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6: 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How are you?
7: George, doing great as always. I can't wait for Overtime Cron. Staying a little longer just for a movie review. I'm guessing maybe it's Disclosure Day.
6: Spielberg. Yes.
8: You know, Adnan, I don't want to alarm you, but I was robbed on Saturday. Saturday night, specifically at 6:30 p.m. by Steven Spielberg's Disclosure Day. I know the hype was big. I was pumped up for this. You know, I mean, this is what they do. Spielberg's a great director. He's got a lot of great movies. Everybody's talking about aliens these days. They're coming. They're taking over. They're friendly. They're trying to...
6: Don't forget the lizard people.
8: The lizard people. They're shape-shifting all over the place. You don't know who you're talking to anymore. But this movie was, I thought, a bit of a dud. Like, it was just, there was a build-up. There's a chase. I'm not going to give it all away because it's a new movie. And then in the middle, you kind of figure a few things out. There was no kind of suspense or thrill. And then at the end, all it did was just to just... made you think, like, my goodness, there's more to this, but they don't have the answers, so then it just ends. That's my synopsis without getting too deep into it. Have you seen it yet?
7: I haven't, but I love the review, because to be honest with you, I feel like I should be excited to see it, Cronor, but I'm not that fired up. Because as you said, hey, it's a big summer movie. Steven Spielberg is one of our greatest directors. It feels like, in many ways, what I've read is a spiritual sequel to Close Encounters of the Third Kind, which is obviously a very landmark film, Richard Dreyfuss, 1976, as you said, alien sci-fi. And he's gotten away from making all these prestige pictures, right? It felt like Spielberg was chasing an Oscar with The Post and, you know, West Side Story, and he made The Fablemans, it's about his family. I'm like, hey, Steven, go back to being the populist director you've always been, entertaining audiences, and this should be that. And as far as the cast is concerned, I'm like, they're fine. Emily Blunt, Josh O'Connor, no one's going for the cast, obviously. It's a Steven Spielberg movie. And I read there's one chase sequence apparently, which is fabulous. But I'm so glad that your review, like I said, is tepid, because a couple things have dissuaded me. One, 2.5 hour runtime. I'm like, oh man, this feels a little bloated. And two, I have to be honest, I showed it to my 15-year-old son. I thought he'd be excited. Me and him go together, and he goes, "Eh, looks okay. I'd rather go see Toy Story 5."
8: Yeah, seriously. Right, like, you talk about Close Encounters of the Third Kind. I've seen that movie. That is an unbelievable film. But if people haven't watched it, go watch Disclosure Day first, and then watch Close Encounters of the Third Kind, because that is way, like, there's just lots more to digest there. This is fluff, and I was very disappointed.
7: Yeah, and I never like it when someone said to me, again, it's like a spiritual sequel of Close Encounters. In my head, I'm like, so that sounds like, when I hear that, to me it sounds like an inferior version of Close Encounters. So to your point, maybe if I hadn't seen Close Encounters, I watched Disclosure Day and I think it's brilliant. But since I know that film a lot better, I'm with you. I'm going to go in a little bit more jaded. I love the fact you're poo-pooing it. Good for you, brother.
6: Good for you. We love, are you staying?
8: I got to go now.
6: All right, he's got to.
8: Thanks, Adnan.
6: Great job, Overtime Cron.
7: You got it, Chris. Thank you.
6: There you go. Disclosure Day. What other blockbusters are coming out this summer? What am I missing?
9: Oh, there's a lot. It's a big summer.
7: Well, there was two that I'd circled. One is Disclosure Day, which I've now not circled because Crowder just crapped on, so I'm not going to go see it just because of him. And The Odyssey.

0: of course, Christopher Nolan's film, July 19th. That's the big one. It's amusing to me. You know, George, I'm impressed. You know, some people, I guess, are really big planners, and they buy their tickets ahead of time. I played tennis with my buddy Ethan Klamick the other day, and he texted me the night before. He said, hey, if you want to go see Disclosure Day, I'm like, what? He goes, I got to play tennis. 3:30, and I was like, oh, I mean, I'd like to go home and shower, and you know, I have children, et cetera. I'm like, if you give me more of a heads up. So when I saw him, I said, I'm curious, the random Disclosure. He said, well, I bought tickets months in advance. I said, you buy movie tickets months in advance? Because, yeah, I go, I literally wrote a book called Cinephile. I never know how much I love movies. I don't buy movie tickets in advance. You know what I buy the movie? When I go to the movie. Like, I'm like, oh, Thursday at 2, I've got time, let me go. And so the Odyssey, what I'm amused by is everyone keeps saying tickets are on sale now. IMAX 70mm, and I don't have my July schedule out yet. So I'm like, I can't just go buy tickets Thursday opening. I'm not going to book the night off because I'd rather be working. I mean, I'll see the movie at some point, but that's, I'm already amused. This guy was telling me, it's the local theater in my house. He goes, oh, dude, they're sold out for 2 weeks. I go, for the Odyssey, Christopher Nolan's doing, you're telling me 70 million. He goes, bro, you're gone for like a month. I go, he's going to scalp tickets. It's like getting Knicks tickets. It's going to be $100 to go watch the Odyssey opening weekend.
1: That's crazy. The earliest I've ever bought movie tickets is going to a midnight showing when it's like a big premiere, and I've purchased them during the day.
2: Oh, like I've, no, I bought my like Avengers Endgame tickets the first day I could buy them, like months before the film.
1: Wow, that's out. Yeah, wow. Never done. Yeah, I'm with you. That's crazy to me.
2: But I wanted never to see the that. Like, especially because the Marvel movies and what they were with keeping all the secrets and stuff. Like, I wanted to see it the very first opportunity that it came out, which so is like the Thursday.
1: No spoilers.
2: Thursday at like 6 o'clock, we have viewings, and they say it comes out on Friday, but they have like a full slate on the Thursday. So I would always make sure I had good seats for the absolute first viewing, so I wouldn't see any spoilers on Twitter or Instagram or whatever.
0: I respect that. I mean, it does make sense, because the spoiler police today is annoying. Like, it makes me think about the fact, you know, The Crying Game, I think, is one of the great films of the 90s, because it was such an original screenplay. And that twist, which I will not spoil for those who have not seen the film, is why the movie won Best Original Screenplay, Neil Jordan. Oh, it was unbelievable. But now, I mean, George, you couldn't get 1 week of everyone going, hey, A Crying Game, you know what it's about? Hey, Jay Davidson. I'm like, oh, God, I could ruin the whole movie. Like,
1: Sixth Sense.
0: That's the problem with social media. And all
1: Sixth Sense.
0: Yeah, Sixth Sense, another one. Absolutely. You couldn't go more than a weekend. Yeah. Everyone would already know about Bruce Willis.
2: Well, terrible. How about Darth Vader being Luke's dad? That was one that caught a lot of people by surprise, too.
1: Speaking of twists. Yeah. And then, was that Knicks championship everything you thought it was going to be on Saturday?
0: Oh, my God. Unbelievable. You hear the expression all the time, it feels like a dream and it's surreal. Doesn't it feel real? Still feels that way. Again, I'm living 15 miles away here from New York City. What's that, 25 kilometers? I went Wednesday with my dear friend Scott Rogowski, who Matty had mentioned last week, loves his work. Make sure you play the app on Savvy. So Rags and I went to a place called Carnegie Deli in the city. It's around 49th and 6th, basically Theater District in Broadway. And I got to be honest, guys, it was a fairly sedate atmosphere. They had the Knicks game on, but no audio. Like, I couldn't stand it. I had to listen to Ed Sheeran rather than hear Mike Breen. So the game was obviously awful, and I told Rags, let's just, you know, go walk around MSG. So at halftime, it seems like the game is obviously not going to turn around. So we walked down, the closest you could get, Madison Square Gardens, 33rd and 8th. We got to about 36, barricaded off. And the two big takeaways, ton of weed and a ton of cops. Like, everywhere you look, like, if you made one motion, you're getting tasered. Like, you are dead. Like, there's no way there's going to be any issues here. And the weed was just like, oh, this is the way the world has changed since 1973. Now we're just smoking, whatever. And Rags made the point to me, because it felt like being in New Orleans. It felt like being on Bourbon Street, just walking on the street. Streets are just packed. And people are watching the Knicks games in the bar, or you're standing in the street watching it outside the bar. But I don't know how many of those fans are actually into it, how many of them just want to cause mayhem, and quite frankly, how many just want to get high. I'm walking back to the car. Rags is right. I'm going to go back to Brooklyn. It's 90-75 after 3. There's no point watching anymore. And thank God for my friend John Chick, who texted me and just goes, hey, Knicks within 9. I said, really? He said, yeah. I'm like, huh. So I pop in the Celtic Pub at 49th Street, right around Broadway where I parked. And normally they charge you $20 to go in. The guy's like, yeah, go ahead. Couldn't believe it. Knicks down by 4 with like 2 minutes left. So I was jumping up and down with a bunch of Knicks fans and watched the greatest comeback ever in NBA Finals history. Marvelous to see, incredible to experience in New York City. I never would have forgiven myself if I'd been driving along the George W. Bridge and find out what happened. And then as far as Game 5 was concerned, I'm trying not to eat after 8. So the good news is I lost a few pounds. The bad news is I get very tired quickly. So like by 9:45, 10 o'clock, I'm nodding off. And I had to wake myself up the next day. I go, no, they're down by 10 in the fourth quarter. They got the Spurs right where they want them. And sure enough, they won. And what I liked about it most, fellas, is I did really love those 90s Knicks teams right before the Raptors were created.

0: I love that 94 team and Ewing and Stark specifically. So that 94-90 game and the way it was such a grinded out affair really did remind me of like a 90s Knicks game. Like they were playing the Heat or something. The game's at NBC and Marv Albert's calling it. So it was very, very unusual for me watching a Knicks team actually win a championship and do so in a close talk game like that. And Brunson is just marvelous. I mean, that graphic at the end, he scored 45 points, the rest of the team 49. Amazing. And it's funny, having boys now growing up here, obviously they're going to grow up as Knicks fans. You go to school, everyone's wearing blue and orange. Again, doesn't feel real, but I'm thrilled for Knicks fans. Long-suffering fan base, to be sure. And happy for Spike Lee.
1: Oh, yeah, good for Spike Lee to finally win that championship. I never thought Brunson would be a one, and he turned into a one this late in his career, which is just incredible.
0: Best clip I saw, and I remember this. I remember vividly Stephen A. Smith being very critical and saying they overpaid for him and they should have signed Donovan Mitchell. I remember that. I didn't realize everyone said that. I saw this reel on IG, and I'm not kidding. You give me any major media pundit, they all decried the move and all said it's an overpay. And exactly what you just said, George, he's a good player, but he's not a great player. This is ridiculous, an extra payment's kind of money. Michael Wilbon, not just Stephen A. Smith, Skip Bayless. I mean, every major NBA person was like, yeah, don't like it at all. Not bad, but not great. And for him to be emerging like this is nothing short of phenomenal. And I liked how Mike Breen categorized me. They called him a humble superstar. And I agree with that. He doesn't seem overly arrogant, and he seems very down to earth, but he's just got such confidence in himself, especially late in games. Like, you'll have nothing more than a player who can step up when it's clutch. It's why New Yorkers will always love Derek Jeter, because he always played well in the postseason. And similarly for Brunson, fourth quarter, 2 minutes to go, like, this guy's just locked in. And it was awesome to watch. Either he's going to drive and get the layup, or he'll drive, double team, kick it out to the open man. He's a great guy. And actually, my favorite moment of the entire experience, and I watched a lot of these games, obviously, because my kids were so into it, was when Lisa Salters asked Brunson about his dad, and so what was the moment like, and he got completely choked up. It reminds me of my favorite Stanley Cup commercial, that No Tears commercial where you have like Glenn Wesley and Timu Solani. They're asking him after they win the Stanley Cup, and they can't speak. They're too choked up. And Brunson had that moment. It was incredible. She just goes about your dad. And it's a very good interviewing skill as well, because you're taught you shouldn't interrupt the guy. Like, if he looks like he's about to cry, if I'm interviewing Matt Rose, you just hold that mic for 30 seconds. I don't care. But then Lisa, and she gave him about 10 seconds and then said something like, you know, it's all there or something like that. Or, you can see it. And he goes, yeah, you can see it. But it was actually incorrect form by her. You should let a little, I don't care if it's a minute of a guy trying to fight back the tears. It was great, great television. It was so riveting. It was so nice to see.
1: I would just talk about just the lack of situational awareness for the Spurs. Like what are they doing? Like, and they just gave away some of these games just being dumb. Like, I guess that's just a young team, but that's also coaching at the same time. I feel like they just handed some of these games away to the Knicks late. And I don't know if you're a Spurs fan, if you're the Spurs, you'd be like, man, we didn't play those late game situations right.
0: Yeah, game four, I kept thinking, George, if I hosted a morning show as expertly as you and Maddie did, the whole topic would be, did the Knicks win or did the Spurs lose? We used to always do those topics in ESPN Radio. And I kept thinking to myself, I wish I had 2 hours to explain, as resilient as the Knicks are and as remarkable as this team is, the Spurs lost that game. There is no doubt about that. That is one of the all-time chokes. I mean, it may not be 28-3, because we all know Falcons, Patriots, that was in the Super Bowl, and this wasn't deciding the entire series, but it may have in so many ways because game four was so pivotal. If it's 2-2 and you're going back home, it's a different series. To lose that game the way they did, for De'Aaron Fox to make those two critical mistakes, I listened to former Raptors coach Sam Mitchell on the drive home, and it was hilarious. He's just blasting the assistant coaches. I listened to Sam again. Yes, same thing, NBA TV radio. He's just blasting the assistant coaches. He won't crush Mitch. I guess head coaches stick together, but he goes, the assistants, there's only so much the head coach can do. You have 15 assistants. Someone has to tell De'Aaron Fox, you get the ball, don't go for the basket. Instead, OG blocks me. He could have just dribbled it 4 or 5 seconds, been fouled, and gone to the line. And then, of course, inexcusable, why would you double-team Brunson? You got Wembanyama, the defensive player of the year, one of the great defensive players ever, it seems. He's got Brunson, which is why he's throwing up a wild three. You guard Anunoby. Instead, he doesn't block him. He doesn't box out. It'll be known as the hand of God here in New York, Diego Maradona-esque. Anunoby comes flying through the tip-in. I just watched him today on Good Morning America, and he laughed. He said, well, I was trying to dunk it, if you want to be honest. They all started laughing. He goes, but the best I could do was to tip it in, but an unforgettable moment. But you're right. How does De'Aaron Fox double Brunson? How does he dribble that ball and get blocked by Anunoby? And how do the Spurs shoot so many threes in the second half? 3 of 17 from three. At some point, Mitch Johnson has to say, hey, fellas, go for an inside bucket. Get fouled. Do something easier. The Spurs, I think, will be back because Wembanyama is a great player, and they have good talent. Dylan Harper, I love. Jersey guy. Went to Rutgers. But they're a young team, and you nailed it, George. They looked very inexperienced late in those.

0: games. And it's why by game five, you just knew the Knicks were going to come back. I mean, double-digit fourth-quarter leads, they blew in every single game. I can't think of a more excruciating way to lose. I know one San Antonio Spurs fan. He's from Jersey. I haven't seen him at work. I mean, he must want to just hang himself after watching that series. Painful.
1: Yeah, and like it, at the same time, like they're not going anywhere, right? Like it's still going to be the Spurs and the Thunder pretty much every single year out west.
0: Well, that's why I was amused by it. Normally a team wins, and immediately the story becomes they're the favorite to win the next year. Like when my Eagles won, I'm like, hey, they better say the Eagles are the favorites. And the other, you know, right, Eagles team's still the favorites to win, whatever it might be. So in this situation, I was amused by the fact that even the bookmakers are like, hey, it's a great story, but it ain't happening again. Like it took 53 years, but don't bet that the Knicks can do this again. And, you know, I think it makes sense. The Spurs and Thunder are right there as the favorites. The thought was the winner of the Western Conference Final was going to win the championship. That did not work out. I just find it absurd that the Celtics are ahead of the Knicks. Like, how many more times are the Knicks to beat the Celtics? Like, New York is better than Boston, not only as a city and a place I like to visit, but as a basketball team. I'm like, enough with the Celtics. Like, okay, fine. Tatum will be back fully healthy, I guess, next year. Jaylen Brown's a great player. But the Knicks have beaten them. They beat them in the playoffs last year. They didn't have the chance to beat them this year. That part I was a little bit amused by. But you're right, Matty. I think the Spurs and Thunder aren't going anywhere. If I'm a Spurs fan like my friend Scott Spinelli, I would not be hanging my head. You've got Wembanyama after year three. Just wait till you see him after year six. And, of course, they've got to get him some help. That's the biggest thing. They didn't have any closeout guys, right? Like the Knicks just give the ball to Brunson. Like, he's going to take over, period. The Spurs did not have that guy.
1: Now, how'd the kids handle everything here? Because you weren't with them for the victory.
0: Yeah, it was funny. My one son passed out. My 9-year-old son Shaz, he's the most into it, but he fell asleep. And when I woke up next morning and showed the highlights, he was just incredulous. He's like, I don't understand. Like, how could you come back from 29 points? And I was like, this is a good learning lesson, buddy. Like, never out of a game. Doesn't matter if it's you playing or whatever team is playing. You're always in it. And then my 18-year-old, he actually went to the city for game five. And I said, just please be careful. Where are you going? Because I said, I was there at game four. And I see a lot of weed and a lot of mayhem and a lot of cops. And he said, no, we'll be all right. So he was in Hudson Yards, which is near Madison Square Garden. Didn't see too much going on, but I did read him the report the next day. I'm like, okay, I see 63 arrests, 4 stabbings, at least 1 school bus attack. So thankfully you are okay and unscathed.
2: It's not bad.
0: Yeah. Not bad. You know, as I heard Frank Isola say this morning on NBA TV radio, I had the over under at 4.5 on DraftKings number of stabbings. So yeah. Take the under at 4.
2: I saw some late night CNN coverage. They're smashing a police car. The windshield just got smashed. And it's like, okay. I go, it's better than the city on fire. That's better.
0: Correct. I think in some ways, yeah, maybe it was a little bit underwhelming as to what we thought. But yeah. I said, you know, for an 18-year-old kid to be in New York City, yeah, it was definitely definitely special for those who get to enjoy it.
1: How about the mayor putting the old school buses in the streets, and then those are the ones that get destroyed, so they got to buy all new ones?
0: Yeah, listen, I love Mamdani. I think he's a good dude. He's doing his best out here, and at the very least, he'll always be known as the mayor who brought a title. I mean, the guy literally just got elected mayor at the Knicks with their first championship in 53
2: That's
0: years.
2: That's all him.
0: So the hex is over. Yeah, Zoran Mamdani will be taking a round of victory applause. And, of course, The parade's going to be on Thursday. So back to Matt's point about my kids, they do want to know, can we go to the parade Thursday? I said, listen, boys, it's a situation where you think it's great, but then you're sitting there. I mean, you can get there at 6 a.m. I think the parade starts at 10 a.m. Yeah. I said, are we really going to get up at 5 a.m. in our New Jersey suburban home, get to New York, wait 4 hours, you got to pee, you got a million, there's like 2 million people at that parade. We'll watch it at home. It'll be great.
2: Yeah, it was just when the Raptors won the title. It's like Trudeau was there. Doug Ford was there. I'm like, why are all these people here? They had nothing to do with the championship. Like, literally nothing. Like, why is he even here?
0: Doug Ford being there is brutal. Because you can't imagine, like, he was locked into Kawhi Leonard. Like, on some level, Mamdani's a young enough guy. But, okay, he seems like a Knicks fan. I'm sure he's followed the team for years. I'm like, there's no way Doug Ford was locked in on the Raptors playoff.
2: No. Yeah, like Trudeau was like, yeah, I'm sure Nick Nurse was like, what do we do, run a screen on here, like Pierre? I mean, Justin? Like, no, of course, so stupid. Politicians taking credit for, like, wins of their city. It's the dumbest thing ever. At Everick, MLB, NHL Network, joining us here, courtesy of Power Play Big Show, Russick and Rose, Sportsnet 960, The Fan. Can the Blue Jays make the playoffs?
0: I think so, but man, it's starting to get frustrating. You know, you look at this team and you say, well, once they get healthy, Kirk is back now, okay? At some point, Barger will be back. And Scherzer was back. Scherzer's an ERA north of 10. Like, the guy is just awful. Like, it's amazing to me. People say, well, once Max Scherzer comes back, like, what do you expect of this guy? He's 41 years old. It's a one-year, $3 million contract, heavily incentivized. Like, you've got three starters right now. After that, it gets a bit dicey.

0: And the Yankees, the one team, like the Jays have been their bugaboo, like especially in Toronto. I'm like, oh man, the Jays are going to push them around. Now the Yankees are actually have the edge in the season series, and they're not going to play again for two more months. And this is the Yankees team missing Aaron Judge. Imagine the Blue Jays without Vlad Jr., which we just saw. And Vlad has been such a durable presence for that team. You know, he's played 97% of games since he's come to the majors. Pretty remarkable how like Vlad just doesn't get hurt. He doesn't go on the IL. So the strain back must have been frustrating enough that he couldn't play. But it's just the same old story for the Blue Jays, right? They take one step forward, then he takes two steps back. You know, if they're still in that wild card race because the American League stinks so much. But that was one of those litmus test series, and they did not fare as well as they should have against the Yankees, particularly at home.
1: I asked Kevin Barker the question. I want to ask you the same one. Vlad has three homers on the season. Can he get to 15?
0: Wow. I looked the other day. He's on pace for 7. Which, if he gets to, like, think about that. Imagine you look at the end of the season, you go, okay, Vlad Jr.'s numbers, you go, okay, 292, you know, 75, maybe 7 home runs? Like, oh my God. So, at the very least, I'm confident he'll get to double digits. 15. Okay, I'm going to say yes, only because he had 23 last season. So, 23 to 15 would still be a drop by 35%. So, I still think he's going to have a reduction by 35%. But I'm going to hope when the weather gets warmer, July and August, familiar cliche, ball starts flying a little bit, he'll get to 15 home runs. That's it.
2: Oof. Well, at least they have Louis Varland, right? Like, that's been a nice little addition. Someone who's got a little bit of term. Some of the arms are starting to work. They're starting to get healthy. Like, is that part of the impetus in this as well, that there might be a little bit of a getting over the hill type of feeling?
0: Yeah, Varland's been a great story. I mean, I saw the other day some people ranking the top 10 relievers in baseball. Louis Varland wasn't on that list. I'm like, listen, he's had an awesome season. I know he gave it up the other day against against the Yankees, but he's been really good. And again, an example of a great trade the Blue Jays made. Last year, Minnesota traded that entire bullpen, and Varland was a rubber arm for them down the stretch. Last season, obviously throws the high velocity, and after Jeff Hoffman struggles, he was able to step up again so far this season. So Louis Varland's been great. I mean, if you look at the team's potential all-stars, Ernie Clement could be starting at second base. He leads all American League second basemen in hits. So he could be your star at second base hitting 300. Obviously, everyone loves Ernie. It's a great story. And Louis Varland certainly could make the team as a reliever. You know, after that, I think it gets a little bit tricky. But Dylan Cease actually could make it because he's been awesome so far for the Blue Jays. So they have good players. They have all-stars. But they're nowhere close to the Yankees. Even the Rays have fallen off. You know, Rays have lost 12 of the last 18 games. And the Yankees are now a first-place team. But the difference between the Yankees, Rays, and then Blue Jays, Orioles feels enormous. And then you go a little further, and then the Red Sox are last place in the division.
2: Shohei Ohtani's really turning a corner too, hey? Ever since he took batting practice once?
0: Who's that? Who turned the corner?
2: Shohei Ohtani.
0: Oh, Ohtani.
2: You mentioned the Dodgers there playing the Rays, yeah.
0: Well, yeah, it's interesting too because the Dodgers and Ohtani, I looked at the other day, James Wood is second in OPS in the National League behind only Ohtani. And I swear to God, I said to myself, Matty, I remember Ohtani having a slow start to the season. Mm-hmm. Look at his offensive numbers in April. Like I'm like, what happens? This guy must have just been unbelievable since May 1st. And then now you just wake up and go, oh, Ohtani's fine. Like he's leading the league in OPS. He's again the best hitter in the National League, despite how good James Wood's been for the Nationals. And by the way, the Cy Young race I looked at the other day, Ohtani right now is third in the race in terms of odds, only because Mizorowski is ridiculous. I mean, that 15 strikeout, one hit performance is as good a ball game as you'll ever see. And then Christopher Sanchez is second on that list. He's very close behind because he had a scoreless streak of almost 50 innings. So as good as Ohtani has been, he's still third in the Cy Young race, which is remarkable to think about. But man,
1: what a loser.
0: Mr. Sanchez, those guys are dealing.
2: Yeah, that scoreless streak ended when I had Christopher Sanchez under 1.5 earned runs as my lock of the day. I remember that quite well.
1: But we talked about it. Like, yeah, greatest of all time. I know you were like, okay, but if he wins the Cy Young, like, it's over. It's the Vince Carter, it's over meme.
0: Nice. Yeah, that's how I felt all along. Because to me, I'm like, it's one thing if you can be a four-time MVP and he's done both simultaneously. But I'm telling you, if Ohtani wins the Cy Young, that would be an eye-opening, awestruck achievement. And you could argue, well, he finished fourth before, he finished his top three. Is that unproud? Of course it is. I'm just saying, if he wins, we can get that Vince Carter meme going.
1: Yeah, it would be absolutely incredible. I know Kevin Barker keeps talking about the Blue Jays need a big bat. What big bats are available?
0: Well, that's tricky, is that because of the parity right now in baseball, you know, you've got every team seemingly in it, particularly in the American League, nobody wants to sell because everyone still thinks that they're in this thing. So that's where it gets frustrating, is that, you know, theoretically, Bo Bichette should be available. Like the Mets are, you know, 8 games under .500. They're not going anywhere. He's hit $40 million this season. He can opt

0: Yeah, you get another $40 million next season. Like, I know it's wishful thinking, it's not going to happen, but why couldn't the Blue Jays just go ahead and get Bo Bichette back? Like, hey, Bo, you don't really like it in New York. The team stinks. We're still really good. You're comfortable here. He's having a bit of a down season. He's been a little bit better recently. I'd love to see a Bo reunion. It's not going to happen, but the Mets should sell because they're not going anywhere. And they should realize that some of these big-time bats, would be better served getting prospects and going elsewhere. So in the American League, I don't really see many sellers because every team is theoretically in it. You'd have to look at the National League and teams like the Mets, high salaries. You know, the Cubs are an interesting team because they had this 10-game winning streak. They looked awesome. And then all of a sudden they slowed down. And now they're in a division where it's no cakewalk to get there. Now, again, that's a far thing. It's a far cry to say the Cubs are actually sellers. But I look at those big market teams closer to the trade deadline. And, of course, the big one is the Red Sox. I mean, the Reds, I don't think they would trade in the division, George, but Wilson Contreras might be the best bat available. This guy's at a 162 OPS plus. He's an excellent hitter. He's a good catcher. Boston is not going anywhere. Sam Kennedy, their president, said 2 days ago, if this continues, meaning last place in the East, they will be sellers. But I can't see Boston making a trade to Toronto.
1: Just real quick, your thoughts on the Hurricanes winning the Stanley Cup?
0: Yeah, again, I'm having trouble staying up later, which is embarrassing. I'm trying not to eat after 8. So it got to around 10 o'clock, third period. I'm falling asleep listening to Sean McDonough's voice. And I'm telling myself, no, just stay awake. It's not because I think Vegas is going to come back. I just want to see Rod the Bod hoist the cup. So I think I nodded off for much of the third period, but did wake up to see Brendan Moore and the Canes celebrating. Obviously happy for Brendan Moore. Great flyer. I'll never forget 97, how good he was for Philly taking the cup final. Everyone always remembers Lindros on that team, but Brendan Moore's numbers were amazing. Two-time Selke winner. Truly hard-nosed. When I give him that description, that is what you think of with Rod Brendan Moore. And the 8 years there, man, for years, used to always say the Hurricanes were like number two starters. Right? They were like a B+. Every year, really good, but not great. They don't have that superstar that could take them over the top. The fact that as a team, they collectively bought in and finally got over the top, happy for them, happy for the organization. And the Freddie Anderson story is interesting as well. Like, I think he's got to be hurt. Like, he was not playing as well. The fact that Brendan Moore didn't even dress him the last couple of games. And props to Brandon Bussey. It's always nice to have somebody who can step in like that. The guy won 31 games the regular season, so obviously Bussey was no slouch. And, of course, Jordan Staal's story is irresistible. 6 goals for a 37-year-old and a Conn Smythe. Very cool to see.
1: Yeah, absolutely. It was an incredible run. 16-3, second best since the 1988 Oilers. And Craig Simpson talked about it last night, and I totally forgot about it till he mentioned it. Wayne Gretzky's the one who invented the Stanley Cup photo on the ice. He was the one who got all the guys together. Nice. Yeah, he was the one who did it.
0: That's pretty cool to think about because you always think about who gets the cup first and who they hand it off to in the whole victory lap celebration. But the picture to me is just as iconic.
1: Of course.
0: You're not gonna aside from Ray Bourque first holding it, okay, who am I giving it to next? Then it becomes like 25 guys all taking their victory lap. It gets a little drawn out. The picture is everything. The picture is like, oh my God, they're all just screaming nuts, going all these hairy guys, just sweaty and just a mopping mess. That's pretty cool that Gretz actually originated it.
1: Yeah, he's the one who did it. Adnan, trivia stuff as usual, pal. We'll talk to you next week.
0: Thank you, boys. Talk soon.
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3: Hoffman sets at the belt. He kicks and delivers. Swing and a miss, strike 3. The Blue Jays win it. And Jeff Hoffman helps the Blue Jays set a club record with their 19th strikeout in a 9-inning game.
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12: I watched Disclosure Day on the weekend.
13: Did you?
12: Yeah.
13: No?
12: But,
13: no good. Really?
12: No. I didn't like it.
13: That's disappointing.
12: You know what? I was robbed Saturday night.
13: Really?
12: By Steven Spielberg.
13: Oh, wow.
14: Wow. Crazy. Well,
13: did you prefer the Mexican Steven Spielbergo?
12: Yeah, from The Simpsons. Yeah, I love that.
13: Give me a director. Steven Spielbergo. Yeah. So it wasn't good?
12: I didn't like it, no. It was, it's new, I won't say anything about it. You can make it up. Make up your own mind.
13: Do you want to ask Adnan about it?
12: I do actually want to ask Adnan. I'm going to stick around for that, and then I'm going to bolt.
13: Okay, that's fine. Do you give your review to Adnan Virk about Disclosure Day?
12: I will.
13: I'd love to hear that. I love it. 960 on the Jason Dow Mortgage Text Line. In honor of me looking over last night and seeing a guy with a Juicy Couture thong on his steering wheel, what is the what's the weirdest thing you've seen in somebody's car or you've had in your car? 960, name and location. On your dash, on your rear view mirror, on your steering wheel, wherever. There's some weird things people put on their car, and I've seen on the Jason Dow Mortgage Text Line already.
12: Is there something with Jeeps where you have like a rubber duck on your dash?
13: Yeah.
12: I just saw that the other day at the
14: basically
12: the rugby field.
14: If you like see a Jeep and they're doing the duck thing, you have to like leave them a duck.
12: What?
14: Yeah.
12: And if you don't, what? Is it like 10 years bad luck?
14: Well, but, how are they supposed to know? I don't know.
13: Yeah. If you have a Jeep too, like you always acknowledge another Jeep owner.
12: Really? Mm-hmm.
13: Yeah, it was like give him a wave.
12: Like a truck driver?
13: That's what they do.
14: Like a motorcycle driver?
13: Yeah. And you know what I've noticed too? My buddy Liam,
12: who's Tesla driver?
13: Who's a ginger. He's got the red hair. Gingers do that too. They wave at each other. They're like, hey.
12: Hey, man.
14: Acknowledge each other.
13: Yeah, they're like, hey, way to go. Way to have red hair like me. Solid, and they're like, hey, yeah.
14: Solid
13: hey,
14: hair.
12: Hey, you look just like me.
13: Good to see you.
14: Yeah.
13: Brent Croner, Big Show Flames.
14: We both made it through that South Park thing.
13: That's it. Stanley Cup Observer. Hey, look, you got freckles too. Stanley Cup Observer joining us here in studio. the Canes did it with not

0: paying too much for goaltending. And we go back to, yeah, I know goalie Bob making 10 schmil, winning back-to-back cups with the Panthers. But before then, Darcy Kemper, Aiden Hill with the Golden Knights. Like, do you really need to pay for goaltending now?
1: I put Jordan Binnington in there.
0: Well, at the time, he wasn't making any bank in 2019 when they won. But do you, and Braden Holtby, yeah, I guess was making some bank with the Capitals.
2: But they need a Grubauer for that playoff, too. Holtby had a terrible season, yep. And Grubauer started. Yep. And then Holtby found his stride, right? Like, it's just, Holtby's a great goaltender. I'm not taking anything away from him, but you need a little help, everyone.
0: But Kemper, man, and
1: I would
0: Hill,
1: love if Braden Holtby was available for Team Canada right now.
2: Oh, big time.
0: but Kemper and Hill, like, do you really need to pay for goaltending in today's game?
2: It's a hard case for it, hey? But, like, you can get hot. If you get hot at the right moment, like, you even look at Corey Crawford, right? I think it was the second cup he won with the Blackhawks. He had a tough season, and they had that monster backup goaltender that ended up signing in Carolina for a little bit. But he started that first playoff series against Nashville because Crawford was struggling that year, and then they end up putting him back in. And he finds a stride. Like it's a compelling argument. It really is. It's a long playoff, right? And like Matt Murray in Pittsburgh, he never played the regular season. He just played playoffs, came in, and was when he came
1: no
2: out
1: of money. Yep.
2: Right. Like if you can be rested and healthy and not have the rigors of the regular season, and you can come in at certain moments. Like, a guy like Shesterkin deserves the money because he's unreal. Like, honestly.
1: I think there's, like, five guys that do.
0: And 11 and a half schmil for Igor Shesterkin.
2: Yeah.
1: The other thing to me is I think it really depends on the makeup of your team and how your team plays. Like, I don't think you can really blanket statement the NHL. The Carolina Hurricanes, the Edmonton Oilers play completely different styles.
0: Yep.
1: Would the Oilers be in a much better position if they had a top five goalie in the NHL and they could kind of play the way they do? Like, if Ilya Sorokin was there. Sorokin's one of the best goaltenders in the NHL this year, and the Islanders bleed chances, especially off the rush. So could they be in a better position? Does it make sense for them to spend $10 million in goaltending, especially when the cap is going up? Perhaps, but it has to be the right guy, and the system has to make sense for it, too.
0: Man. Aiden Hill makes 6.25.
2: Oh, yeah, but yeah. You get paid for winning the cup.
1: He got paid right after he won the cup.
2: Yeah, he won. He played.
1: He was a UFA after that.
2: 2.5 rounds in the playoffs, right? Or two for sure.
1: And he was good.
2: He was really good. But, like, that Bobrovsky contract was god-awful until he won the Stanley Cup. And he was like, oh, yeah, that's why we got it. Oh, yeah, no, we had a starting goaltender. Like, it's so hard.
0: If I look at a team like the Stars, they're paying Ottinger 8.25. Is he giving them 8.25 goaltending?
2: No. No, he's not.
0: Could they use that money to allocate it somewhere else in their roster?
2: Absolutely.
0: Probably. But like Casey DeSmith had a better season than Jake Ottinger this year.
2: More consistent, right?
0: Like your guy Swayman, 8.25?
2: I mean, I know this would never happen because guys got to get
1: really
2: paid
1: good this year.
2: Goaltending is like the toughest position to pay for because you can get the best one out there and you still don't know what it's going to be. Like you can have an off season, and if your goaltender struggles, like, that's why it should be like bonus laden too for those guys. Like if you do get there, it's like, hey, we'll give you $6 million flat. I know this is never going to happen. The PA would kill you. But hey, if you win the Stanley Cup and you go on a tear, blah, blah, blah, blah, blah, here's another six sheets.
1: I miss when everybody was eligible for bonuses.
2: Me too.
1: Not just the veterans, the injury guys, and the ELC players.
2: Watching players like getting, you know, having to score 25 goals and getting $1 million and they got 24 goals with two games to go.
1: Yeah. Makes the end of the season fun even if your team's out of it.
0: Well, Carey Price, not counting Carey Price, who's still the second highest paid goalie in the league. The 10 highest paid goaltenders in the league, one guy made it to the second round and further, and that was Vasilevsky.
2: Yeah.
0: That's it.
1: Yeah. Team sport too, right? Like,
0: no, I get it. I'm just saying, I feel like goaltending is like the running back in football. It used to be so great. Gotta have a top running back, blah, blah, blah. But now it's like, no, in football, you're better off spending it on quarterback. You need a pass rusher and you need a safety or like a top corner or a left tackle. It's left tackle, rush, quarterback. That's where you should pay all your money because those are more valuable. I feel like that's the same thing in hockey now. And we talk about, you can't show me a great coach to show you a great goaltender. I understand all of that. But you just need a guy to get hot at the right time and give you good goaltending.
2: Agreed.
0: Like Freddie was fine. And then Bussey shuts the door in the last two games. Kemper was a perfect example of the Avalanche in 22. And Hill with the Golden Knights as well in 23. Well,
2: and Pavel Francouz played round three against the Oilers when he was in Colorado. Like, Kemper was out for that whole series.
0: Yeah.
2: And Francouz came in and played the third round. He was fantastic. and then Kemper.

0: play 60 games for him in the regular season.
1: Yeah.
0: Like, we're talking about the postseason, and I do think for goalies it's easy to kind of, I wouldn't say easy, but it's a lot more common that we do get a random goaltender who gets hot for a series or two in the playoffs. I think the question is, when you're paying a lot more money, you expect the goaltender to get hot. If you're not paying a lot of money, you hope the goaltender is going to get hot. Mm. So, once again, like, can you win with it? I think you can. You won with Bob at 10. But
1: 2 years in a row.
0: But I do think it really depends on your team. Like, the Oilers have all sorts of money put in the complete wrong place. Like, if you take out Darnell Nurse and his 9.25 and you put in Jeremy Swayman on that team, are they better?
2: I don't think so. Well, I don't think so. Honestly, the way they played.
1: I don't know.
2: I honestly don't. I think playing in that system with those guys, no matter who you throw in there, you're going to have a meltdown. Because it's just every night. It's like you're playing 3-on-3 river hockey with your buddies every single night. And then you got to make saves for Connor and Leon, right? Yeah. It's like, come on. Nobody wants to go up there.
0: Like, one of my biggest questions coming out of this now is, like, how much do you trust Bussy long term?
2: Well, and you know what? He signed his big ticket already after he got his hot streak, right? Like, even Carolina, the first time they won the Stanley Cup, Martin Gerber was a starter.
0: Yeah.
2: Right? And then
0: Cam Ward took over.
2: Cam Ward got hot and took him all the way, and they won.
0: And then he never relinquished the net in Carolina for like a decade.
2: Exactly. And Wardle was a hell of a goaltender. Don't get me wrong.
0: He was.
2: But you look at
0: the
2: guys
0: Western Leaguer.
2: Red Deer Rebel. It's hard to sink your money into guys until they won. But then when they've won, well, how much, what are you going to give me? It's still a
0: what's
2: team.
0: What's left in the tank?
2: Like, you remember J.S. Chiguer when he got the Conn Smythe and they lost to the Devils? I mean, nothing could beat that guy. Mm-hmm. I mean, the game's changed a lot since then.
1: Man, that was such a...
2: You could like cut guys' legs off and cross-check their teeth into the back of their throat, and it was totally acceptable. I understand that. But nowadays, the way the power plays and the way the guys don't shoot the puck anymore.
0: Yep.
2: And then the way they do shoot the puck, like every guy's got a bomb. It's just the styles had to evolve, right? It takes a ton out of you. And you do need a capable number two. Like, gone are the days of, remember when Kiprusoff was here and there was one season where they went through Toskala, Joseph, McElhinney, Keatley, Irving. I don't think even I was a part of it, but the team couldn't play.
0: Yoni Ordeo, maybe.
2: Nobody could play, aside from Kiprusoff, with the Flames, because he masked so many defensive errors. You put somebody else, Boucher went in and gave up 9 in Nashville one night.
0: And they were a two-player team.
2: That's it.
0: Then Iggy to put up at least a goal, hopefully more.
2: But the team played way, but the team knew that Kip was back there. They were relaxed, right? You put somebody else in, they were full-on panic mode. And it was different, right? So you have to have that trust. And Bussy came in, he played 40 games this year. He's got 33 wins or 31 wins or something like that. So he played, and he was chomping at the bit and said all the right things.
0: Yeah.
2: Yeah, I don't know. It's just, that's hard. If I was a scout, hey, you got to sign this guy. You got to give him 12 sheets. He's going to come in and save the day. It's like, you still have to score goals.
0: So do you trust Kachetkov and Bussy to be a tandem that can get him back next year?
2: They'll get them because of the way the Carolines play. They'll get back to the playoffs.
0: Yeah.
2: But they're riding a high. I don't see it. Like, Kochetkov's full of holes. He's got great skill, but he's a leaky goaltender.
0: It's a little like Askarov, too. He gets a little too involved sometimes.
2: And he gets lost, right? Mm-hmm. Whereas Bussy, I mean, I'm curious to see what he's going to turn into. He's 27.
0: Yeah.
2: Right? And it's like, you know, when Jordan Binnington came into the league, and it's like, oh my God, he came in in January and turned this team around and started making saves. And it's like, okay, you're going to get... Bussy's still got, what, his 5-year deal kicks in next year or whatever. There's 4-year deal that they signed him to.
0: Yep.
2: Long term, do we have a big enough body of work to see exactly what he really is? Or did he just get hot in the right moment? And now he's solidified as a Stanley Cup champ, and it's the way it goes.
0: He's
2: right?
0: got 3 more years now. They signed him to a 3-year deal at 1.9, and he has no trade protection. So if it doesn't go well, maybe you can ship him off to somebody at a low number, and they could take a flyer on a Stanley Cup champion.
2: Exactly. And they're not going to be afraid to do that, right?
3: No. I got a question.
0: It's like the Avalanche, right? When they flipped out all their goaltending.
3: What about Bussy? Like, maybe a dumb question. We're talking about, he's a southpaw. He catches right. Is there any way that, like, the Hurricanes, the way that they play, does it, like, benefit a goalie like that? Does that make sense? Not at all? No. Doesn't have any factor?
2: No. Okay. True. That's more to the shooter on the other side. But even then, too, sometimes guys pick their head up too late or whatnot. It takes them a little while to get used to that.
1: Which blows my mind. How do you not know? Hey, by the way, boys, the goalie on the other side catches with his right hand. Oh, okay. Well, I never noticed. I'm like, what? It's the game awareness is just mind-blowing.
2: Well, yeah.
1: There was a report on the weekend from ESPN's Kevin Weeks saying the Devils are gauging interest on Jacob Markstrom.
2: Well, if they give away his whole contract.

0: Who wants a 37-year-old goaltender that snaps every single minute?
1: Oh, I know a team who would snap up Jacob Markstrom.
0: Well, he should go to Edmonton.
1: Yeah.
0: Not a chance.
2: I don't think they would take him.
1: No?
2: No.
1: Even if the Devils ate half?
2: They lit him up in that playoff series. No. Like,
0: I don't think Markstrom would go. He's probably got a no trade. I'm sure. Tell me he's got a no trade.
2: I'll tell you.
1: He might.
2: He definitely does.
0: For sure.
2: The question is how much?
3: Hang on.
2: 20 team no trade.
0: Like, come on.
2: Then turns into a 5-team no trade list.
0: Did you do it to yourself? Hey, makes me want to puke. How do you move players? Oh, hey, hey Bob, you want to come play hockey for the Devils? We'll give you a no trade and we'll sign you for $1 million to see. Sure, I'd love to establish my roots here.
3: Jake Allen has a full no trade this year.
0: Jake Allen's different. Jake Allen's old. He would
1: Jake and Markstrom ain't the spring chicken either.
0: But
1: right
0: Markstrom's
1: now.
0: Different though. Like Markstrom doesn't understand his role anymore. He still thinks he's a starter. Jake Allen knows he's a fill-in guy. He plays 30 to 40 games. He can get in there. He can play if guys go down. He's not playing 75 or 60. He can't do it. But
1: how old do you think Jacob Markstrom is?
0: 36.
1: Oh bang! Yeah. Look at you knowing your goaltending.
0: Oh yeah.
2: Look at this. Siegenthaler, 10-team no-trade list. Kovacevic, full no-trade. Brendan Dillon, 10-team no-trade list.
1: Full no-trade.
2: Brett Pesce, full no-trade. Dougie Hamilton, full no-move.
1: Hey, Sonny Mehta, good luck.
2: Holy hell.
1: Good luck trying to get these guys to wait.
2: Connor Brown, full no-trade.
0: You need the Robida Island to come back somehow where these guys just have to move there and it just disappears. It's like, what happened?
2: This is one I can get behind. Stephen Nason has a 7-team no trade list, so he can pick 25 teams to get dealt to.
1: Okay,
2: so that's fine. Like.
1: Hey,
2: you know, just the Canadian teams. It's strange how it's 7.
1: Yeah. Cronor, how long before Dylan Larkin gets traded to the Golden Knights?
0: I don't. You know, for Hurdle and maybe one stud D-man.
2: Braden Bowman, who played one game in the Stanley Cup final.
0: Mixing it up at the end here.
2: Yeah, sure.
0: I don't know.
2: Yeah, they'll trade Korzak, Hurdle, and Bowman for Dylan
1: Larkin.
2: That's
1: all they're going to offer. And like Detroit's like, I guess we got to take it because we can't get anything.
2: Minnesota's offer is better. Apparently, Florida's already put their offer on the table too. So,
0: well, Florida took a year off this year. They're recharging.
2: That top pick's got to be, that top 10 pick's got to be a part of it.
1: Yeah, but who knows, right? I don't know that.
2: What do you mean?
1: Like, what's Barkov going to look like when he comes back? I know he played at the World Champs.
2: He was dominant at the World Championships.
1: I know, but like, what's he? But again, all those guys are a year older.
0: Yep.
1: How are they going to look like next year?
3: I don't know. Could be the favorites in the East. Like, they could be up there.
1: Maybe, or they could struggle. I don't know. Like, a year off, it's a lot of stuff happens in a year. Like, they got a lot of older dudes on that team. Yeah, Matthew Tkachuk stay healthy for a whole season?
2: Doesn't have to.
1: How much does Brad Marchand have left in tank? I don't know.
0: Yeah.
2: But he's like a bottom sixer on that team.
1: I know. I'm just saying. Like, I wouldn't assume that they're going to be right back and be like a cup favorite
2: right
1: away.
2: They have $15 million in cap space.
1: And it's enough to get Dylan Larkin.
0: And it's just funny, too, how everybody knows where you want to go. I want to go to these three places. I'll publish it, print it.
1: But it's all American guys.
0: For sure.
1: Yeah. Which is fine. Like, if that's what they want to do, it just sucks if you're in a Canadian market. Like, we're hearing all the whispers now. It's like, whoa, is Brady Tkachuk going to say he wants out? Does Connor Hellebuyck want out of Winnipeg?
0: Austin Matthews
1: in Toronto. Like, where are all these guys going to go?
0: I don't know. And after the playoff Marner had to, I'm sure he's in his ear. It's way better down here, man. Nobody knows who you are. You can relax. You can play. You just have fun. Just like back playing when you're growing up. It's just, there's no pressure. You just go out there and have fun.
1: Yep.
0: Right?
1: And again, like, it's going to be only Canadian guys want to play in Canada? Is that what it's going to be like?
2: No,
0: and everybody else,
2: but Americans. There's a lot of European players in the
1: league. Yeah,
2: that's
1: fine. We saw Ehlers getting all emotional about Winnipeg yesterday.
0: That's nice when you leave and you cry. Paul Maurice did the same thing. But I'm out of there and I won. I want to thank Winnipeg.
1: Yeah,
0: it was Ehlers nice. Left. I won. I want to thank Winnipeg. Thanks
1: I guess that's a nice little.
0: It's like, hey, I'm happily married now. You see your ex. Hey, I hope things are going great for you.
1: Yeah. We had a great time together.
0: I want the best for you.
1: We had a great time.
0: I care about you a lot. I want you to know that. I care about you.
1: Yeah, I'm great and I just won a cup. But man, we had some good times.
0: But man, did we have great times.
1: That's what they did.
0: At Palomino.
1: Yeah.
2: Oh my God.
0: Yeah. Red River X.
1: Yeah.
0: It was a great time.
1: When LeBron used to just crap all over the Raptors, go, man, they got great fans in Toronto. Toronto fans are like, oh, LeBron said we're great.
0: I know.
1: Like, meanwhile, he's like fake drinking a beer while he's like sweeping them in the playoffs.
0: And I get it. It's genuine. Don't get me wrong. Like, Ehlers isn't being a jerk. It was nice to hear.
1: Yeah.
0: But it just sucks. It'd be nice to say somebody goes to win a cup in Winnipeg or Calgary and they leave and they're like, oh, and I want to thank Florida for a great time as Calgary's hosting the cup.
1: Or when the Leafs lost to the Lightning, it's like, oh, great hand.

0: handshake. Cooper really gave us some props in the handshake.
1: Oh, yeah. Like,
0: yeah, great.
1: Hey,
0: we got a good handshake.
1: Thanks a lot.
0: Yeah, that's a lot.
1: You know what? You know what? And just back to the Stanley Cup final here, if I may, for a quick moment.
0: Sure, you stink over.
1: That stall when they interviewed him at the end, too. You know what I loved when he just said, I just wanted to win, and you could see it in his eyes.
0: Yeah, like, and he got teary-eyed.
1: Well, yeah, and then how many guys can you count that would, like, want to win that bad? You know, like, there's a lot of guys that fake win, that snap and punch stuff, and, oh, I want to win, oh, it's what I paid to do. That guy wants to win.
0: Mm-hmm. Yeah.
1: And then that just, and Roddy Brind'Amour wants to win. How much do you think that trickles down? And you see Staal embarrassing his teammates in the bench?
0: Nope. Nope.
1: I don't know.
0: Oh, are you referring to somebody in Denver who does that?
1: Oh.
0: Who's Mr. Intensity and yells at his players all the time and then got swept by the Golden Knights? Maybe dial it back, Nate Dogg.
1: I don't know.
0: You see Jordan Staal doing that?
1: You know what?
0: Did that work for them?
1: You get further with sugar than you do with spice. Just saying.
0: I thought it's like you can attract more bees with honey instead of vinegar. Is that the expression?
1: You know, potato, potato.
2: They're the same thing.
1: Same thing.
0: So what? You're right. Do you ever see him call... Did any of the Hurricanes ever yell at their players at the bench? Did you ever see that?
3: And you know what? Dude? They were the most dominant team since like the Montreal
0: 88 Oilers
3: and Canadiens. And
1: what I like too is like I'm not a huge fan of Freddie Anderson. I'm not. That's not a secret. But when he stepped out and said he needed a break, and then they said he tweaked his knee. But that team supported him still through the whole time. Nobody sold him out.
3: Second one to get the cup.
0: That's right. That means something.
1: Nobody said, like, you would get a lot of guys saying, well, you know, Freddie doesn't feel like playing today, or, oh, it's not Freddie's day today. That whole team was like, we're here for him. It's going through a tough time. And they give him the cup right away, too. Like, okay, how can you not just, that stuff gives you goosebumps when you see it. It's, that's a 100%. Team.
0: On that same vein, I thought it was also funny. It's like, Aho's like, I'm neck. No, Taylor Hall gets it. You're like, Aho's like, what?
3: No, Aho told him to give it to Hall.
0: Is that what it was?
3: Aho was like, no, not me. Like, Hall first.
0: Yeah. We had a conversation. Taylor Hall a Hall of Famer?
1: I don't think so.
0: Is Jordan Staal a Hall of Famer?
1: I think just because Staal's got two cups. He's played 1,400 games. I can make a bigger case for Staal than I could for Hall.
0: Even though he has a Hart Trophy?
1: Yeah. But that's, like, that Hart Trophy's cool. But, like, he's had a lot of ups and downs throughout his career. He was a first overall pick.
0: Yep.
1: Right.
3: What the hell happened in that season where he won the Hart?
1: Was it a shortened season? There was something.
3: What happened? How did we allow that? Full season.
0: Have you seen some of the voters, these idiots who vote?
3: Yes, I have.
0: Who didn't even have like Nathan MacKinnon in the top five?
3: It was another guy out of Montreal who didn't have Nikita Kucherov on his ballot at all.
0: That was probably out of spite.
1: Oh, I was going to say.
3: Suzuki was fifth and Vasilevsky was third on his ballot. Yeah. How do you have Vasilevsky third on your Hart Trophy ballot? Ballot when Kucherov did what he did.
0: Yeah.
4: The year that Taylor Hall won the Hart, he had 93 points, and second on his team was Nico Hischier with 52.
0: Very Macklin Celebrini like.
3: Yeah. What the hell?
1: I mean, like, Taylor Hall's a great player. Don't get me wrong. And he was.
0: I say neither are Hall of Famers.
1: Yeah. I'm just saying you can make more of a case for Staal, I think, but I don't think anyone gets in. I don't.
0: Yeah. Like, it's that conversation. Like, but I never trust the Hockey Hall of Fame. Because they let in a lot of...
1: Well, they have a minimum quota to get in every year. So eventually they're going to get in.
3: How did McDavid not win the Hart this year? He had 15 more points.
0: Yeah, but the Devils sneaked in. They snuck into the playoffs that year, didn't they?
3: Maybe.
4: I think they made the playoffs that year. That was like the whole thing.
0: Yeah, and they weren't supposed to even be like remotely good.
4: I also think he had a ton of game-winning goals that year. It was like led the league in game-winning
0: goals. I just remember him wearing that sweet red suit when he won the... It was like a burgundy maroon suit when he won the Hart Trophy back in the day.
3: We have a match.
0: Yeah, another charity, a big charitable initiative by the good people of the Rogers Charity Classic, who continues just to pour money into the community thanks to this incredible golf tournament. So we're playing today down at Kenya Meadows. Should be a beauty day.
3: Mm.
0: A lot of assorted media that, like, I looked at the list. I'm like, I don't really know some of these people. Where are they from? Who do they represent? Let's go play some golf at Canyon Meadows.
3: It's important to note that, like, our media has had serious turnover over the last couple of years.
0: Yeah, I'm like, how do I say this name?
3: Vickers doesn't cover the Flames anymore. Gilbertson doesn't cover the Flames anymore. Leslie doesn't cover the Flames anymore.
4: Why do you think I got it?
5: Say, man, there's going to be some people there going, who the bleep is Connor Granson?
3: Yeah. Yes.
0: Yeah, I'll pump you up when I read your name.
3: Appreciate that.
2: I'm also going to be saying this.
0: Connor Gunnar Gronsdahl? I don't know. Before we go,
3: maybe work on it.
0: Yeah. Before we go, saw a thong on a dude's steering wheel yesterday. It was very jarring.

0: a Juicy Couture. It's in Juicy right on. I'm like, come on, man. Guy had a thong on his car. 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Dash, rearview mirror, steering wheel. 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
1: Randy in Edmonton. Recently, I saw the weirdest thing I have ever seen in a car. I was driving to work at a strip joint, and some short, fugly-looking dude who could barely see over his own steering wheel kept staring at mine like he had never seen a thong before. Just weird.
0: Okay. All right. Not bad.
2: He cooked your ass.
0: Yep. There you go. Next.
1: Randy in Edmonton. Daryl in Calgary. There's a guy in Airdrie that drives around in a 1980s hearse with a coffin in the back, and he's got the curtains open so you can see the coffin.
2: That's okay. That's sick. That's wild.
0: That's great.
2: That's Airdrie behavior.
3: Yeah.
0: Oof.
3: I get a little nervous when I leave my golf clubs in the back of my car.
2: Yeah,
3: that guy's got a full-on corpse back there.
0: That's one thing I don't really want to ever drive, a used hearse.
2: Hmm.
3: Yeah, like it'd probably be pretty low on my list of vehicles.
0: Yeah, like if you drive a used hearse, more than likely you're watching movies at the graveyard. Mm. Like you're in that genre of people. It's just not my thing.
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0: to left corner to Aguila. Aguila to the left circle. 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Rebound. Another shot. They score! The Flames win it! Yeah, baby!
1: They score!
0: And the sea of red erupts.
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3: All right, let's get another week underway. It is Monday, June 15th, and we are underway this hour on Flames Talk. From our downtown studio, it's Pat Steinberg and Logan Gordon along with you on this Monday. 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
3: 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And as we get closer to the Flames selecting number six overall, and there's six picks in the first two rounds, so on and so forth, it's going to be heavy draft coverage this week and next week here on Flames Talk. And on that theme, very happy to welcome in our first guest this hour on the program. We welcome in on the Atlas Pizza and Sports Bar guest hotline the deputy managing editor at NHL.com. And along with Mike Morielli, he hosts the NHL Draft Class podcast. We had Mike on last week, and this week, very happy to welcome Adam Kimmelman from NHL.com to the program. Adam, thanks for doing this today, man. How are we doing?
5: Absolutely. Glad to be on with you guys. You know what? The Stanley Cup Finals are over. Now we can all go full bore into the draft. And to me, it's the most interesting puzzle that I've seen in a few years to see how all this is going to fall out, starting right from the top.
3: Oh, my goodness. Like, it really is. The way that you use the word puzzle is fascinating, because I'm with you. Like, there are so many different pieces that you put one piece in one way, it feels like so many other things might fall completely different, as opposed to if one other puzzle piece goes in a different way. Like, it feels like one or two things could really dictate the entire top 10, top 15, depending on what a team or two ends up doing. I can't remember so many very discernible pivot points in a draft quite like this one. Is that kind of the way you're looking at it too?
5: Yeah, and you know, even right at the top, like, I feel very confident. We had in our mock draft that the Toronto Maple Leafs are going to take Gavin McKenna with the number one pick, mm-hmm. but you can make a legitimate argument that they could be taking the quote-unquote right choice if they go for Ivar Stenberg. Or even Chase Reed. Like, you can see the reality of that potentially happening. So right from the get-go, it's a giant question mark. Like, I would put it, you know, again, I would say maybe 80-20 or even 85-15 that they take McKenna. But I'm not gonna put my house on it. Let's put it that way.
3: Yeah.
5: I think what I think is gonna happen, but I'm not gonna take any guarantees until I see Gavin McKenna holding that Toronto Maple Leafs jersey.
3: And it's funny you break it down like that, and then a week ago you and Mike put out your mock draft on NHL.com, and all four of the first picks you guys are in lockstep on, which I know you guys do them blind and independent. Were you a little surprised that both of you had just to lay it out, both you and Mike Morielli at NHL.com have McKenna, Reed, Malhotra, and Stenberg in order 1 through 4. How shocked were you that you guys were in as lockstep as you were there in the top four?
5: Not particularly shocked. It seems that that's the consensus, not just amongst Mike and myself, how other people envision it going. Not that we have any sort of greater knowledge than anybody of what a team might plan to do, but that's just sort of how I know I felt. I know how Mike feels. Again, as you said, we do them independent of each other, and it's always funny to me sort of lower down where kind of the river kind of winds apart and comes together a little bit. But yeah, you know, it just feels like McKenna at one and Chase Reed going at two to San Jose. The need is there for a defensive, for an impact defenseman. Chase Reed seems to be the best of a very tightly bunched group. You know, in Vancouver, where they are in their rebuild, taking the best center available seems like the best choice, and that would be Caleb Malhotra. And then at number four, if you're Chicago,

0: Chicago, Ivar Stenberg just sort of, I don't want to say falls into their lap, but there's, you know, you're talking about two outstanding high-scoring potential wingers. You're going to get one of them to go with the other high-end forwards they've kind of gathered over the last few years with Bedard and Nazar and Frondell. It's a pretty good, bounty for them as far as, you know, what they could end up with. So, yeah, looking at how the first four picks and team needs and best players available, it kind of feels like that's the way it could go.
1: The gap between McKenna and Stenberg for so many, like, you know, you, different lists have Stenberg higher than McKenna or vice versa. I know they're the number one in each of their class at Central Scouting, so it's tough to get a read as to how they'd do if they amalgamated the list. But, you know, for you, from who you've spoken to, from what you've seen and your knowledge of the draft, and obviously the great work you guys do at NHL Draft Class on the podcast, like, for you, how slim is that gap between McKenna and Stenberg, regardless of where they end up going in the draft order?
0: It's very slim. And you look at those two guys, sort of their paths have kind of gone, you know, parallel to each other. And I think with McKenna stepping up to play NCAA hockey this season, it gave you a better idea of how he would fare against older, stronger, more physically developed competition. Same way we got to see it with Stenberg playing in the SHL against the same level of fully grown, fully developed men, you know, so there was a little bit more apples to apples comparison to them when you see how they each handle their different level of play. You can go see how they did against their peers when they both played at World Juniors, and McKenna finished second in the tournament in scoring, and Stenberg took home a gold medal and had one of the better performances of the tournament in the gold medal game. You know, it's very close, and it's sort of, you know, it's almost beauty in the eye of the beholder. I know Mike did a piece on .com that I think it's going to come out in another day or two, where he talked to a couple of anonymous scouts to see who they, how they had it rated. And it was far from unanimous as to how, you know, they would go if they were in the same situation Toronto's in. Would they take McKenna or would they take Stenberg? So it's very narrow. And yeah, it depends on who you ask.
1: So the fascinating thing for me, because you've got these two that are so close to one another. And then, like, I think we all get the San Jose Chase Reed thing. Like, it just seems like, you're right, the positional need. They missed out on Matthew Schaefer last year, and here they are. They've got number two again, and there's another really high-end D-man for them to take right there. So that one makes sense. The one that is fascinating to me is Vancouver at three, and the decision, if it does indeed go McKenna-Reed, like, if you're Vancouver, is Malhotra the best guy on your board, or is Stenberg? And how much does the positional side of things play into it? And how difficult is it going to be for the Canucks to possibly pass on a guy like Stenberg? That, to me, that might be the most fascinating decision to be made early on in a couple weeks' time here.
0: Well, to me, I'll go back to the number two pick. To me, that is the most fascinating one. Because even San Jose, you look at that core of young forwards they've built, Celebrini and Smith and Misa, and William Eklund is still a young guy. We forget that. You know, plus what they have coming, guys like Chernyshov and Quentin Musty, who are kind of bubbling, ready to make that move. Do they let Stenberg go by? As much as they might need another defenseman, maybe they target other ways to acquire that defenseman rather than through the draft. You know, they have another pick in the first round and a very deep defensive group. I think it's number 20 from Edmonton. So maybe that's where they choose to address a defenseman. Or maybe it is through a trade and they take Stenberg. You know, it does feel a little bit of a hat on a hat, and there are only so many top six wing positions to go around.
1: Yep.
0: But if you think the guy is number one on your board, then you have to take him. So, to me, that's where the intrigue really is going to start. If we all believe that McKenna is going to go number one, what does San Jose do? To me, that's where the real interest, the real fun in the draft starts.
1: Yep. We're chatting with Adam Kimmelman of NHL.com. He's the deputy managing editor and host of the NHL Draft Class podcast. We're setting up for the 2026 NHL Draft at the end of the month. It's Pat Steinberg and Logan Gordon with you on this hour of Flames Talk. Logo.
2: Adam, as much as we're intrigued here in Calgary, what's going to happen in those top four picks you and Pat have kind of laid out, I'm curious what the New York Rangers do at five immediately in front of the Calgary Flames, because feels like their draft board is going to be a lot too.

0: be determined by that top four, but it also feels like an organization that could go in a lot of different directions with that pick.
1: Well, I think you, when I look at the Rangers, I look at a team that, you know, you bring in Mike Sullivan, the coach, and they have, you know, they're in their mind, they're a team that's built to win now. They're going to tweak a little bit around the edges for sure. You know, they moved out Panarin. Who knows what else they could do? But to me, they're looking to add, they're looking in a win now mode. Maybe they add a guy who could be the most NHL-ready prospect in this draft class in Albert Smits, the Latvian-born defenseman who played in Finland and Germany this season. To me, you know, you go back and you want proof of concept of how a guy is going to look against, you know, older, stronger NHL-level talent. And you have that with Smits, both at the Olympics. He was the youngest player there, but he played a big role for Latvia at the World Championship. Same thing. You know, he played a big role for his country, helped them, you know, wasn't just taking up a roster spot. He was a guy they counted on in a lot of different situations, and he handled himself pretty well. He's a guy that, you know, reminds me a little bit of Moritz Seider, where if you wanted to, you could put him in your lineup at 18. And beyond the hockey skill, there's a maturity to him that maybe separates him from the rest of the pack. He's lived on his own since he's 13 years old. Not with a billet family like a lot of people that were, like a lot of hockey prospects we're used to writing about and talking about. He's lived on his own since he's 13 years old. So there's a maturity there that kind of goes beyond what the other guys in his draft class are how they're kind of, how they've grown up. So to me, Albert Smits, and I had this in my mock draft, kind of makes sense to the New York Rangers at number five because of the size, because of the skill, and because of, you could put him in your lineup tomorrow and he'd be a contributor, I believe.
0: How hard is it to sort of sift through what makes these defensemen so different when you've got so many at the top of this draft class?
1: Oh, man, it's incredibly tough. You look at the five guys, and we talked about Chase Reed, we talked about Albert Smits and Daxon Rudolph and Carson Carroll and Keaton Verhoeve, and you look at five guys who you can legitimately argue 5 years from now are going to be playing top pair ice time on their NHL teams. There's that much talent there, size, skill. Some guys are a little bit bigger than others, but, you know, Chase Reed, in the right-handed shot, the way he walks the blue line is probably the most dynamic of the bunch. Smits, because of the maturity and the size and the strength already, makes him probably a little bit more NHL-ready than the others. Carroll, he's right there with Rudolph as far as, you know, that all-around ability. He's big, he's strong. You know, he's got that farmer strength, we like to call it. You know, Daxon Rudolph is a high IQ guy who can do everything on the ice, you know, just contribute in all areas. And Keaton Verhoeve, a lot like McKenna, took the risk to go challenge himself against NCAA players as a 17-year-old. I don't think he turned 18 yet, but he's out there playing against bigger, stronger men. He's a big boy, but he certainly got to see what it's like playing all the time against bigger, stronger competition, and he handled himself very well. You know, you saw it at the under-18s. He was the captain of that team, played on the World Juniors, covered that tournament. To me, he got better and better with every game once he got in the lineup, established himself, played a significant role, and as the tournament went on, the bronze medal game, I think he was one of their best defensemen. So, you know, I think you would not be wrong taking any of those five guys and seeing them as building blocks for building a championship caliber defensive group.
0: Pat informing me Verhoeve turns 18 on Friday, so still very fresh in the process. Yeah. I wanted to ask you about Tynan Lawrence, because as we've watched this process, he's fallen off in some people's, you know, mock drafts and in some people's rankings. But this was a guy that at times, you know, Adam, I think we were talking about near the top of this draft, and I wonder if somebody isn't going to pick up a steal in Tynan Lawrence, getting him a little further down the draft than maybe we assumed at one point.
1: Well, again, he's a guy that had sort of a sort of inconsistent year, I guess would be the best way to put it, but not so much performance, just the stops and the starts in his season. Had a little bit of an injury early, got in the lineup with Muskegon in the U.S. Hockey League, kind of, I think he scored 10 goals in 13 games. Then he decided, I need a bigger challenge, and he goes to Boston University in the second half of the season. Again, as a 17-year-old, you know, that's a hard league to play in.

0: especially when you're coming in midstream like that, to catch up to that pace, that physicality, that pressure to sort of, and this is something that I heard from a few of the CHL guys who made that jump to the NCAA. It's an entirely different mindset of how you build out your week. You know, these guys are used to playing, you know, game, practice, travel. There's it's a routine that they get into. Well, now with college, you have 5 days to practice, train, get in the gym, get in the shooting room. Everything builds for Friday and Saturday. So you only play 2 games, so you need to be at your best for those 2 games. That's the only opportunity you get for another week. So there's a mindset that goes into it along with all the other physical challenges. And some guys met it a little bit cleaner than others. Some guys maybe struggled with it. But I think with Lawrence, if you just watch the games that he played, the skating was there, the dog on a bone mentality. I think with a full year of, there's some projection that you need to make with him, how he'll do with a full year at Boston University, playing in a more structured situation, better understanding of what the pressure of college hockey is going to bring to him, another year of physical development. I think he's a guy that's definitely going to go somewhere in the top 15. You know, I could see him going as high as number 6 to Calgary. I could see him going, you know, in my mock draft, I have him down at number 13 to the New York Islanders. He can go anywhere in that range to me, and I think somebody's going to get a good player if they have the patience to allow him to develop, to allow him to fill out physically, just sort of adjust to the pace of play as he climbs the ladder.
1: Adam Kimmelman of NHL.com is with us. So you, on your mock draft, have Carroll's going to the Flames. What do you like about that fit? And look, I mean, there's so many good D-men that'll still be available at number 6. Why do you think the fit's there with the Flames and Carroll's?
0: I think when you are where Calgary is and you look at what they've drafted the last few years, taking forwards very high, and you've seen some of them have an impact already with Sam Hanzek and Matvei Gridin, and Cole Reshny's close, and Colin Potter is close. Now it's time to maybe focus on the defense a little bit, especially when you have a pick that high. And we talked about how strong this high-end group of defensemen is. If you get a chance to grab any of them, you take it. To me, Carroll's, though, is the right guy. You know, he's from Western Canada. You know, he's got that farmer strength. He does everything you want. The offense is there. Played World Juniors, got a taste of hockey at a higher level in that atmosphere. He's going to go to North Dakota next season, which I think is going to be really good for him, being able to test himself against, you know, bigger, stronger competition. He'll play likely with Keaton Verhoeff. They've already talked about being a pair in Grand Forks next season. And if it works there, wouldn't surprise me to see him as a pair in Edmonton at the World Juniors. So if Carroll's is there, and again, there's no guarantee he will be even at number 6, I think he would be a great pick for them and a great fit as they sort of look to move the building process along in Calgary.
2: Viggo Bjork's a guy that's raised a lot of eyebrows the last couple of months, and a guy that...
1: That's who Morreale had going to the Flames at 6.
2: Yeah, and a guy that's gotten a lot of attention out here in Calgary, a guy that I know you like a lot as well. What do you see in Viggo Bjork and his kind of rise into this conversation at the top of the draft?
0: Oh, I'm a huge Viggo Bjork fan. I have to put that right out on Front Street. I watched him at World Juniors, and I was just blown away at the tenacity, the competitiveness, the work ethic that he brings to the game. And then just, you know, you watch him on video play in the Swedish Hockey League. He plays the same way. He's a little on the undersized side at 5'9 and 177 pounds. But, man, there is a lot of fight in that dog. And, you know, I know I have Caleb Malhotra going a little bit higher in the draft, but it would not surprise me if you pulled 10 scouts and asked them who the best center is. It wouldn't surprise me if Viggo Bjork got the most votes. I just, everything I've seen about him, there's a lot there to like.
1: You wrote about him recently, Adam, and also about like that performance at the World Championship. He had a great World Juniors and a really good club year, but it was the World Championship that really seemed to start turning the most heads. What was so impressive about what he did at the Worlds?
0: Well, he's an 18-year-old kid who centered Sweden's top line for all 8 games of the World Championship. That, to me, again, I talked about it before, you're looking for proof of concept of how these guys will fare

0: against bigger, stronger competition. And there's a guy who went heads up with Sidney Crosby at times as an 18-year-old in his first world championship game. And not only did he go heads up against him, he also got a vote of approval from Sidney Crosby and talked about asking him for an autographed stick. Takes a lot of moxie for an 18-year-old to go to a, you know, future Hall of Famer and legend in the game and say, hey, can I get a stick? And he got one, and it was as much fun as he had on the ice, the world championship, named one of Sweden's best three players, helped him get to the quarterfinals, also got an autographed Sidney Crosby stick out of the deal. So I think all in all, it was a winning opportunity, a winning moment for Viggo Bjork. And there's a great clip in my story on NHL.com, SVT Sports, a Swedish TV station, actually interviewed Crosby and asked him what he thought of Viggo Bjork, and he gave him rave reviews for the competitiveness and the skill and being able to hang in that environment as an 18-year-old.
1: When you said got to get that out there on Front Street, is that a Philly reference?
0: No, that would be Broad Street, and no, that's just a turn of phrase we have down here in the States.
1: I wasn't sure if it was. I know there's a Front Street in Philly too. I wasn't sure if it was. If it was a Philly reference or not, so I'm glad I covered that. Two more before we let you go. I just wanted to highlight a couple of players that you've written about specifically. You know, here in Calgary, Adam, we're talking about number 6 overall, of course, but the Flames also have number 30 overall, which we determined on Sunday night, and they've also got 4 picks in the second round. And so I wanted to ask about a couple of the guys that you've written about more recently. One of those is Ethan Belchitz in Windsor. What intrigues you about him? A guy that sounds like could very easily go kind of early double digits into kind of the middle of the first round. Tell us a little bit more about Belchitz.
0: Well, I think if you like Porter Martone and the job he did in Philadelphia when he left Michigan State, I think that's a lot of the track that Ethan Belchitz could be on. Just a big, strong, nasty power forward with maybe some questions about his skating. He's going to go to Michigan State in the fall, much like Porter Martone did. And you can see the result during the Stanley Cup playoffs when Martone was arguably Philadelphia's best player. Well, I think Belchitz could have that same sort of runway for whatever team drafts him. You know, I asked him about the broken clavicle that he had, said he's fully healed from that. Couple of plates in there, but he's shooting pucks. He's been skating with Don Braid, who's a well-known skating instructor in the Toronto area. And, you know, I think you're talking about a power forward with a very nasty mean streak who has no problem running through guys if they're in his way. And at 6'5 and 228 pounds, he's certainly capable of doing that. And again, he's one of those guys that you could, you know, that gap between, say, 6 and 15, there's probably about 14 or 15 names you could legitimately write in those spots and not get anyone to kind of say, I don't know about that. There, you know, it's a fertile ground, and I think it's deep in talent. I don't know if it's going to be top-line superstar Connor McDavid-level talent, but I think there are going to be guys who get selected in Buffalo that 5 years from now we're going to be talking about foundational players for their NHL teams. And Belchitz could be one of them.
1: Yeah. Mathis Preston out here in Western Canada got traded to Vancouver late in the season, was in Spokane prior to that. I know you wrote about him recently as well. Tell us a little bit more about Mathis Preston of the Vancouver Giants.
0: Well, one of the things with Preston is he got a real crash course on how to handle adversity this season, getting traded, and then 3 days later, you know, he gets traded. His first game, he scores in overtime for Vancouver. And then the very next game, he blows out his knee, and he's out for 2 months.
1: Yep.
0: So that's a hard, you know, he's got to go through rehab while he's still trying to learn the names of all the teammates and all the staff guys that are helping him. That's a really rough road to hoe. And he said one of the things that really helped him was having Ryan Lynn, the top-end defenseman for this year's draft and Vancouver's captain, broke his wrist the next day after Preston got hurt. So they sort of got to go through rehab together. And they're old-time friends. They played the Brick Tournament together. They played the Youth Olympic Games together. So they knew each other a little bit from those youth tournaments. Now they're you know, as close as they can be, called each other their best friend just from having to go through that process together. And with press

0: And, you know, you saw at the World Under 18s, he looks like he did pre-injury. The skating is back. The speed is back. The athleticism is there. You know, one of the things he told me was he used to train for junior triathlons. And maybe his dad ran the Ironman. He said maybe that's something he would do, probably after he retired. But that kind of speaks to the physical ability, the athleticism that he has. I think if you're picking in the bottom half of the draft, that's a guy I think you have to look at. You know, he's a guy that with a fully healthy year, teams are going to say, teams that pass on him could be like, oof, maybe we missed something here, because he's a guy with the potential to really have a big, big year in his draft plus one season.
1: Last one for you, Adam. Really appreciate the time. Anybody that we missed that you know you have been writing about or researching on, or that has really caught your eye recently? Anybody that we haven't talked about that has really piqued your interest here recently?
0: Well, again, I think we talked about it earlier. It's the defenseman class, but you've got the five guys at the top that we talked about. But then you look at that next group. A guy like Ryan Lynn, a guy like Xavier Villeneuve, Tommy Blyle from Moncton in the Quebec League, who was just named CHL Rookie of the Year, Malte Gustafsson in Sweden. I'm sure there's guys I'm leaving out, but this crop of defensemen.
1: Hackinson in Sweden's getting a lot of love too.
0: He's another one, a little bit of a difference guy, because just with the size and the physicality that he brings, you know, anything you want in a top level defenseman, you're going to find in this year's draft. And I just think there's a lot of guys that are going to come out of this that 5 to 10 years from now, we're going to be looking at and saying, this is the future of hockey. These guys, you know, you want to say it's a, you know, there's no quote unquote superstar in this year's class. There's no McDavid, Matthews, Crosby level guy. That's okay. But there's a lot of really gifted guys who are going to make their teams very happy down the line from this draft.
1: Adam, what should we be expecting at NHL.com? As you mentioned off the hop, Cup Finals done. We know Carolina Stanley Cup champions, so now it is full board draft. What can we expect at NHL.com, and what can we expect on the NHL Draft Class podcast as we move towards the draft in Buffalo?
0: Well, it's interesting. We're going to have Pat Cullen from NHL Central Scouting on tomorrow when we record. He covers the western part of the U.S., colleges, national team development program, so we'll be able to get his opinion. Our previous episodes, we talked to Nick Smith, who covers the Ontario Hockey League. We've talked to the guys who cover out west, the Western Hockey League, best of Europe. So all our previous episodes, we also have one-on-ones with Ivar Stenberg, Gavin McKenna. We had the Ruck twins on together, which is a blast getting them to kind of talk about each other. So you can listen to those on NHL Draft Class. 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
1: Great stuff, Adam. You can follow Adam on Twitter at NHL Adam K as the draft is fast approaching. Really appreciate all the insight. That was great. Hey, enjoy this little lull before you're back to work in Buffalo. Thanks so much for doing this, hey?
0: Anytime, guys. Thanks for having me on.
1: You be well. That's Adam Kimmelman of NHL.com joining us here to kick off the hour on Flames Talk. He joins us on the Atlas Pizza and Sports Bar guest hotline. 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
11: 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It's Steinberg and Logan Gordon along with you on this Monday edition of the program. And the Carolina Hurricanes are Stanley Cup champions. And they do it by taking down Big Bad Vegas in 6 games. Boy, I got to tell you, I don't know if you could have convinced me that it was going to go this way after Game 3. So Carolina figures it out, wins Game 2, and then they have their doors blown off in Game 3, only to erase that 4-0 deficit, force overtime, and then lose on a Shea Theodore shot off the end boards and off Brandon Bussey and in. And now they're playing their backup goalie, and you're telling me that they're going to, now after that gut punch, you're telling me that they're going to rattle off 3 straight and win the Stanley Cup in Vegas in Game 6. I would not have believed you had you told me that was going to be the script, and yet that's the way it played out. And I give that group so much credit, man, the way that they adjusted, stuck with it, and did not let what could have been an absolutely devastating gut punch of a blow derail their Stanley Cup hopes. It was their time, man. Good on Carolina. I know that the Flames don't get their first round pick upgraded from a second rounder in 2028, but it was still neat to see Rod Brind'Amour hug that cup Mixing a burger, Rod.
12: Jeez.
11: That shot of Rod the Bot in the locker room, tarp off. Holy. You're like, my goodness.
12: Carbs running fear from old Rod the Bot.
11: No kidding.
12: Jeez.
11: But it was their time, and they you know, I hate the term sometimes, wouldn't be denied, but I don't know. That's kind of exactly what Carolina was like. It didn't matter how many shots that you threw at them in this series. They found ways, and by game 5 and 6, like, they had found their groove, and boy, was that a smothering performance in game 6 on Sunday night. Good on Carolina. They deserve this.
12: It's been great. To me, they're a very likable group in Carolina.
11: Are they ever?
12: You know, kind of the outcasts in a lot of ways with the stars that have stuck around in Aho and Jarvis and Svechnikov, who've kind of been, you know, Slavin, who's been through it for an awful lot, and then picking up the right pieces along the way. And, you know,
11: remember last year they got spurned by Mikko Rantanen? Like, that was last season.
12: I tweeted it out last night. Do you think Mikko Rantanen is thinking right now?
11: So Rantanen did not want to stay in Carolina, and the Hurricanes knew that they had to take a big swing. They needed to do something to get over the hump. So they go and they take that swing on Rantanen. And he was great-ish there when he played, but wouldn't sign. And so they said, we can't lose this guy for nothing. We gave up too much for him. And they then go and they make that trade with Dallas. They get Stankoven, who was dynamite once again in this postseason. And before Natchez and before Rantanen win Stanley Cups, Logan Stankoven and the Carolina Hurricanes win a Stanley Cup. Like, again, could not have told me that was the way that script was going to play out.
12: Nope, I wouldn't have guessed it. And what else did they get? A couple of first rounders in that and a third? For Mikko Rantanen, like, not a bad haul at the end of the day if you're Eric Tulski, the former blogger who gets it done now for the Carolina Hurricanes.
11: By the way, it was Stankoven, conditional first-round pick, third-round, and then 2 third-round picks, and then another conditional first-round pick.
12: Not bad.
11: Yep.
12: Not bad for a guy that didn't want to play in your market, didn't want to be a part of, you know, a winner, I guess. If you're Mikko Rantanen, you called your shot and you missed it big time. But, you know, they're just a likable group. And, you know, the one thing that worried me,
11: I remember that, don't forget, they also got Taylor Hall in the deal that got them ranted in the first time. Remember, like, there was a three-way deal and Hall was a part of it going to Carolina as well. And Hall's been there ever since. Rantanen didn't stick, but Hall did. And they're not winning the cup without Taylor Hall either.
12: Hall came over from Chicago.
11: He did, but it was all on the same day. It was a three-way trade, if I remember correctly. Or if it wasn't a three-way trade, it was the same day that Hall came over from Chicago.
12: Interesting. Yeah, the Hall one, like that. I mean, what a win that's been for a former MVP of this league. Like, what a found money that was. And honestly, the thing that worried me the most about Carolina after that

0: game three overtime loss, Pat, was they went 16-3 down the stretch in the playoffs. They didn't face a lot of adversity. The bracket
1: until
0: lined up,
1: this series.
0: The bracket lined up really nice if you're Carolina. And then all of a sudden you kind of get kicked in the teeth by Vegas and you're going, I haven't seen you guys respond to this. Montreal, you were off for 2 weeks. That was your first loss. The first two rounds, you didn't lose a game.
2: Yep.
0: You had zero adversity. Zero. I know some of those games were tight, but they didn't lose. So all of a sudden you're going, I don't know how you guys are going to do with this. Like, how do you respond? And it was water off their back. They couldn't care less. Okay, yeah, you had a big lead. We came back and we didn't get to finish it. So what? Still in the series. Still a chance to win it. And they went and Brandon Bussey came in and took over for Freddie Anderson, who had so much going on in his life. Mm-hmm. As Elliot and David talked to him after the game last night, that you couldn't believe, you know, felt great for him to get that moment, but it would have been so tough on him. And here's Bussey, just another great story that they picked off somebody else's scraps.
2: Yep.
0: And turned into the guy. They gave him 5 goals in their last 3 games. Vegas, like Jack Eichel, I don't remember hearing his name. You know, Toronto fans are doing laps around Mitch Marner in the last 3 games of the series. Whatever, you guys didn't make the playoffs, so I'm not really sure that's the lap you should take, but he got shut down.
1: The fact that we'll just kind of go back and forth on some observations and some takeaways, but the fact that you can win a Stanley Cup with a .571 win percentage, like you can go just over .500 and go 16-12 and win a Stanley Cup. The fact that Carolina just did it with an .842 win percentage,
0: jeez,
1: is bonkers. 16 of 19. As not like that's got to be the most dominant since the LA Kings won their first cup. That's a long time
0: 14
1: ago.
0: 14
1: years ago. But they were dominant on their road and really didn't face any quote unquote adversity until they ran into the Devils in the Stanley Cup Finals. So that's got to be the last time a team was this dominant en route to winning a Stanley Cup. You mentioned Freddie Anderson. That was my biggest takeaway. I was sitting there watching it. I was just saying, come on, Stahl, give it to Freddie. Give it to Freddie. Because the minute that it went, so Brandon Bussey, awesome, picks up a shutout to
0: crazy.
1: I'm watching with my dad, and they had scored to make it 3-0, so you knew they were going to win. But he's like, how cool is that? This guy gets a shot. I'm like, Len, shush, don't use that word. He's like, no, that's not a thing. You don't jinx it by saying shutout. I'm like, you don't know hockey, people. But I was so glad that he picked up the shutout. And so Brandon Bussey's the story of the Stanley Cup final, but Carolina is not here if it's not for Freddie. And like, just think about all of what Freddie Anderson was carrying, the playoff ghosts and the criticisms. And here he is. He's one of the stories of the first 3 rounds. He'd gone 12-1, had this ridiculous save percentage, and he was one of the biggest reasons why Carolina was where they were. Woodley talked about how well he had played, the expected save percentage being the lowest, and how well he had overperformed that. And then, you know, tragedy hits, and you could tell that Claude Lemieux was not just his agent, but was his friend, his partner, and a guy who had been part of this journey. And then to lose Claude as tragically and unexpectedly as it was, just ahead of them sweeping or finishing up Montreal in game 5, like, you know, you're a human being. I don't know how that couldn't take some sort of a toll. And so for Freddie to step away that he did, the way that he did, for him and Rod Brind'Amour to talk about it clearly, like this wasn't something that was just done on a whim by Brind'Amour. Like those two would have talked it out and been on the same page. And then to see Freddie Anderson be the first guy Jordan Stahl hands the Stanley Cup to, I just thought that was so awesome, so deserving. He's been in this league for so long. He's been close to big moments so many times, and it could have been the story of the Stanley Cup Finals. Mm-hmm. Like, oh, well, Freddie can't get it done again. Well, you know what? He's got a Stanley Cup, and anybody who says that probably doesn't have a Stanley Cup. And Freddie Anderson was a big part of Carolina winning a Stanley Cup, even if he wasn't the guy picking up the final three wins of their cup triumph. I just thought that was so cool and such the right call for the Canes to give it to after their captain picked it up.
0: Yeah, I loved that.

0: I thought it was 100% everything you said and more, the importance of it, and for his teammates to have his back like that. And you're right. You could tell that this wasn't a contentious issue, that his, you know, how could your mindset be on hockey with everything going on in your life if you're Freddie Anderson, and to be able to hand it over? And you got to give credit to Brandon Bussey for, you know, hey, you haven't played in 3 months, and you're taking over for a goalie that's lost like twice in the entirety of these playoffs. And by the way, you were a waiver claim.
1: Like, yeah.
0: Just finish this off for us if you don't mind. And he did. He slammed the door in their face big time. I thought that was great. I had a little bit of an issue, is a bad one. I thought Taylor Hall should have won the Conn Smythe.
1: I thought Stankoven should have won the Conn Smythe.
0: But don't get me wrong. The finals performance from Staal, very strong.
1: And usually they do weight the finals highest in the Conn Smythe voting.
0: But for an overall playoff award, which is what it's supposed to be, the most valuable player of the playoffs, I thought it, and I mean for Taylor Hall, like, I don't know the last time that you can talk about a guy that's had this kind of value, Pat, across a lot of different franchises, and he's been an MVP. He was looked at as a savior in Buffalo, and it didn't go well at all. I think you've probably seen the social media post. There's one of him and Jack Eichel back-to-back, and it's like the future of the Sabres is here or something when they're both in Buffalo. And now you're like, ooh, these two are playing in a Stanley Cup final, and neither one of them with Buffalo.
1: Yeah.
0: Didn't go well. Put up 61 points as a Bruin, was a good contributor on a Chicago team for a little while. Like, seven different stops for former first overall pick Taylor Hall, who just happens to be a Calgary guy.
1: Yep.
0: When it's all said and done, I thought it was great to see him finally get rewarded, and it felt like he found a spot in Carolina that, at least for the time being, I mean, he's 34 now. I don't know how long it'll go for him, but at least for the time being, it felt like a perfect fit. That line with Blake, Hall, and Stankoven gave everybody under 6 foot reason to believe they can make the NHL.
1: You could have gone Hall. You could have gone Blake. Blake led them in score. Jackson Blake, everybody's like, what is that contract? Now you're like, oh, that is a hell of a contract. 20 points in 19 games. He led them. I would have gone Stankoven as my Conn Smythe. Again, no problem with Staal winning it. I get why. I mean, scored in 5 straight games. Like, that's ridiculous. The goal that he scored in game 4, again, saved Carolina's bacon. And you know, they had coughed up a lead, and there he is scoring that one to retake the lead in the third period. But Stankoven's get-off-me move to Rasmus Anderson in game 2 of that series with the Hurricanes at home down 2-0 in the third period. If Stankoven doesn't push Anderson off and win that battle to set up the 2-1 goal, like, we're talking about a completely different series and completely turn things. They, of course, go on to win that game in overtime. But, I mean, you had a lot of good choices for
0: Nick Ehlers finished with 18 points in the playoffs.
1: There'd been a lot. There'd been a lot of dunking on the Jets at first. Like, for the first 3 rounds, people were dunking on the Jets about, oh, Ehlers. And then all of a sudden, Carolina's on the ropes. You're like, okay, maybe we'll quiet. Now you can dunk on the Jets again. And they just seem so content with letting Ehlers walk for nothing. That's a guy they drafted in the top 10. That's a guy that they brought into the organization very early on, mind you. Like, that was one of their first 3 or 4 mm-hmm. high picks. And they just let Ehlers walk away for nothing. And there was really never any consideration of him signing back in Winnipeg. You know, I know a lot of the analytics guys were talking about, like, how criminally underutilized he was in Winnipeg. You know, just goes to Carolina, 71 points, career high. And then
0: 18
1: point per game in the playoffs. You know, maybe the Jets didn't value him the way they should have.
0: Yeah, where was Winnipeg in the playoffs, Pat?
1: They didn't.
0: Oh, that's right. And everyone's talking about trading their goaltender right now.
1: I just wanted to also say, Rod Brind'Amour played almost 1,500 games in the NHL and was one of the best two-way forwards of his time. He might be a better coach than he is a player. And that is saying something. Like, this guy was an Olympian.
0: That hug with Aho.
1: Oh, it was so cool.
0: Like, don't get me wrong. Most guys grab their teammates when that moment happens or you jump the boards and you're going to Jankowski and take down Brandon Bussey. He turns around and grabs Rod.
1: Yep.
0: And you're like, that's a different coach than most of them.
1: Yep. I mean, just go take a look at the underlying results that Carolina has had ever since Rod took over. Remember, and he started under Bill Peters, remember, and they had some pretty good underlyings with Bill, but the minute Rod took over, they went to a new level. Like, their possession metrics, their scoring chance metrics, the way that they control play has been elite since Rod took over, but they hadn't been able to get over that hump. Well, now they're over that hump, and you can talk about just how there are. I think sometimes the impact coaches have can sometimes be overstated by the outside, but there are coaches like Brind'Amour that take over a team and the impact is immediate. And there's a few of those guys. I think Cassidy is as reviled as he is by some of his former players. Cassidy's one of those guys. Brind'Amour is one of those guys. There's just certain coaches that take over, and the way that they play, the way that they implement their systems is so different and so high level that you can see things change immediately. And so I'm just so happy. Who did Brind'Amour hug harder? Aho or the Stanley Cup?
0: I thought that he was going so cool. To crush the cup like an aluminum can around
1: like
0: his arms.
1: King Kong and the Empire State.
0: I was like, oh my
1: building.
0: God. Secondary market. That cup can survive Rod the Bod. What an unbelievable hug that was. And yeah, just a lot of great stories on the Hurricanes, who, by the way, DraftKings dropped their 2027 Stanley Cup odds.
1: Okay.
0: The Hurricanes right now, presumptive favorites to repeat, okay, according to DraftKings.
1: I mean, pretty damn good team.
0: Well, they're not going anywhere. I believe it was it Elliott that mentioned it on the broadcast? They were like 10 mil under the cap. Okay, that's terrifying.
1: Yep.
0: And now that you're a winner, I think guys like Mikko Rantanen have to look at you differently, right? If you sit there and go, come to Carolina. Look what we did for Nick Ehlers. We wouldn't want a Stanley Cup, and Taylor Hall and all these guys would have looked at Carolina as a secondary market. It changes things. By the way, the Flames tied with the Canucks for worst odds, according to DraftKings. That would
1: you didn't need to say that part.
0: Plus 50,000 if you're feeling bold.
1: Just a couple more quick observations before I hit the text line. If you're Carolina, you maybe you can win with your top centers not being 6'5". I mean, Stankoven and Aho, not the largest guys. You know, you want to talk about, we talked to Adam Kimmelman about Viggo Bjork, right? You want your, and I got into it. I wonder if the guy in the text line said, well, what are you going to say if Carolina wins? Because he's like, you can't take Bjork. You cannot win. You do not win Stanley Cups if you don't have, with small centers. Well, Aho and Stankoven are quote-unquote undersized. They just want a Stanley Cup. So I'm curious as to, you know, how that maybe changes the conversation just a little bit.
0: One for me.
1: Yeah.
0: Jacob Slavin remains
1: elite.
0: Just
1: the best shutdown D-man in the league.
0: He doesn't have the points, but how if that guy doesn't get a Norris before it's all said and done, he shuts lines down everywhere he goes. It's scary. And he's at 6.3 mil.
1: Yeah. He's the best shutdown D in the league, and it's not close.
0: It's not close.
1: Yeah. Brandon says Rod's muscles have muscles. Oh, yeah, absolutely. His muscles are doing two-a-days in the gym. Like, he's doing two-a-days, and then they're doing two-a-days.
0: They also have nothing to do this offseason. Like, Nikishin's an RFA with no Arbrights.
1: Yep.
0: And it's like, okay, Mike Riley's a UFA, and so is Nick DeLaurier. Give me a break. Yep. Holy crap.
1: Brad says, got a feel for Brent Burns. Was supposed to be the Avs year.
0: Yeah.
1: I mean, I like Brent a lot.
0: Yeah.
1: It'd be cool if he could win one day, but oh well.
0: I'm not hurt by it.
1: A couple things were determined, by the way, with Vegas not winning. As we know, we'll talk a little bit more about this later in the week, but as we know, Calgary's pick will not upgrade from a 2028 second to a 2028 first. So that condition's now locked in from the

0: Anderson trade. So we know there's still one more condition to be met, but it's Anderson for Abram Weeb, Zach Whitecloud, a 2027 first, which is top 10 protected. That's the final condition that needs to be met, and a 2028 second. Also, we know now that Calgary's second first round pick will go 30th overall with the final results in the Stanley Cup final. It's Steinberg, it's Logo, it's Flames Talk. Taylor, I was about to call her Taylor Hall, but it's Taylor Dingman, and Taylor Dingman and Cam Hughes are
1: She's our MVP.
0: I agree. She'd win my Conn Smythe. Sorry, Cam. Cam Hughes, Taylor Hall, Taylor Dingman, our outstanding producers this hour on the program. 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

0: you can be in the conversation. But we had a great discussion earlier in the show where we named several guys that can make a great run for winning that AL Cy Young. You know, not just, you know, guys that are playing well right now, like Dylan Cease or Gavin Williams, but Cam Schlittler as well. And so to leapfrog those guys, you have to have two things happen, right? You have to pitch exceptionally well in the latter half of the season, but you also have to have Cease and Schlittler kind of have a hiccup of sorts along the way as well.
1: Yeah. Look, I'm cold on this, mostly because, and I keep saying it, I don't even think it matters where the Detroit Tigers are in the standings. They're not re-signing Tarek Skubal at the end of the year, and they're not going to let Tarek Skubal go without getting something back in return for him. They showed that they're not re-signing him when they grabbed Framber Valdez on a multi-year high-dollar contract at the same time they made Tarek Skubal go through arbitration. So Tarek Skubal is not coming back to the Detroit Tigers. They're going to trade him at the deadline, so this is cold for that simple fact. I don't think he's going to be a Tiger. If he were to remain a Tiger, though, I do think that there is a chance that he wins the Cy Young because he's that damn good. And if he pitches like that in the second half on a losing team, and Schlittler, I don't know, maybe he's got to take a month off the way that you just saw Tarek Skubal do, it could be a different story, but he is that damn good. So if he stays a Tiger, he's got a chance. I just don't think he does.
0: Grand Leader said, just put him in a Dodger uniform already. Yeah, that's what most people are trying to avoid on that one. All right, I like this. This is my first time doing hot and cold. Do you got any more for me? Can we do some more on the other side? You got any more over there?
1: Let's hear
0: some more takes. We'll also keep you updated on what's going on around the scoreboard so that way you can win some money before you close those eyes. It's Gabe Ramirez. We got more hot and cold takes on the other side. Don't go anywhere. It's BetMGM tonight right here on Westwood One Sports.
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5: Hey, it's Pat Steinberg. Anyone else feel like their to-do list never ends? Jiffy tackled all my spring jobs, and next thing I know, my sink started leaking. 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
11: And I am turned all the way to the max. All the way up, because New Zealand just scored, and now I have crocodile tears running down my face. It's Gabe Ramirez right here on BetMGM Tonight. I think the warning is you get to decide to fade or follow. We just put our bad opinions out there, and I, in my Iran bet, sometimes that's what it is. Sometimes you got to fade yourself. That is without a doubt, right? And because if you didn't fade yourself, you'd be... I mean, if you faded yourself, you'd probably be a lot more richer than you are right now. But the good thing is we still got 30 more minutes to go, a couple more segments, and I want to continue with some hot or cold. We got some really good takes that were being thrown out there, some good discussions. We got some NFL up for grabs and also some Major League Baseball. So let's continue it with our producer, Brandon Combs.
12: Yeah, nothing's more depressing than when you get that email about how much you've deposited into your sports betting account, and then you start thinking about how much you've withdrawn, and it's true. Nowhere close to the same.
11: Like the math ain't mathing right now. The math is definitely not mathing.
12: The math is not mathing. All right, let's go. Let's go to baseball. Chicago White Sox are going to win the American League Central. Hot or cold?
11: I think this is a hot take. I think that

0: Rams defense. Like, there are a lot of really tough defenses on the schedule. And when I look at it, I like 10-7 is the most I could get this team to, because there's always going to be that one or two games that you should probably lose, but you find a way to win. The same way there's going to be those one or two games that you should probably win that you're going to find a way to lose. And we know the Cowboys love to find a way to lose, right? So I think that this is going to be a playoff team. I just happen to think that it's going to be a wild card team. Let me take you to one that's not even on the script, though, real quick. One that I've thrown out there before, so I'll just get your take on it, because everybody knows my take on it. The Kansas City Chiefs will not be a playoff team this year, hot or cold.
1: Oh, that's a freezing cold take right there. That's a freezing cold take. They will 100% be in the playoffs next year. No doubt about that. I just told you, Kenneth Walker III going to be there in the backfield. Best running back that they've had in years. And let's not forget. Are we doing this? Are we doing the disrespecting Patrick Mahomes thing? Disrespecting the Patrick Mahomes thing? You're talking about the greatest quarterback of our generation. Me and you could be playing offensive line. Grant Leader and Monty could be playing dual tight ends in the 13 package, and they would still win 8 games on accident, right? Patrick Mahomes is the truth. And a veteran Patrick Mahomes at that, with a better running back and a better offensive coordinator than he had last year in Matt Nagy. No, that's a freezing cold. That's almost as bad, almost, not as bad, but almost as bad as you saying Jackson's Dart is going to be a stud in the NFL. All right, we got one more break on the other side. We're going to go ahead and catch you up on what's happened in the World Cup. We'll give you some final scores on the MLB plate, and then say our goodbyes as we hit you with some adioses. We'll do that on the other side. It's Gabe Ramirez right here on BetMGM tonight on Westwood One Sports.
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6: Gotta let the 50 play when it's on. Hey. I one time won a karaoke contest to this song on B96 in Chicago. Shout out Eddie and Jobo. I was coming home drunk from the club and decided to call in, and I ended up winning the competition that was doing it. But hey, 50 to get the party started. That's for awesome. Sure. All right. Updates around the league real quick. Iran, New Zealand knotted up at 2. Right now in this World Cup. And that's the beauty of these matches, right? I told you guys, people score goals in this like last little window. They're in the 80th minute right now. A couple things happen when you get to this time in the match. Legs are tired, right? Once you get to this point in the match, legs are tired. The game opens up a little bit, right? Formations aren't being held as tight. So you see a lot more runs, and that's why goals are able to be scored in this time. And then also people understand that you're up against the clock. So you might take a couple more chances than you would normally would in these situations. So again, you might want to tune in for the last a little bit of this one, as I'll be watching as well. And this is where you can make some money too. Brandon, you like to make bets at halftime. Imagine in the 80th minute when you want to, you know, pick a winner. Cause there's a bet in soccer where you can pick either Iran or New Zealand to win. And then if it's a draw, you lose, right? So you can bet that one of them will score a goal. You don't necessarily have to choose which one in that moment. And then, but that's going to be happening today. Again, France, Senegal going to be kicking things off tomorrow in World Cup action. And then things are going to continue to heat up. These are some games you're going to watch, man. Like I mentioned, the passion in which these teams play with, it really is unmatched. And so if you're a casual fan, I want to encourage you to go ahead and do it. And then if you're a gambling fan, you should love it even more because pick a team, more often than not, they're going to be plus money to win. And who doesn't love some plus money, all right? Granted, you have to factor in the draws in certain situations, but certainly loving some plus money on these bets right here. Over in baseball world, do I have to talk about the Cubs and what's going on? Just like scoop past that, or should I? I don't want you guys like being disappointed in this one. Rockies up on the Cubs 4-3 in the bottom of the eighth. Cubs got men on first and second, two outs in this one. Tigers up against the Astros 8-3. Angels and Diamondbacks knotted up at 5 in this one. Here's something that I like to do, fellas. I like to take games that are, like you mentioned, going at halftime, Brandon. And, you know, I do like theory when talking about gambling. You like to talk about making bets at halftime and trying to see which. I love games that are knotted up in the fifth and sixth inning. Those are my favorite ones to bet because I like to then see, all right, what has the bullpen been like, right? Because you can do nuanced things like that.

0: All right, who did they use yesterday? They're not going to be able to use today. And then you really can have an educated guess and find out, you know, where the advantage lies in some of these matches. The Rays and Dodgers knotted up at three, are knotted up in the third on this one. So a couple more games that you can still choose from. But what are your takes? Oh, Michael Bush, what happened? Oh, you can't, guys, I got a bunch of Chicagoans in the chat right now. You cannot praise Michael Bush through the whole game, and then because he didn't come up with runners in scoring position, all of a sudden he's a bum. Come on, guys.
1: You haven't met Grant yet. And Grant is, so today Michael Bush is a bum and the Cubs are, and then tomorrow they'll be up 3-0. And he's like, I'm back in.
2: That's not like, true. That's, me and Gabe.
1: That's Grant's Cubs fandom.
2: Me and Gabe do Bears overnights so at the just, score, man. What are you talking about? Me and Gabe, we grind in the overnights. So we've done plenty of shows together.
1: Well, there you go. But that's how Grant's Cubs fandom goes. I know you do Bears overnights, okay. But if you haven't seen Grant during Cubs season, it's kind of how this rolls. It's
2: it's a very love-hate relationship.
0: You're emotionally attached to the team, and it kind of has to happen that way. But, you know, fortunately, there's a ton more games to go, and there's still another inning for the Cubs to go ahead and get it together. What a show. Wow, you guys do this every day. This is a doozy right here, guys. But obviously, I like it because you're in the middle of all the action. So I do want to thank everyone to help get this whole thing along. Brandon Combs for producing, Grant Leader as well. And then, of course, Monty on the ones and twos taking care of us, making sure we look good on the video stream. I want to thank Brad Evans for really holding it down the first couple hours of the show. That is a professional, ladies and gentlemen. And I can't wait for both he and I to get back after it tomorrow. Make sure you're here for it. 6 p.m. Eastern, 5 p.m. Central, where we try to put some money in your pockets. Brad will be talking about fantasy and NFL. We'll both be talking baseball. And then I will try to give you some winners, unlike tonight. Well, I can't say unlike tonight. The game's not over yet. If you did plus money on Iran, you still got about 5 minutes and some extra time. But we are about to get up out of here. What a show it has been, guys. I look forward to winning some more money with you. But again, I am Gabe Ramirez. And I like to go like this. I say mi gente because that means my people. I am Gabe Ramirez. And hasta la próxima. That means until next time. This has been BetMGM Tonight on Westwood Sports.
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5: 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Hit on the ground right side. Guerrero with a diving backhanded stop. Throws to Gausman from the seat of his pants. They got him!
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10: 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And NHL Draft Season, it's one of my favorite times of the year. You can join Sam Cosentino, Jason Bukla, and I for the most comprehensive look at this year's draft class and a full round one mock draft. Who will go first? What will the Flames do? It's a 2 full hours with two of the best junior hockey analysts in the game. 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
12: Rocking out with you as we take you coast to coast, getting you up to 3 a.m. Eastern Time here on a fresh installment of Westwood One Sports Night. Will the Thrill Dalton, our super producer for the night. Everyone send our well wishes to our pal Denton Day, who is dealing with a little bit of a flu situation. Our guy who really misses shows for being sick. I don't think anyone's really, except for me, have missed shows for being sick to this point. He is a little under the weather. So send your well wishes to him. Oliver Popular back in the saddle with us. He's not scouting

0: completed an inpatient rehab for a gambling addiction, but the NCAA denied his request for reinstatement back in May. But last week, a Texas judge granted him a temporary injunction in early June. A temporary injunction allowing him to be eligible for this college football season. The Big 12 Conference, having none of it, their response to that this afternoon was to sue Texas Tech University. And now, as we sit here, getting ready to turn the page into June the 16th, we finally have an end to this saga. Brennan Sorsby going to give up his final year of eligibility, give up the NIL money, and he is going to the National Football League by way of the 2026 supplemental draft, which is at the end of July. The question is this. Sorsby clearly eligible for the supplemental draft. Will he be suspended by the National Football League? I want to get to the bottom of that next here on Westwood One Sports Tonight. 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
1: Patrick Mahomes is the NFL's first $500 million man. The future Hall of Famer has a new deal with the Chiefs worth over $500 million. Coming off major knee surgery, will the three-time Super Bowl champ still have the Mahomes magic to live up to the contract? Westwood One Sports. We are your home for Blue Jays baseball.
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6: 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Some

0: something needs to get done, they do it. 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
6: Taking you coast to coast, Youngest and Charles and O. Willingham rocking out with you. Big story of the night, Brennan Sorsby, the Texas Tech quarterback who was caught gambling on over, I don't want to get the number wrong, was it on over, what, 90 games? Bet on pro sports and college sports, 40 bets involving Indiana when he was a freshman, approximately $90,000 bet on pro and college sports. He was set to be punished by the Big 12. He decided to counter and appeal their decision, and a judge in Lubbock, Texas, granted him a temporary injunction last week, making him eligible for this year. But the Big 12 decided today they were going to sue Texas Tech, and to me, that is the straw that broke the camel's back. Now, Brennan Sorsby going to take his talents to the National Football League, bypassing his final year of eligibility, putting the NIL money on hold, forfeiting, foregoing it. The question is now for me, and I want you all to line up on the phones with this at 310-840-4910. Is big Roger Goodell, is Roger going to suspend Brennan Sorsby? 310-840-4910. Is he going to suspend Brennan Sorsby? To me, it's a very obvious decision that's got to be made here, right? It's a very obvious decision that's got to be made here. Brennan Sorsby must be suspended for the entirety of his rookie season, if you're asking me. Like, if you're Roger Goodell and you really want to prove a point here, which you should, that this is not acceptable, that this is not going to be tolerated, he should be suspended by the National Football League. I think his entire rookie season is in jeopardy of being stripped and taken away from him. Bottom line. And here's the thing. Why do I think Roger Goodell is going to go so hard? Why am I assuming that this is going to be something that, you know, that faces a stiff punishment? Because we have precedent. We have precedent. Calvin Ridley, during 2022, spring of 2022, was suspended indefinitely for betting on NFL games. Calvin Ridley, not suspended for two games.

0: right? After the Big 12 sued Texas Tech University earlier today, they waved the white flag. They said, all right, Slim, this is over with. Let's not fight this fight anymore. So Brennan Sorsby going to forego the final year of eligibility, going to forego the NIL money in order to declare for the 2026 supplemental draft. We know he's eligible for the NFL, but how is Roger Goodell going to view this? Will the National Football League suspend Brennan Sorsby? 310-840-4910 is the number. And if you think they're going to suspend him, how long do you see him being suspended? I can see a scenario, guys, and I'm not trying to, you know, hyperbolize it. I ain't trying to, you know, be geeked up here or be overly, you know, critical. Y'all know how I feel about second chances, first and foremost. But in a situation like this, man, hey, I'll never forget, man, in terms of punishments that really make you not commit the act again, Brennan Sorsby getting suspended for his entire rookie year, I think clearly would make him know, hey, I can't do this. I'll never forget. My aunt and uncle got tired of my stuff when I was in fifth grade. They sent me to school in a sweatsuit and dress shoes. And they cut my head damn near bald because they were trying to embarrass me. They wanted to get the point across that the behavior wasn't tolerable. That's what Roger Goodell in the National Football League has to do right now. They have to show not only Brennan Sorsby's ass, but the entire population of players in the National Football League. They got to show that this behavior will not, under any circumstances, ladies and gentlemen, this will not be tolerated. I see you all beginning to line up on the phones. We will get to you coming up here on the other side of the break. Brennan Sorsby, eligible for the supplemental draft, will he be suspended? That's next.
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0: There were executives, Trippy, that said he would have rivaled Mendoza if he would have came out in 26 as a top quarterback. Now, it feels like that's out of nowhere, Trippy, but I'm going to take him at face value for it.
1: Well, they might be telling the truth, but the thing is, we're talking about why he's in the situation he's in now.
0: Exactly.
1: For betting. So, like, let's be real, Len. It's going to be between Deshaun and Shador, right? Mm-hmm. This kid, even if he gets suspended, he's not going to get no playing time unless the other people get hurt.
0: In the meantime, right?
1: Mm-hmm. When he's suspended, you don't think that man's still going to be betting on other sports? Or, you know what I mean?
0: That's like, my thing. Man. That's why, Trippy, and I appreciate the call, brother. That's why I think the suspension has got to be stiff for the reason that Trippy just mentioned. While he's suspended, all he's going to have is with two people that are scared, want to fight each other, but don't really want to do it. They say, we ain't got nothing but space and opportunity, brother. All he's got is space and opportunity to continue these same behaviors. I want you to line up on the phones with us. 310-840-4910 is the number here on Westwood One Sports Night. Brennan Sorsby going to wave the white flag. He is not going to attempt to play for Texas Tech this year. He is entering the 2026 supplemental draft. Question is this: will Roger Goodell suspend him? If so, how long should the suspension be? Or do you even think he should be suspended? 310-840-4910. Your call's next here on Westwood One Sports Night. 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

0: can't we, about what the NCAA should do. But guess what? They don't want to do it. And you know where it all stems from? Greed, ladies and gentlemen. They don't want the players to get all of the money that they are entitled to. That's why they'll never collectively bargain. Because the rev share, they're not willing to comply with. They know how much money the players have been leaving on the table for years. 310-840-4910 is the number. Will Brennan Sorsby be suspended by Roger Goodell in the NFL? Should he be suspended by Roger Goodell in the NFL? If so, how many games do you think he should be suspended for? 310-840-4910 is the number. As we roll throughout this midnight hour on the East Coast, we'll have some fun with this. We know that the young brother is eligible. Where is he going to take his next snap at? We'll chew on that as we roll throughout this midnight hour on the East Coast as well here on Westwood One Sports Night.
1: The Hurricanes are Stanley Cup champions. For the second time in franchise history, Lord Stanley's Cup will call Carolina home. Congrats, Canes fans. Westwood One Sports. The Blue Jays play here.
2: Two outs, space is empty. Fluharty's 2-2. Called strike three. Punched him out on a sweeper to end the inning.
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1: It's getting late. 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
0: What? No. I drove. I'm not ready yet.
1: Yeah, I don't think you should be driving at all tonight.
0: I'm not that drunk. I'll be fine getting home.
1: You might be fine, but what about the other people on the road? Come on. I'll drive.
0: You're such a buzzkill. It's fine.
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1: 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I'm not here to tell you what you want to hear. 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
10: An hour and a half left to go on the program as we get you up to 3 a.m. Eastern Time. In exactly 36 minutes, Law Murray of The Athletic going to join us 2 a.m. Eastern Time to look ahead to the NBA offseason and put a bow on the NBA Finals. We'll do that in exactly 36 minutes. Right now, continuing to get your calls on the latest with Brendan Sorsby. Will he be suspended by Roger Goodell in the National Football League? And then who do you see taking a chance on Brendan Sorsby? Gigi is in Baltimore wanting to chime in. Gigi, what's going on? Welcome into Westwood One Sports.
11: Thank you so much. Hi, Ramel. I'm calling from Ravens Nation in Baltimore.
10: There we go. Flock Nation, stand up, yep. Even though I am a diehard Commander fan, Miss Gigi. I thought I'd let you know.
11: Okay. Yeah, that's okay. We're right on the line there. We just run the beltway back and forth.
10: For sure. What do you think, though? What have you made of this situation here tonight?
11: Here's what I think. I think that we're talking apples and oranges. It's like you're in college football in the NCAA, or you're in the NFL. They're apples and oranges. So how can you possibly hold Roger Goodell responsible? This kid hadn't even been drafted yet. If, in fact, he is, then maybe some decisions and punishment will happen, but
10: yeah.
11: How many NFL players had major issues, like bigger issues than gambling?
10: See, like, this is where I think I disagree with a lot of the general public. So the domestic violence piece I'll give you, I'm never going to minimize the severity of a domestic violence case. The difference in those individual personal conduct violations is this. None of them threaten the integrity of the sport. None of them. So at that point, the bottom line becomes the most important thing. It's about

0: Now, it's late October, right? And the Steelers are off to a 3-6 start. Would they dare in a last dance retirement tour season for Rodgers, would they dare pull the plug on him for, say, Brennan Sorsby to say, hey, we got to see what this guy has the rest of the way? I can see it happening. I could also see the fans of Pittsburgh being in a tizzy over it. Number two, Nell Super Six Pack, top six destinations for Brennan Sorsby. Number two, the Arizona Cardinals, for obvious reasons. Another group that has an interesting supporting cast for a young quarterback. Offensive line shaky, but they've got the running back in Jeremiah Love. You've got the trio of receivers in Michael Wilson and Marvin Harrison Jr. and the tight end Trey McBride. There are legit weapons there in Arizona. The offensive line is the issue. It's Jacoby Brissett, Gardner Minshew, and Carson Beck. Brennan Sorsby could definitely shake things up on the Arizona Cardinals quarterback Love Island. Number one, as I've mentioned several times throughout the show, the New York Jets, the clear-cut best destination for one Brennan Sorsby. 6-1, Nell Super Six-Pack, top six destinations for Brennan Sorsby. 6, the Browns. 5, the Lions. 4, the Bucks. 3, the Steelers. 2, the Cardinals. 1, the New York Jets. More of your calls on Brennan Sorsby next here on Westwood One Sports Night.
1: 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For the first time since 1973, the New York Knicks are NBA champions. Congratulations to all the long-suffering Knicks fans. You are the champions of the world. Westwood One Sports.
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0: 3 a.m. Eastern Time, right here on Westwood One Sports Night. Law Murray of The Athletic going to join us in exactly 15 minutes as we take our talents to the NBA. The note says, take this one ASAP. Joe is in Dallas wanting to cook. Joe, what's going on, pal? Welcome to Westwood One Sports Night.
20: What's going on? Hey, did I catch that right that you're, what, 28?
0: 28. I'm 28. Yes, sir.
20: Wow, man. For 28, man, you're dropping some grown knowledge out there.
0: I am grown now. I pay my own bills.
20: But you make me feel like an old man. You know, I'll be 50 in December.
0: Well, I appreciate you checking in, man. I'm glad you're here with us tonight.
20: My son goes to school at Texas Tech.
0: Oh, okay.
20: He got an email today. Stating that this whole thing about him entering into supplemental is holds no weight, and that he will definitely be playing for Texas Tech. My son went to school with him at Lake Dallas. He was hurt his senior year. And so I think that's when he started gambling on sport. So the addiction part is probably real. It's probably real.
0: Okay.
20: I saw him play 2 years ago when he was playing for Cincinnati, played Texas Tech. This kid's the real deal. I honestly think the kid can play. So you're probably dead on, spot on, in regards to all your destinations for him to go to the NFL. Not only that, I would hate to play somebody like you at fantasy football. That's just crazy.
0: Dog, I just think it's you're providing. Can you recite what you said? So you're saying that you think even though him declaring for the draft, though, it takes his eligibility away.

0: and then you condemn somebody for gambling.
1: I'm not condemning them. I'm condemning a pro sport. I'm condemning a college athlete for gambling on. I see what you tried to do there. I let you get it off.
0: No,
1: I appreciate
0: no.
1: the call. I didn't condemn anybody for sports gambling. I condemned Brendan Sorsby for being a selfish, egotistical brat and crying wolf and saying, I've got an addiction problem, when it's time to pay the piper and face consequences. Wrong C word. Y'all pick up what I'm putting down, man. I'm as fair as anybody will be on this situation because y'all know how I get down. Me more than anybody that y'all probably listen to, I believe in second chances, brothers and sisters out there. Like, nobody in this world is perfect. Only man that's perfect is my Lord and Savior, Jesus Christ, who died on the cross for my sins. Other than that, nobody else is perfect. So I don't put it past anybody, guys. Anybody is able to walk down this path, man. I also believe anybody's able to overcome this issue either, as well, I mean. I just think he needs a punishment. Look, I come from the old school, man. I got my ass whipped growing up. And there are different character individuals that walk the world. You can tell who's had a little leather encouragement is what I would say. 310-840-4910 is the number. We got a lot more to get to. Final hour of power is coming up on the other side. I want to sneak one in here. I'm not going to do that because that would be totally unprofessional. Oliver, you're welcome. 310-840-4910 is the number. We are going to get into the NBA finally as we reach the final hour of power. The New York Knicks, for the first time since 1973, atop the NBA world. Are they the favorites going into the 2026-27 season? We'll ask our pal Law Murray of The Athletic that question. We'll also ask him this, and this is what I'm really geeked up to talk about here, and we didn't get to it tonight because of the Sorsby stuff. Where will Giannis Antetokounmpo be playing basketball next? Wax Law Murray of The Athletic, that exact question next.
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17: Charles and Elba looking at rocking out with you for about another half hour as we continue to push the envelope as we get this bad boy to 3 a.m. Eastern time. Appreciate you all chiming in on the phones the way that you did throughout the course of this show. I want to reset things. Top story of the night, Brennan Sorsby, the Texas Tech quarterback, finally waving the white flag. He along with Texas Tech University waving the white flag

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1: You can tell by the rejoin music, this bad boy coming to an end.

0: What does this mean? What does this mean to the folks down in the Carolinas?
1: It means everything. I mean, these two chips, which you just mentioned, where Rod won it as a player, now as a coach, 20 years apart.
0: Wow.
1: 20 years apart. I mean, what's the best way to celebrate the 20-year anniversary of 06? Just go do it again. And the way they did it, such a dominant way, it's a part. They're in downtown Raleigh tonight. It's a party. They're throwing down.
0: Unlimited amounts of cheer wine being thrown back by the residents of Carolina. Get your drink on.
1: Yeah.
0: That's what you got to do, baby.
1: Sound the siren.
0: Sound the damn siren. We're getting ready to sound the siren on this program, man. That is going to do it for another installment of Westwood One Sports Night. Thank you to our guy, Will the Thrill Dalton. Thank you to Oliver Popular, back from his MLB scouting hiatus, to rejoin us here on the program. Thank you to Law Murray. Thank you for all of your calls. And more importantly, thank you to Brendan Sorsby for declaring for the NFL draft. Drake Toll is next.
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0: Bosa if he would have came out in 26 as a top quarterback. Now, it feels like that's out of nowhere, Trippy, but I'm going to take him at face value for it.
1: Well, I mean, they might be telling the truth, but the thing is, we're talking about why he's in the situation he's in now.
0: Exactly.
1: For betting. So, like, let's be real, Len. It's going to be between Deshaun and Shador, right? Mm-hmm. This kid, even if he gets suspended, he's not going to get no playing time unless the other people get hurt.
0: In the meantime,
1: mm-hmm. when he's suspended, you don't think that man's still going to be betting on other sports? Or, you know what I mean?
0: That's like, my thing. Man. That's why, Trippy, and I appreciate the call, brother. That's why I think the suspension has got to be stiff for the reason that Trippy just mentioned. While he's suspended, all he's going to have is when two people that are scared want to fight each other but don't really want to do it, they say, we ain't got nothing but space and opportunity, brother. All he's got is space and opportunity to continue these same behaviors. I want you to line up on the phones with us. 310-840-4910 is the number here on Westwood One Sports Night. Brennan Sorsby going to wave the white flag. He is not going to attempt to play for Texas Tech this year. He is entering the 2026 supplemental draft. Question is this: will Roger Goodell suspend him? If so, how long should the suspension be? Or do you even think he should be suspended? 310-840-4910. Your call's next here on Westwood One Sports Night. 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
2: 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For the first time since 1973, the New York Knicks are NBA champions. Congratulations to all the long-suffering Knicks fans. 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
3: A couple more here with Ryan Dixon, senior writer for the NHL and Sportsnet.ca. Your story up right now on the Dylan Larkin potential trades that could be coming for the Red Wings captain. When we hear the teams that he would be willing to move to, there isn't a whole lot of ammunition there, especially in futures. It's an interesting spot because Detroit wants to be better for next season and try to get into the playoffs for the first time in a while. But looking at the piece, I do like that. Oh, yeah, three-team trades. That could be a way that Detroit maybe gets some of the value back. And you kind of think about it, it might be the only way Detroit can get everything that they want. Hey, so like, what is, do you think, that the best, most likely way that Detroit comes out of this situation in moving Larkin?
4: Yeah, I mean, it certainly feels like to make it work with some of the teams he's listed, there would have to be a third party involved that would say, you know, we would take Florida's 9th overall pick, and Detroit can take something from that third team that helps immediately, and the Panthers get Larkin, for example. I mean, I do think, you know, when you do the math, you look at Anaheim, and, you know, we know they've got a center in Mason McTavish who's, you know, thought to be on the trade market. They've got some other pieces they could move. Larkin would, you know, slide in as a number two there, and he's still young enough that if you're the Ducks, you've got to believe your time is now. You're officially in a window where you think you should be challenging for the cup. He's still going to be at his best for the next 3-4 years, giving you several kicks at it while he's under contract. The GMs know each other. I mean, it does feel like, even given, Anaheim's got some big contracts to hand out in the next little while to Cutter Gauthier and to Leo Carlson. But by the same token, it feels like that's a situation where the two teams themselves

0: think they could match up? Because if you're Detroit, I mean, you know, to some degree, if you are trading Larkin, you've got to know it's an imperfect situation. So you've got to take a risk on a Mason McTavish, but that's a pretty reasonable risk. And if Anaheim's throwing in a couple other pieces, you know, maybe that gets it over the line. But yes, I think when you look at, you know, all things being equal in a vacuum, Minnesota's clearly the team that has the biggest throbbing need for Larkin. We understand he would go there, but what does Minnesota have having thrown in all the pieces it did to get Quinn Hughes to pique the Red Wings' interest? I don't really see it. You know, if they're going to move a golden chip like Jesper Wallstad, well, I mean, maybe Detroit's interested in that goalie, but they've got goalies of their own coming up. Who would take Wallstad and then flip something to Detroit and Minnesota ends up with Larkin? I do think maybe it could be a three-teamer to get everyone sort of all the interested parties, the pieces that they're looking for and that line up with where they are, whether they're on the fly or rebuilding, you know, or contending if you're getting Larkin, or if you're Detroit, just getting players that can help you get into the playoffs next year, because the fact you haven't been there in 10 years is a huge reason why Larkin wants out.
1: I feel like this is going to be a really fascinating offseason. And admittedly, I said that last year and it objectively wasn't. But you look at it, there are so many teams who, A, wildly disappointed with the results either in the playoffs or not getting into the playoffs and just want to be taking a step forward. I see the Rangers out east and then the Blues, the Flames here, and the Canucks as the only obvious selling off parts teams. But a lot of teams are going to be looking to improve. And like you said before, free agency isn't going to be all that special and all that game-changing potentially this year. So I ask you, is Dylan Larkin the best player who will be moved in this NHL offseason by way of trade? Or could we see some actual big moves happening?
0: You know what? Just for fun, I'll say no. I mean, I agree with you that I think there could be some fireworks. I mean, on one hand, as you said, the one thing that gives me some pause is that, I mean, especially in the East, I think everyone's trying to get better. You don't have a lot of sellers except for, as you mentioned, the Rangers. So on one hand, you know, it's not like you've got four teams that are saying, well, you know what, we'd move off some of these guys because we're entering, you know, we're taking a step back to take two forward. But by the same token, like you said, if teams are, you know, all believe they're not that far away from competing or want to change things up, maybe that means you do get good old-fashioned hockey trades where it's not just a buy-sell dynamic. It's teams saying, well, you've got X and we've got Y. Let's make this work. So, I mean, the Predators still, I guess, a bit of a wild card as well in terms of Chris McFarland taking over there. What happens with, you know, we heard about guys all year and then basically, you know, no one moves. Stamkos obviously didn't. Ryan O'Reilly, even Roman Josi's name made its way into a few trade boards. I mean, is that a situation where could Nashville say this is going to be a pretty hard reset here? We might put some of those guys out there.
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3: Give you the latest and greatest in the world of sports here on Westwood One Sports Night with the youngest in Charles and L. Willingham. I'll get you up to 3 a.m. Eastern Time. 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The big news of the night. Brendan Sorsby. The saga between him, Texas Tech, the Big 12, and the NCAA, we assume is now over after Texas Tech and Sorsby earlier today waving the white flag. Pete Thamel of ESPN reporting that Sorsby going to declare for the 2026 supplemental draft set to happen at the end of July. The question is this at 310-840-4910. Will Roger Goodell suspend Brennan Sorsby? 310-840-4910. If you believe he will, how long of a suspension do you see? And then everybody's entitled to their opinion. Should he be subject to a suspension from the National Football League? Because this happened in college. 310-840-4910. How did we get here, Linnell? Is probably what some of you were saying. The Big 12 decided to sue Texas Tech today, and I think that was the straw that broke the camel's back. Couldn't do it. This situation the longer it went on, like I continue to say, threatened the integrity of college athletics. Because the way that it looks right now, or the way that it looked prior to Texas Tech in Sorsby waving the white flag, it looked like the inmates run the asylum. And I think despite Brennan Sorsby and Texas Tech waving the white flag, the same main issue still exists for college athletics. And it's this. There is not a governing body. There is not a set of rules that is concrete and in place that must be followed by every member of the NCAA. For NCAA schools to have the ability to, well, if we don't agree with your punishment, we're just going to go get a temporary injunction from a judge. The fact that that is an option totally strips the NCAA and their respective conferences from any ability to realistically hold, you know, wrongdoers accountable. And that's a problem. So it's a major win to me for college football. But like I said earlier, major win for college football for now. I think we're just at the tip of the iceberg with this. 310-840-4910 is the number. Let's go out to, let's go to Jim in Indiana wanting to check in. Jim, welcome into Westwood One Sports Tonight, brother.
4: First time caller.
3: Appreciate you chiming in, man.
4: I got a Sorsby deal for you. No Goodell suspension.
3: No Goodell suspension, says Jim. Okay.
4: All right. Pay him $180K after taxes for the $90K he gambled on. 1 year contract.
3: Yeah. So someone just tweeted at me with an excellent point. I want to run it by you, Jim. Someone said, why should this kid deal with the NFL suspension when Jim Harbaugh wasn't subject to any suspension at the NFL level after cheating at Michigan? It's a very good point. Mm-hmm. But as I'll continue to say, with any comparable situation that people try to bring up, the severity of the crime, the severity of the rule that was broken to me puts it in uncharted territories. And I don't think it's fair to try and compare what Coach Harbaugh did or compare Terrell Pryor or Jim Tressel or whatever or Urban Meyer when he came to the NFL. I don't think it's fair because this crime that he committed, and I don't want to call it a crime, but this wrongdoing is way more severe than the others.
4: Sounds like to me they need to go after Tech and the guy that passed the law.
3: 100%.
4: Upheld the judgment.
3: And I think that's the next step for the NCAA. I appreciate the call, by the way. I think that's the next step for the NCAA. Are they going to... If you're the Big 12, do you still go through trying to sue Texas Tech? We saw earlier tonight, and I still haven't found confirmation of this, so maybe I should stop saying it. Michigan allegedly canceled a volleyball match with Texas Tech over this. Like, people, the fact that they were willing to go through with this, and the example I used earlier, for them to be willing to stick their neck out, this is the equivalent of, like, murder for hire to me, right? This is, and every time I say it, Thrill shakes his head and goes, damn it, Linnell. But bear with me for a second when I say it, man. This move, the decision that Texas Tech and Sorsby was making to fight this, if it continued to play out and he would have ultimately been granted ability to play, to me it's a death penalty. It's a death sentence to the integrity and seriousness of the NCAA. Honestly. So for Sorsby and company to just wave the white flag, like, on second thought, bro, I'm just going to go to the NFL. As Will the Thrill Dalton said, the toothpaste is already out of the tube. You can't pay somebody for a murder for hire case, get their mind on ending somebody, and then all of a sudden say, you know what, I actually like them. They're actually okay with me. 310-840-4910 is the number here. Marty is in Ohio wanting to check in. Marty Marr, what's going on, man?
5: I just want to call in and say I don't believe that the NFL should be able to suspend them. he's not a member of the NFL.
3: I am stunned that a lot of you have called in and said that. I honestly, and I give you an option. This is the people show. Y'all give me your opinions. I am stunned that you

0: know, it's that little thing where it's, you know, you got 3 minutes and, you know, it's everybody waiting in line and then the doors are closing and you're kind of the last one on. How's that going to work? So my excitement level is absolutely, without a doubt, zero.
1: Okay. Wanted to ask you this question because we just had Jason Bukala on. He's a Sportsnet prospect analyst. And the NHL had its draft combine where they interview players and ask them, like, weird questions, Kevin. You were drafted in the third round by the Brewers in 1996. The New York Islanders had a brick where they bring in a brick, throw it down into the table in front of the prospect, and they say, what would you do with this brick in 1 minute? Did you have any weird questions when you were drafted?
0: Do you know what his answer was?
1: I don't know. We don't know. And the Habs, the Montreal Canadiens, they had a garbage can in the room, and they go, oh, are you good under pressure? And the player's like, yeah, I'm great under pressure. Well, throw the puck into the garbage can from across the room, and if you get it in, you can be a Montreal Canadian.
0: Wow. I mean, I would think that'd be a little easier than trying to invent ways to use a brick.
1: Yes, I would say so, too.
0: Look, that's a... I'm not sure. I guess. I mean, if that's the way you want to use your time with one of the prospects, go for it. I never had any of that. You know, and funny you mentioned third round, and the first thing I thought of was the Detroit Tigers called me the night before and said, we're taking you with the 12th pick in the first round. You can imagine my excitement when we got to about the 22nd or third pick and I hadn't been picked yet. So I just remember that. You brought up some sort of in-between memories of what I was thinking about on draft day. Anyway, answer to your question, no. Nobody ever said, you know, stick this baseball in a square hole. Like, no, nobody ever said that. Like, you know, every once in a while, you get a bunch of smart people sitting in a room going, how can we make it so impossible for this kid to give us the right answer? I think that's kind of what – I think that's – sometimes kind of the way organizations go about these things is they just sit around and invent ways to go, okay, if I give this kid a brick, what do you think he'll do with it? Or what do you think his answer will be? Maybe it's more about character and, you know, they're trying to figure out all about that. You know, most of the time when you sit in a room with somebody, in the first 4 or 5 minutes, you can kind of get a good feel. If you know what you're wanting to hear of just kind of what kind of person and kind of what you're drafting. No. And instead of giving a garbage can and go stand 40 feet away and flip that puck into that, but basically the only reason why you're talking to me is I'm really good with a puck anyway. So there's so much pressure in this room that if I don't get the puck in that garbage can, you're not drafting me. Okay, maybe I'd rather be drafted by somebody else. That's kind of, you know, anyway, I just went on a little mini rant there, and I don't know anything about hockey. Does this happen all the time? Like, you guys seem to sound like, by asking me this question, that this is a rare occurrence.
2: Happens all the time? There's just been a trend lately of, like, strange questions coming out from a couple of different markets. The Montreal Canadiens have been at the center of this for, like, 5 years now. Like, last year they were asking them, hey, if you were on an island with a teammate and you had one bottle of water, what would you do? Like, would you kill them or would you share it? Like, stuff like that. So they've all...
1: answer is kill.
2: It's just a couple of organizations that are trying to be smarter than everybody by, you know, what is your personality type? We really want some killers out here. And to me, it's a little bit tired.
0: When's the last time the Canadians won the cup?
1: Yeah, that's
2: bingo.
1: That's a good point.
0: Any of those other teams that you're having these conversations about, when's the last time they won a cup?
2: The other one was the Islanders. They've been a playoff team like twice in the last 10 years. So.
1: 1983 is the last time they won the cup.
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0: problem, though, at the NCAA level is they don't want to – they need to collectively bargain with the players. They need to make a CBA. They need to have a salary cap to even out the NIL playing field. They need a commissioner. But they don't want the players to get the proper piece of the pie that they're actually owed. 310-840-4910. We'll continue to take your calls. 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
1: I'm Colin Gingell from Mercedes-Benz Country Hills. 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They don't show fear when dispatching a spider because they are brave, or at least need to look brave so others feel safe. These are the great dads that we salute and make our community better. 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

0: coming off major knee surgery. Will the three-time Super Bowl champ still have the Mahomes magic to live up to the contract? Westwood One Sports.
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2: Our next guest, our Ottawa Bureau Chief, Sportsnet golf reporter on the Atlas Pizza and Sports Bar guest hotline, Adam Stanley. Good morning, sir. How are you?
3: Good morning, fellas. I'm doing great. Yeah, it's been a nice week so far here at TPC Toronto, and finally things are moving. We got balls in the air at the Pro-Am, and we've almost got this tournament started now.
2: Do you want to ask our intern any nickname of any team at the World Cup?
4: No.
3: So you're trotting this out, and I couldn't even like think in the general sense of what a nickname of a team would be. Like, I have literally no idea. What is an example of one?
2: Just name one country.
3: Okay, let's go with Germany.
2: Germany.
5: The team.
3: The Germany's nickname is The Team?
2: Yeah.
3: Yeah, wow, real creative.
4: Is that surprise? Yeah. Obviously.
2: It's a very efficient nickname, Adam.
3: German efficiency. I guess so. All right. Well, what's like a fun, what about like Ivory Coast? What are they?
5: The Elephants.
3: Okay. Yep. Sweet. All right. Okay. So now we're working on it.
2: Yeah.
3: Sounds good. Okay.
2: Sweet. There's a lot of lions. A lot of teams have lions in their name.
3: Well, good for them. Isn't England like the three lions or something?
2: Yes, Adam Stanley. The three lions. Yeah. Very good.
3: All right. Roar. Good for them.
2: Yeah.
4: You're ready for the World Cup too, hey?
2: You jacked up.
3: I am dialed. I'm dialed right in. Well, it's going to be broadcast here on any screen that they can find on Friday, the Canada game. In my opinion, I think it could go either way. Like, I think it's either, you're either going to have a whole bunch of people from Toronto who just want to completely eject from the craziness of downtown and come up here and watch some golf, or this place is going to be an absolute ghost town. There's going to be no in between on Friday.
2: I'm glad you're far enough away that you're not that really close to downtown at all. So at least you're away from the craziness.
3: Yes, unfortunately, I'm spending the week with my parents, which and they're in Midtown. Or fortunately, I brought my kids and my wife with me, so grandparents are in full flight during the day. So nice. At least I get a little bit of support. But thankfully, you know, like you said, being in Midtown, I'm just kind of on the cusp of the downtown craziness. So we'll see on Friday when I drive home what it's going to be like. I'll text you guys. I'll let you know.
2: Sounds good. We'll love that report. Wanted to get your thoughts. What's the track look like, TPC Osprey? How is it going to play? Is it going to be difficult? Because I always think a national championship should be fairly difficult, Adam. It shouldn't be like a minus 25 winner that when they were tearing apart Glen Abbey. With the pros, they're just like, this is too easy for them. A national championship should be difficult, should it not?
3: It should. I mean, they're not going to get to 20, but last year's winning score was like 18. It'll probably be around there as well. I mean, the other part of it that you got to zoom out and think a little bit more about is that most of the top guys just got like their faces punched in at Jack's place at Muirfield last week. And then obviously they're going to get their faces and their bodies and their lower bodies punched in at Shinnecock next week. So you're not going to get like the best players in the world to be all that like hot to trot at another difficult golf course like in the in between. So you know, it's manageable. I will say, so a couple things. One, the rough is up and it's pretty juicy. They kept TPC Toronto's north course closed to the public, I think essentially the whole of the season up to this point, and up until like last week or the week before, for a couple of little stay and play rounds. So the golf course is like pure, doesn't even begin to describe it. Like it's really, really, really in immaculate shape. The tournament itself is taking place 1 week later on the calendar than last year. So they've had an incredible spring just north of Toronto. So everything is looking good. It's the fairways are running quick, but the greens are soft and they're not going to get any faster, I don't think, this week. It's supposed to be hot, but also kind of muggy and some rain pretty much every single day. So somebody who drives the ball, puts themselves in a good spot, is going to be able to attack the pins this week, and then it'll kind of turn into a putting contest after that.
2: I wonder who that sounds like, who drives the ball really well and can attack the pins and has won there before.
3: Yeah. Yeah, no, it's going to be fun. It's going to be a nice week, because I think, like, you know, the best players in the world still need to kind of be the best players in the world this week. And I mean, like, I think the question specifically was like, hey, should the National Open be contested on a hard golf course? And I would agree with that, like at a baseline statement kind of level. But also when you think about where this is on the calendar and, you know, how many courses are kind of available in this country to host

0: a big PGA Tour event. They kind of got to deal with the hand that they're given, and here we are.
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0: Ryan Dixon, senior writer for the NHL and Sportsnet.ca. Your story up right now on the Dylan Larkin potential trades that could be coming for the Red Wings captain. When we hear the teams that he would be willing to move to, there isn't a whole lot of ammunition there, especially in futures. It's an interesting spot because Detroit wants to be better for next season and try to get into the playoffs for the first time in a while. But looking at the piece, I do like that. Oh, yeah, three-team trades. That could be a way that Detroit maybe gets some of the value back. And you kind of think about it, it might be the only way Detroit can get everything that they want. Hey, so like, what is, do you think, that the best, most likely way that Detroit comes out of this situation and moving Larkin?
1: Yeah, I mean, it certainly feels like to make it work with some of the teams he's listed, there would have to be a third party involved that would say, you know, we would take Florida's 9th overall pick, and Detroit can take something from that third team that helps immediately, and the Panthers get Larkin, for example. I mean, I do think, you know, when you do the math, you look at Anaheim, and, you know, we know they've got a center in Mason McTavish who's, you know, thought to be on the trade market. They've got some other pieces they could move. Larkin would, you know, slide in as a number two there, and he's still young enough that if you're the Ducks, you've got to believe your time is now. You're officially in a window where you think you should be challenging for the cup. He's still going to be at his best for the next 3-4 years, giving you several kicks at it while he's under contract. The GMs know each other. I mean, it does feel like, even given, Anaheim's got some big contracts to hand out in the next little while to Cutter Gauthier and to Leo Carlson. But by the same token, it feels like that's a situation where the two teams themselves seem like they could match up. Because if you're Detroit, I mean, you know, to some degree, if you are trading Larkin, you've got to know it's an imperfect situation. So you got to take a risk on a Mason McTavish, but that's a pretty reasonable risk. And if Anaheim's throwing in a couple other pieces, you know, maybe that gets it over the line. But yes, I think when you look at, you know, all things being equal in a vacuum, Minnesota's clearly the team that has the biggest throbbing need for Larkin. We understand he would go there, but what does Minnesota have, having thrown in all the pieces it did to get Quinn Hughes, to pique the Red Wings' interest? I don't really see it. You know, if they're going to move a golden chip like Jesper Wallstad, well, I mean, maybe Detroit's interested in that goalie, but they've got goalies of their own coming up. Who would take Wallstad and then flip something to Detroit, and Minnesota ends up with Larkin? I do think maybe it could be a three-teamer to get everyone, sort of all the interested parties, the pieces that they're looking for and that line up with where they are, whether they're on the fly or, sorry, rebuilding, or contending, if you're getting Larkin, or if you're Detroit, just getting players that can help you get into the playoffs next year, because the fact you haven't been there in 10 years is a huge reason why Larkin wants out.
0: I feel like this is going to be a really fascinating offseason. And admittedly, I said that last year and it objectively wasn't. But you look at it, there are so many teams who, A, wildly disappointed with the results either in the playoffs or not getting into the playoffs, and just want to be taking a step forward. I see the Rangers out east, and then the Blues, the Flames here, and the Canucks as the only obvious selling off parts teams. But a lot of teams are going to be looking to improve. And like you said before, free agency isn't going to be all that special and all that game changing potentially this year. So I ask you, is Dylan Larkin the best player who will be moved in this NHL offseason by way of trade? Or could we see some actual big moves happening?
1: You know what? Just for fun, I'll say no. I mean, I agree with you that I think there could be some fireworks. I mean, on one hand, as you said, the one thing that gives me some pause is that, I mean, especially in the East, I think everyone's trying to get better. You don't have a lot of sellers except for, as you mentioned, the Rangers. So on one hand, you know, it's not like you've got four teams that are saying, well, you know what, we'd move off some of these guys because we're entering, you know, we're taking a step back to take two forward. But by the same token, like you said, if teams are, you know, all believe they're not that far away from competing or want to change things up, maybe that means you do get good old-fashioned hockey trades where it's not just a buy-sell dynamic. It's teams saying, well, you've got X and we've got Y. Let's make this work. So, I mean, the Predators still, I guess, a bit of a wild card as well in terms of Chris McFarland taking over there. What happens with, you know, we heard about guys all year and then basically, you know, no one moves. Stamkos obviously didn't. Ryan O'Reilly even

0: Episode of Make the Right Choice. All you have to do is make the right choice to win the grand prize. You went out for a couple of drinks with coworkers. When you've had one too many to drive, what do you do?
1: I get a ride with someone who wasn't drinking.
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0: And the answer is all of the above. You're all winners.
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0: That will change sooner rather than later because my team's getting good players and your team's not. We're going to reset things, man. We had to dip our toe in the NBA water. Before we get out of here, I promise we'll dip our toe in the World Cup water. We'll dip our toe in the Stanley Cup Finals water. Oh, I know you all are ready to do that. But when we come back, yeah, Thrill's got it on. I actually think that hoodie that you're wearing right now, it's not like overly doing too much. I love the black and red color scheme. It's just a great color scheme for a dude like myself who's pretty basic and doesn't dress particularly great. Instagram may say otherwise. I rock with it.
1: No, I mean, that's the way I like to do it. It's got a little bit of a little pop.
0: Yeah.
1: But not too much.
0: Yeah, a little bit of dazzle. I'm digging
1: it. That's it. It's like, not overbearing.
0: It's like when they decide to, you know, maybe put Xavier Leggett at a quarterback because they want a real guy under center.
1: Oh, God.
0: You know, just
1: doing, he better get it right much. This year. He better get it right this year.
0: I've been watching his workouts. I don't know if he's eating.
1: Yeah.
0: I don't know if he's still eating squirrel, but.
1: He dropped some weight, whatever he's doing.
0: He did. He's cut up, man.
1: Mm-hmm.
0: The women love Xavier Leggett. I wonder if the women know he's not that good at football. We'll reset things because there's new blood coming to the NFL by way of the quarterback position. We'll give you the latest on Brendan Sorsby next here on Westwood One Sports Night. 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
2: The Hurricanes are Stanley Cup champions. 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
3: Right now, though, the co-host of Blair and Barker on the Sportsnet Radio and Television Network on the Atlas Beats and Sports Broadcast Hotline. We say good morning to Kevin Barker. Hello, sir. How are you?
4: How you doing? Hey, can I give my excitement level?
3: Yeah, I'd love to hear it.
4: Yeah, it's zero.
3: Okay.
4: Let me tell you why it's zero.
3: The traffic is a nightmare?
4: Oh gosh, and I can't imagine what these train rides are going to be like. Like, you know, it was a you know what show already. To think that, you know, it's just going to you'll be everyday kind of life, and you're just going to get on the train and however you're supposed to get on it, and you know, it's that little thing where it's you know, you got 3 minutes, and you know, it's everybody waiting in line, and then the doors are closing, and you're kind of the last one on. How's that going to work? So my excitement level is absolutely, without a doubt, zero.
3: Okay. Wanted to ask you this question because we just had Jason Bukala on. He's a Sportsnet prospect analyst. And the NHL had its draft combine where they interview players and ask them, like, weird questions. Kevin, you were drafted in the third round by the Brewers in 1996. The New York Islanders had a brick where they bring in a brick, throw it down into the table in front of the prospect, and they say, what would you do with this brick in 1 minute? Did you have any weird questions when you were drafted?
4: Do you know what his answer was?
3: I don't know. We don't know. And the Habs, the Montreal Canadiens, they had a garbage can in the room, and they go, oh, are you good under pressure? And the player's like, yeah, I'm great under pressure. Well, throw the puck into the garbage can from across the room, and if you get it in, you can be a Montreal Canadian.
4: Wow. I mean, I would think that'd be a little easier than trying to invent ways to use a brick.
3: Yes, I would say so, too.
4: Look, that's a... I'm not sure. I guess. I mean, if that's the way you want to use your time with one of the prospects, go for it. I never had any of that. You know, and funny you mentioned third round, and the first thing I thought of was the

0: Detroit Tigers called me the night before and said, we're taking you with the 12th pick in the first round. You can imagine my excitement when we got to about the 22nd or 3rd pick and hadn't been picked yet. So I just remember that. You brought up some sort of in-between memories of what I was thinking about on draft day. Anyway, answer to your question, no. Nobody ever said, stick this baseball in a square hole. Like, no, nobody ever said that. Like, every once in a while, you get a bunch of smart people sitting in a room going, how can we make it so impossible for this kid to give us the right answer? I think that's kind of what – I think that's sometimes kind of the way organizations go about these things. If they just sit around and invent ways to go, okay, if I give this kid a brick, what do you think he'll do with it? Or what do you think his answer will be? Maybe it's more about character and – they're trying to figure out all about that. Most of the time when you sit in a room with somebody, in the first 4 or 5 minutes, you can kind of get a good feel. If you know what you're wanting to hear of just kind of what kind of person and kind of what you're drafting. No. And instead of giving a garbage can and go stand 40 feet away and flip that puck into that, but basically the only reason why you're talking to me is I'm really good with a puck anyway. So there's so much pressure in this room that if I don't get the puck in that garbage can, you're not drafting me. Okay, maybe I'd rather be drafted by somebody else. That's kind of, anyway, I just went on a little mini rant there, and I don't know anything about hockey. Does this happen all the time? Like, you guys seem to sound like, by asking me this question, that this is a rare occurrence.
1: Happens all the time? There's just been a trend lately of, strange questions coming out from a couple of different markets. The Montreal Canadiens have been at the center of this for, 5 years now. Last year they were asking them, hey, if you were on an island with a teammate and you had one bottle of water, what would you do? Would you kill them or would you share it? Stuff like that. So
2: answer is kill.
1: It's just a couple of organizations that are trying to be smarter than everybody by, what is your personality type? We really want some killers out here. And to me, it's a little bit tired.
0: When's the last time the Canadians won the cup?
1: Bingo.
2: That's a good point.
0: Any of those other teams that you're having these conversations about, when's the last time they won a cup?
1: The other one was the Islanders. They've been a playoff team twice in the last 10 years. So
2: 1983 is the last time they won the cup.
3: 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Here's Linnell Willingham.
4: Thank you, Mr. Big Voice Guy. Youngest of Charles, Linnell Willingham, rocking out with you for about another half hour as we continue to push the envelope as we get this bad boy to 3 a.m. Eastern Time. Appreciate you all chiming in on the phones the way that you did throughout the course of this show. I want to reset things. Top story of the night, Brennan Sorsby. The Texas Tech quarterback finally waving the white flag. He, along with Texas Tech University, waving the white flag in this situation. And something tells me that there was a reason why they chose to wave the white flag. The decision by the Big 12, the decision of the Big 12 to sue Texas Tech University, I think, is the straw that broke the camel's back in terms of this situation. The fact that Texas Tech was actually willing to go forward with this as long as they did, I think is fascinating. But to me, man, right now, it's a big win for college football, ultimately, that Sorsby and company chose to back down. But I believe this is just the tip of the iceberg, man. The number one problem, even though he's backing out of this situation, the number one problem and the number one issue here is still a big problem and a big issue. The NCAA needs to be able to enforce its rules that it agrees upon.

0: This is a young guy, and he made a mistake. And,
1: yes, of course.
0: You know, after the fact, he owned up to the mistake in a crappy way. I agree with you on that. But if we made a line of all people who made mistakes in their youth, that line would go all the way to the other side of the world.
1: Here's my thing. Just because you made a mistake don't mean you're not subject to consequences. I've made mistakes.
0: Plenty of mistakes in my life. I agree.
1: And I was subject to consequence. The thing that I think you're getting at, and I agree, this isn't something that should prevent him from ever having an NFL career. That's the point.
0: Absolutely. You know, I feel like he needs to be punished at the level of where he's at right now and deal with those consequences. And when it's time to go to the NFL, if he gets that opportunity, you know, give him a fresh start, because if there's one thing that people love, it's a comeback story.
1: Of course.
0: And, man, to see that guy redeem himself would make a lot of people feel good. And to see him do it with a team like the Jets, I'm not even going to touch that one, man.
1: Hey, y'all keep sleeping on the Jets, man. This is what I'll be known as all summer. Linnell Willingham, the Jets defender from D.C. I appreciate you, as always, Joe, checking in from the Shy. That'll put a bow on our calls for tonight. Awesome job by you guys on the phones, bringing it strong each and every time you stepped up to the plate. Let's do this. We're not going to put the show to bed the way we normally do, because our guy Denton Day is not here tonight. But we will get into two items that I'd probably be fired for if I didn't get to them. The World Cup and the Stanley Cup champions, the Carolina Hurricanes. We'll check in with those two winners, Team USA, men's national team, and the Hurricanes next.
2: Patrick Mahomes is the NFL's first $500 million man. The future Hall of Famer has a new deal with the Chiefs worth over $500 million. Coming off major knee surgery, will the three-time Super Bowl champ still have the Mahomes magic to live up to the contract? Westwood One Sports.
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4: Our next guest, our Ottawa Bureau Chief, Sportsnet Golf Reporter on the Atlas Pizza and Sports Bar guest hotline, Adam Stanley. Good morning, sir. How are you?
5: Good morning, fellas. I'm doing great. Yeah, it's been a nice week so far here at TPC Toronto, and finally things are moving. We got balls in the air at the Pro-Am, and we've almost got this tournament started now.
4: Do you want to ask our intern any nickname of any team at the World Cup?
6: No.
5: So you're trotting this out, and I couldn't even like think in the general sense of what a nickname of a team would be. Like, I have literally no idea. What is an example of one?
4: Just name one country.
5: Okay, let's go with Germany.
4: Germany.
5: The team. The Germany's nickname is the team?
4: Yeah.
5: Yeah, wow, you're creative.
6: Is that surprise? Yeah, obviously.
4: It's a very efficient nickname, Adam.
5: German efficiency. I guess so. All right. Well, what's like a fun? What about like Ivory Coast? What are they?
7: The elephants.
5: Okay. Yep. Sweet. All right. Okay. So now we're working on it.
4: Yeah.
5: Sounds good. Okay.
6: Sweet.
4: There's a lot of lions. A lot of teams have lions in their name.
5: Well, good for them. Isn't it like the three lions or something?
4: Yes, Adam Stanley, the three lions. Yeah, very good.
5: All right, roar. Good for them.
4: Yeah.
6: You're ready for the World Cup too, hey?
4: You jacked up.
5: I am dialed. I'm dialed right in. Well, it's going to be broadcast here on any screen that they could find on Friday, the Canada game.
4: Really?
5: In my opinion, I think it could go either way. Like, I think it's either you're either going to have a whole bunch of people from Toronto who just want to completely eject from the craziness of downtown and come up here and watch some golf, or this place is going to be an absolute ghost town. There's going to be no in between on Friday.
4: I'm glad you're far enough away that you're not that really close to downtown at all. So at least you're away from the craziness.
5: Yes, unfortunately, I'm spending the week with my parents, which and they're in Midtown. Or fortunately, I brought my kids and my wife with me, so grandparents are in full flight during the day. So nice. At least I get a little bit of support. But thankfully, you know, like you said, the being in Midtown, I'm just kind of on the cusp of the downtown craziness. So we'll see. We'll see on Friday when I drive home what it's going to be like. I'll text you guys. I'll let you know.
4: Sounds good. We'll love that report. Wanted to get your thoughts. What's the track look like? TPC Offspring.

0: How is it going to play? Is it going to be difficult? Because I always think a national championship should be fairly difficult, Adam. It shouldn't be like a minus 25 winner that when they were tearing apart Glen Abbey with the pros. There's like, this is too easy for them. A national championship should be difficult. Should it not?
1: It should. I mean, they're not going to get to 20, but last year's winning score was like 18. It'll probably be around there as well. I mean, the other part of it that you gotta zoom out and think a little bit more about is that most of the top guys just got like their faces punched in at Jack's place at Muirfield last week, and then obviously they're going to get their faces and their bodies and their lower bodies punched in at Shinnecock next week. So you're not going to get like the best players in the world to be all that like hot to trot at another difficult golf course like in the in between. So you know, it's manageable. I will say, so a couple things. One, the rough is up and it's pretty juicy. They kept TPC Toronto's north course closed to the public, I think essentially the whole of the season up to this point, and up until like last week or the week before, for a couple of little stay and play rounds. So the golf course is like pure, doesn't even begin to describe it. Like it's really, really, really in immaculate shape. The tournament itself is taking place 1 week later on the calendar than last year. So they've had an incredible spring just north of Toronto. So everything is looking good. It's the fairways are running quick, but the greens are soft and they're not going to get any faster, I don't think, this week. It's supposed to be hot, but also kind of muggy and some rain pretty much every single day. So somebody who drives the ball, puts themselves in a good spot, is going to be able to attack the pins this week, and then it'll kind of turn into a putting contest after that.
0: I wonder who that sounds like, who drives the ball really well and can attack the pins and has won there before.
1: Yeah. Yeah, no, it's going to be fun. It's going to be a nice week, because I think, like, you know, the best players in the world still need to kind of be the best players in the world this week. And I think the question specifically was like, hey, should the National Open be contested on a hard golf course? And I would agree with that, like at a baseline statement kind of level. But also when you think about where this is on the calendar and, you know, how many courses are kind of available in this country to host a big PGA Tour event, that kind of got to deal with the hand that they're given. And here we are.
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0: I don't need all this. This drama is a little bit too much for me. I'm good. Thank you, guys. I know you did. You know, you fought real hard for me to stay at Texas Tech, but I'm good. That's good. I'm good. I know all the college football world hates you now for what you've done, but I'm all right. I'm out. See you guys. Bye. Up top. High five. This could not have gotten stupider for Tech. And there are five NFL teams that need a guy named Brendan Sorsby. This is Westwood One Sports and the Westwood One Sports app. Laura Jimenez runs the board. Addy Bates produces. This is the Drake Toll Show.
1: Start spreading the news. For the first time since 1973, the New York Knicks are NBA champions. Congratulations to all the long-suffering Knicks fans. You are the champions of the world. 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
2: A couple more here with Ryan Dixon, senior writer for the NHL and Sportsnet.ca. Your story up right now on the Dylan Larkin potential trades that could be coming for the Red Wings captain. When we hear the teams that he would be willing to move to, there isn't a whole lot of ammunition there, especially in futures. It's an interesting spot because Detroit wants to be better for next season and try to get into the playoffs for the first time in a while. But looking at the piece, I do like that. Oh, yeah, three-team trades. That could be a way that Detroit maybe gets some of the value back. And you kind of think about it, it might be the only way Detroit can get everything that they want. Hey, so like, what is, do you think, that the best, most likely way that Detroit comes out of this situation in moving Larkin?
3: Yeah, I mean, it certainly feels like to make it work with some of the teams he's listed, there would have to be a third party involved that would say, you know, we would take Florida's ninth overall pick, and Detroit can take something from that third team that helps immediately, and the Panthers get Larkin, for example. I mean, I do think, you know, when you do the math, you look at Anaheim, and, you know, we know they've got a center in Mason McTavish who's, you know, thought to be on the trade market. They've got some other pieces they could move. Larkin would, you know, slide in as a number two there, and he's still young enough that if you're the Ducks, you've got to believe your time is now. You're officially in a window where you think you should be challenging for the cup. He's still going to be at his best for the next 3-4 years, giving you several kicks at it while he's under contract. The GMs know each other. I mean, it does feel like, even given, Anaheim's got some big contracts to hand out in the next little while to Cutter Gauthier and to Leo Carlson. But by the same token, it feels like that's a situation where the two teams themselves seem like they could match up. Because if you're Detroit, I mean, you know, to some degree, if you are trading Larkin, you've got to know it's an imperfect situation. So you got to take a risk on a Mason McTavish, but that's a pretty reasonable risk. And if Anaheim's throwing in a couple other pieces, you know, maybe that gets it over the line. But yes, I think when you look at, you know, all things being equal in a vacuum, Minnesota's clearly the team that has the biggest throbbing need for Larkin. We understand he would go there, but what does Minnesota have, having thrown in all the pieces it did to get Quinn Hughes, to pique the Red Wings' interest? I don't really see it. You know, if they're going to move a golden chip like Jesper Wallstad, well, I mean, maybe Detroit's interested in that goalie, but they've got goalies of their own coming up. Who would take Wallstad and then flip something to Detroit, and Minnesota ends up with Larkin? I do think maybe it could be a three-teamer to get everyone, sort of all the interested parties, the pieces that they're looking for and that line up with where they are, whether they're on the fly or, sorry, rebuilding, or contending, if you're getting Larkin, or if you're Detroit, just getting players that can help you get into the playoffs next year, because the fact you haven't been there in 10 years is a huge reason why Larkin wants out.
2: I feel like this is going to be a really fascinating offseason. And admittedly, I said that last year and it objectively wasn't. But you look at it, there are so many teams who, A, wildly disappointed with the results either in the playoffs or not getting into the playoffs, and just want to be taking a step forward. I see the Rangers out east, and then the Blues, the Flames here, and the Canucks as the only obvious selling off parts teams. But a lot of teams are going to be looking to improve. And like you said before, free agency isn't going to be all that special and all that game changing potentially this year. So I ask you, is Dylan Larkin the best player who will be moved in this NHL offseason by way of trade? Or could we see some actual big moves happening?
3: You know what? Just for fun, I'll say no. I mean, I agree with you that I

0: He's ours. We're going to fight for him. Why? Why did you go through all of this for Brendan Sorsby, the quarterback with the same statistics as Connor Wegman? Why did you post a 21-minute podcast with your president, athletic director, football coach, and more to justify fighting for a guy that you know did something wrong? You became an embarrassment to the NCAA, to the Big 12, the rest of the country. BYU's pointing at you. Mississippi State's pointing at you. UCF's pointing at you. West Virginia, LSU, and Florida, and saying, boo. They're trying to skate the rules. Texas Tech's doing it the wrong way. They have no integrity. You heard those comments. You took that hit. And now this is your reward? Nothing is your reward? You fought this for nothing? Now the entire country is rooting against Texas Tech. Heck, there are colleges who have ensured that their volleyball team cancels non-conference matchups with Texas Tech next year just because the athletic department was going to allow Sorsby to play. That's how bad this got. And you don't even get to play the guy next year. He left. When we come back, this has all just been the first part of this show. One giant biggest loser of the day, Texas Tech, and Brendan Sorsby for that matter. When we come back, let's give you our other biggest losers of the day, including the worst person you know, making a pretty fair point. This is Westwood One Sports and the Westwood One Sports app. This is the Drake Toll Show.
1: The U.S. men's national team looks to go 2-0 in group play when they take on Australia. Can the Americans win two games in group play for the first time since the original World Cup nearly a century ago? We'll find out Friday. Westwood One Sports. 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
2: Right now, though, the co-host of Blair and Barker on the Sportsnet Radio and Television Network on the Atlas Pizza and Sports Broadcast Hotline. We say good morning to Kevin Barker. Hello, sir. How are you?
3: How you doing? Hey, can I give my excitement level?
2: Yeah, I'd love to hear it.
3: Yeah, it's zero.
2: Okay.
4: My guy.
3: Let me tell you why it's zero.
2: The traffic is a nightmare?
3: Oh, gosh. And I can't imagine what these train rides are going to be like. Like, you know, it was a you-know-what show already. To think that, you know, it's just going to be everyday kind of life and you're just going to get on the train and however you're supposed to get on it. And, you know, it's that little thing where it's, you know, you got 3 minutes and, you know, it's everybody waiting in line and then the doors are closing and you're kind of the last one on. How's that going to work? So my excitement level is absolutely without a doubt zero.
2: Okay. Wanted to ask you this question because we just had Jason Bukala on. He's a Sportsnet prospect analyst. And the NHL had its draft combine where they interview players and ask them, like, weird questions, Kevin. You were drafted in the third round by the Brewers in 1996. The New York Islanders had a brick where they bring in a brick, throw it down into the table in front of the

0: You can imagine my excitement when we got to about the 22nd or 3rd pick and I hadn't been picked yet. So I just remember that. You brought up some sort of in-between memories of what I was thinking about on draft day. Anyway, answer to your question, no. Nobody ever said, you know, stick this baseball in a square hole. Like, no, nobody ever said that. Like, you know, every once in a while, you get a bunch of smart people sitting in a room going, how can we make it so impossible for this kid to give us the right answer? I think that's kind of what – I think that's sometimes kind of the way organizations go about these things. If they just sit around and invent ways to go, okay, if I give this kid a brick – what do you think he'll do with it? Or what do you think his answer will be? Maybe it's more about character and, you know, they're trying to figure out all about that. You know, most of the time when you sit in a room with somebody, in the first 4 or 5 minutes, you can kind of get a good feel. If you know what you're wanting to hear of just kind of what kind of person and kind of what you're drafting. No? And instead of giving a garbage can and go stand 40 feet away and flip that puck into that, but basically the only reason why you're talking to me is I'm really good with a puck anyway. So there's so much pressure in this room that if I don't get the puck in that garbage can, you're not drafting me. Okay. Maybe I'd rather be drafted by somebody else. That's kind of, you know, anyway, I just went on a little mini rant there, and I don't know anything about hockey. Does this happen all the time? Like, you guys seem to sound like, by asking me this question, that this is a rare occurrence.
1: Happens all the time? There's just been a trend lately of, like, strange questions coming out from a couple of different markets. The Montreal Canadiens have been at the center of this for, like, 5 years now. Like, last year they were asking them, hey, if you were on an island with a teammate and you had one bottle of water, what would you do? Like, would you kill them or would you share it? Like, stuff like that. So they've all...
2: answer is kill.
1: It's just a couple of organizations that are trying to be smarter than everybody by, you know, what is your personality type? We really want some killers out here. And to me, it's a little bit tired.
0: When's the last time the Canadians won the cup?
3: Yeah, that's...
1: Bingo!
3: That's a good point.
0: Any of those other teams that you're having these conversations about, when's the last time they won a cup?
1: The other one was the Islanders. They've been a playoff team like twice in the last 10 years. So.
3: 1983 is the last time they won the cup.
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0: happen. It just takes one, you know, one goalie against the world. I saw the meme, and it was of Jon Snow in Game of Thrones, and it was him versus this whole army coming at him. That was the Cape Verde goalie. So the fact that they were able to, I don't want to say push past Spain, but definitely give them a run for their money, a draw. A 0-0 draw. That's incredible. I don't think we're going to see anything else like that throughout this tournament with Spain. I think they'll find a way to bounce back in their next match, but we'll have to see. Well, let's get back to talking some NBA. We've been focusing on college football this entire time. Brendan Sorsby, I don't think he's going to the Saints. I'm sorry, Drake Toll. That would break my heart. I think I would quit sports forever. So let's talk about it. Let's talk about the Knicks. Let's talk about the Wizards. Anything else in that matter? That's Laura Jimenez. I'm Addie Bates. And this is the Drake Toll Show.
1: 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Congrats, Canes fans. 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
2: 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Michael Backlund picks up the rebound and buries it, and he gives the Flames another two-goal lead. It is 4-2.
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3: 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NHL draft season, it's one of my favorite times of the year. You can join Sam Cosentino, Jason Bukla, and I for the most comprehensive look at this year's draft class and a full round one mock draft. Who will go first? What will the Flames do? It's a two full hours with two of the best junior hockey analysts in the game. You won't want to miss it.
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8: Please, Laura. According to Georgia Power, there.
9: According to Georgia Power, what?
10: Right. I was actually thinking the same thing. According to Georgia Power, what?
8: At night. What do you mean, Georgia Power, what? What do you mean, Georgia Power, what?
10: Drake, I think the electric shed is electric no more.
8: Correct. The entire neighborhood is out. What I'm learning is, there are layers to this. According to Georgia Power, it is out until 9:45 a.m. Here's the deal. I have connected my little remote podcast microphone via USB-C to my cell phone. So I have currently a professional grade microphone plugged into my cell phone that is linked to a certain URL that gets me somehow my audio to Laura, which goes to Denver, which goes to the world.
9: When you can hear me. When there's a will, there's a way.
8: I am broadcasting to America from my phone, and the electric shed is getting aggressively hotter and hotter as every moment passes, and there is no AC anywhere in the neighborhood. Good morning.
9: Obituary.
10: Can you go
9: is
10: to Starbucks?
9: Drake.
10: Could you go to like a Starbucks or something?
8: Yes. Give me 29 minutes to change and go to a Starbucks. Can you host the rest of the show, please?
10: Yeah, easily.
8: The Addie Bates Show? Yeah, is this what you're asking for right now?
10: You know, I'm not opposed to it. I did go to school. I did go to school for broadcast journalism.
8: I regret to inform the world that I'm going to have to strip down into my underwear in the electric shed because it is
10: thank God the camera's
8: 9
10: off.
8: Million degrees already. I hope you're YouTubing this. I really hope that you're YouTubing this for the world. Let's get back to the basics of radio here. What did you tease? What did you tell them was coming up at 7:20 so that I can deliver right now?
10: NBA.
8: Yeah, I can do NBA. All right. Laura Jimenez runs the board. Addie Bates produces. 310-840-4910. You can still call or text the show. I'll figure it out. 310-840-4910. The New York Knicks. And I did not like the way that ESPN handled this because right after the Knicks won the NBA title, within 45 minutes, I pull up my ESPN, and it says, New York Knicks, fourth place for 2027 title odds. Like, God bless the city. Manhattan can't even celebrate for 30 minutes before ESPN is already touting next year's title contestants. Who will defend, who will contend?

0: The Spurs proved they're good. The Spurs proved they're elite. And the roster is built around, you know, Stephon Castle, De'Aaron Fox, Victor Wembanyama being able to complement one another and win at a high level. And if you expect Stephon Castle and Carter Bryant to grow, this is a team on an upward trajectory. Oklahoma City, like it or not, right? They view their recent playoff as, you know, if we had won against San Antonio, we'd probably win the NBA Finals against the Knicks. And not a completely healthy J-Dub or A.J. Mitchell. Shai Gilgeous-Alexander trying to put the team on his back. There is a bounce-back mentality in Oklahoma City that's going to drive Sam Presti and company. Then the Boston Celtics, who also could be a horse in the race for LeBron James. This is a buy-low candidate, plus 550. Jaylen Brown, Jason Tatum, still at the center of that roster. High-end talent that can win a championship. They are expected to rebound significantly, and they're the favorites in the East. And third best odds to win the NBA title. The Spurs, the Thunder, the Celtics are all in contention, no doubt. But let's allow the Knicks to at least get the parade. Allow the Knicks to enjoy it for a little bit. I guess I should tell you that the Sacramento Kings have the longest title odds entering the offseason. 1,000-1 at DraftKings. 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When we come back, is Darren Peterson going number one overall? And is AJ DeBonsa, the BYU Cougar, the next member of the Utah Jazz? 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
1: Patrick Mahomes is the NFL's first $500 million man. The future Hall of Famer has a new deal with the Chiefs worth over $500 million. Coming off major knee surgery, will the three-time Super Bowl champ still have the Mahomes magic to live up to the contract? Westwood One Sports. 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
2: First pitch to Jackson Merrill. Hit well to left field. Barsho on the track. Leaps! And he makes the catch.
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6: 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And is Jalen Brunson a mount? Oh, here he goes. Here he goes. The NBA Finals just happened. It's over as of 48 hours ago, and here's morning radio host asks, is so-and-so player Mount Rushmore? Is Jalen Brunson a New York sports great? I mean, even his father doesn't quite think so. Rick gave the quote of saying, you know, I love my son, but I think Patrick Ewing's the greatest to ever do it in New York. It's like, oh, don't have to say that. Nobody made you say that. You can just not. Where does Jalen Brunson rank? Because I want to reiterate that his name does not ring the same way that other NBA stars do. I would not consider him to be this star prototype, right? The Knicks didn't win it with a bona fide star, with a guy who, yep, yeah, he's drafted third overall, and everybody knew coming out of Kentucky, that guy was going to be a great NBA player. Everybody knew one day Cade Cunningham would catch on. Victor Wembanyama was set to be a star. That was not the case for Jalen Brunson. And by the way, Ozzie Osbourne, a little crazy train bringing us in. Used to listen to 103.7 The Buzz in Little Rock, Arkansas, on the hour, at the hour, every morning. They play Crazy Train. That was every morning. Pop-Tart, Capri Sun, a little morning talk radio. You're right here with us on Westwood One Sports and the Westwood One Sports app, Sirius XM 375. You can listen live all day long on the Westwood One Sports website or that app. Is Jalen Brunson a New York great? If you had to build a Mount Rushmore of New York stars, and I've told you I'm very anti-Mount Rushmore, anti-top five, but are you talking about a name, a Brunson, that in the annals of sports history in the biggest city in the United States, that he is the guy? We sat around and kicked around that conversation with Chris Sacci of Locked On Knicks, who will join the show later, talk to buddies. It's one of the great bar conversations. Where does Jalen Brunson rank? I want to make a case for him. But as I make this case for him being a New York great, a New York legend, a Mount Rushmore, a top five, a top 10, whatever you want to put it as, I want you to think about these names. Think about the names. Babe Ruth, Lawrence Taylor

0: kids in New York are reading the history of New York, as kids in New York are reading their history book that talks about New York, whether it's the city, the state, they will read the chapter, they will read the pages on the resurgence of sports in the city, led by a guy named Jalen Brunson. And that's the craziest part, is Aaron Judge is already a name, man. He's already at the top of sports. Where's the ring? If you want to get out of the New York market and talk about NBA players specifically, even like a Giannis Antetokounmpo, a Jokic, a Shai Gilgeous-Alexander, a Wembanyama. If you want to talk about a LeBron or a Curry who are still in the NBA, these stars of the last decade who we've talked about, Luka Doncic, and I've omitted a few. But if I built a top 8, a top 10, hey, here are the names that still carry the NBA. Here are the names that a kid in Carson City, Nevada is buying the jersey of. That kid's got a Steph jersey. That kid might have a LeBron jersey. Kid might love Giannis Antetokounmpo or Jason Tatum. Jalen Brunson's name has not been in that category the last 5 years in the NBA. Again, his stats parallel that of J.J. Barea. There was never a time where we looked at J.J. Barea and said, well, if we brought him to Milwaukee, Minnesota, if we brought Barea to Oklahoma City, if we could just trade for Barea here in Charlotte, surely we'd win an NBA title. But Jalen Brunson became that in New York. Can you conceptualize? Do you feel it? Does it give you that same kind of whoa? Hit you. Take you back a little bit. Make you think. When you hear the words New York Knicks, NBA champions. New York Knicks, winners of the finals in the National Basketball Association. No national radio host has turned on the morning show. Got a little setup here. Boop, boop, plug the microphone in, headphones in, bam, Laura Jimenez.
1: I don't know if the microphone's actually working all that well, but we're wrapping up hour two, and once we get to the next hour, we have Idiot of the Day. PCA, ooh, he did something awesome. But then he was kind of stupid, and we're going to have to talk about it and call him out on that. Jake Hassan will join us in the second segment. Laura Jimenez runs the board. Drake Toll drives the show. I'm the producer, Addie Bates, and this is the Drake Toll Show.
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3: 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The Blue Jays win the ball game and they win the series. They take the first two from the Angels, dominating today 6-1 over the Halos.
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11: 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Calgary traffic update.
12: Starting the morning fairly quietly, nice movement and not a whole lot of sharing needed as travel speed on most routes moves close to as posted. Glenmore, Crowchild, 16th Avenue. In the northeast, you'll find Métis Trail moving well southbound, as does Deerfoot and Stoney in that northeast quadrant. Stoney Trail moving well around the Cornerstone Corner, east and then south past the airport and 96th Avenue intersection. In the 660 News Radio Traffic Center, I'm Tanya Blakeney. 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

0: 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Must be 18 plus to play. If you gamble, use your game sense. Shannon and I, we weren't using our sense yesterday, our common sense. We bet on the Spain match that started at 10 a.m.
1: Oops.
0: They have to actually post it on the website. And we're like, oh yeah, we shouldn't probably take something at 10 a.m.
2: Yeah, I've had this trouble trying to pick some golf.
0: Yeah.
2: Like I was trying to find some Thursday one-on-one matchups I liked in the RBC Canadian Open.
0: Yeah.
2: But I couldn't really find a match that I liked that had two players teeing off 11 o'clock or later.
0: Right.
2: So that's kind of the window I was looking, like at least 11 o'clock, like 2 hours after the end of the show. Mm-hmm. I feel like that's doable. But yeah, that's a tight turn for the boys over at Play Alberta.
0: And I'm like, whoops. We should probably take something later.
2: And we do have a lot of people who listen on the podcast, like an hour or two after the show's actual live.
0: Because it felt like Spain was a lock to thump Cape Verde yesterday. Mm. Didn't happen. 0-0 tie.
2: Couple of shockers yesterday.
0: Yeah, apparently some dude on Polymarket bet $1 million for Spain to win $85,000.
1: Whoops.
0: Oopsie. Yeah.
1: Why you don't do that?
0: Yeah, that's not a good return on investment.
2: Not great.
0: But it felt like a lock, didn't it?
2: Yeah. You tell me.
0: Yeah. That was a massive upset that they even tied. The tears were flowing for Cape Verde tying giant Spain. Many people think are going to win this whole damn thing. They had 27 attempts on goal, 7 shots on goal.
2: And what, 3 for Verde?
0: Yeah. Just completely like, let's hold on, boys. Hold on.
1: One of the chances for Cape Verde was from half. He just decided to try it. The other one was quite possibly the worst shot I've ever seen in my life. The other one, I think, was an okay chance. But that was the game. They parked the bus as hard as you can park it.
2: So you talked about yesterday, right, George? Those third place seeds that are going to be so valuable in the round of 32, the next one?
0: 32.
2: The next match?
0: Only 16 teams are getting eliminated.
2: Yeah, that's not a ton.
0: Out of 48?
2: Yeah, third?
0: Yeah.
2: Strange.
0: Yeah. Too many teams.
2: If it makes you feel any better, Shohei went 0-for-4 with 2 Ks.
0: So I had to send in a pick. So, of course, our listeners don't hear it. I took the over in New Zealand and Iran last night. 2.5.
2: Didn't that fly over?
0: Yeah, 2-2? 4 goals.
2: Yeah.
0: Well, at least Play Alberta posted that, but nobody heard it. And I still get the L for the loss yesterday.
2: Definitely.
0: Yeah.
2: Without a doubt.
0: I still get the bagel for it. Shannon, I got that wrong. Mm-hmm. Spain did nothing yesterday.
2: Yeah. Yeah. Your alternate your alternate pick does not count.
0: No, even Yamin Lamal comes on like in the 70th minute, makes some incredible chances and nothing. Doesn't do anything for him. All right, we got lots to do. World Cup update with our intern Connor. We got Eric Francis back on the show. It's been a while since we've talked to the franchise.
2: Mm-hmm.
0: At least a month.
2: Well, on the show, we saw him yesterday.
0: Well, yeah. Well, like he was covering the cup final.
2: Mm-hmm.
0: We'll talk to him about that. And hey, it's offseason time. So what to expect from the Calgary Flames? We'll talk to Eric Francis. Our guy, Sam McKee, he was at the RBC Canadian Open over the weekend. Little sneak peek at the U.S. Open coming up at Shinnecock this weekend.
2: Mm-hmm.
0: And we'll talk to Sam McKee coming up at an 8:30. Your chance to win some Stamps tickets as they take on the Grey Cup champion, the Saskatchewan Rough Riders. We have a pair of tickets courtesy of our friends at Play Alberta. Coming up at 8:30. We had our media day yesterday at the Rogers Charity Classic. Always a fun event by our guy, Chris Dornan.
2: Mm-hmm.
0: Did an interview with Billy Andrade. He has the MLB logo on his hat.
2: Big baseball guy.
0: Huge baseball. Huge Red Sox Nation fan.
2: Sure.
0: Red Sox Nation. So it was unveiled yesterday on 16th at the Rogers Charity Classic this year. They're going

0: going to have a baseball themed hole. It's going to look like the ballpark. It's the ballpark on 16.
1: Mm-hmm.
0: And every birdie hit by the dudes on at the Rogers Charity Classic, $1,000 will be donated to Jays Care. So it's an incredible initiative. The Rogers Charity Classic does what it does, pumps in a lot of money back into the community. So the ballpark hole on 16, because we see the rink hole all the time now at the Canadian Open.
1: For sure.
0: I think that's a staple of every single Canadian Open now.
1: Mm-hmm.
0: Screw it. Play up to the stereotype. But we got the ballpark hole coming up on 16, so it should be a lot of fun. 16's a beast. So we'll see if the dudes can hit a lot of aces, or birdies at least.
1: Yeah, aces are tough.
0: That's a
1: difficult hole. It's visually a harder hole too, right? Like depending on where they tuck the pin, if it's back left on that 16th hole, it's pretty hard to attack. So, and then even if it's on the front, if you're short whatsoever, your ball's rolling into the valley.
0: Yeah.
1: So, yeah, it's a tough one. It's a hard one to score.
0: Yeah, and big thanks.
1: What was it? Billy said, "Yeah, I'd love if they moved that one up."
0: Yeah. A little more birdies.
1: For them, it's like probably 200 yards still.
0: Yeah.
1: From the tips, at least.
0: Yeah, it's far from the tips. That's a monster from the tips. So that was announced yesterday. Of course, the Rogers Charity Classic does what it does. Pumps in a lot of money into the community. We had our little match yesterday.
1: Mm. We sure did.
0: Shannon Groner victorious over us on both front nines.
1: Congratulations.
0: Front and the back nine. Well deserved.
2: Thank you.
0: Mm-hmm. I was thinking about this last night. There was four shots that changed the complexity of the match.
1: Mm-hmm.
0: It was Maddie's approach on two. Do you remember that one?
2: Back bunker.
1: Yeah.
0: No, it was a duff. And then I skied it into the bunker.
1: Mm.
0: And then we went bunker to bunker, which is always fun.
1: Mm. Oh, yeah. Our blow up when they won with the seven.
0: Yeah. There was that one. And then the one I put into the sand on nine, where we could have tied the match in the front.
1: Mm-hmm.
0: Yeah.
1: Bad tee shot from me there, too.
0: And then the on, it was 11, Groner sculled the ball. It almost went into the bunker and somehow landed on the green. And they putted for eagle, tapped in a birdie on 11.
2: Mm-hmm. See, I hit that fat, actually. I didn't skull it.
0: Oh, okay.
2: Yeah.
0: And then it like hopped somehow over the bunker.
2: Favorable bounce.
0: Yeah. And then on 15, the par five, which the pros eat up at the Rogers Charity Classic,
1: yes.
0: Groner hit probably one of the best shots I've ever seen a golfer hit.
1: Mm-hmm.
0: About 205 yards out, hit it to within 4 feet. And then Shan tapped in the eagle.
2: Yeah.
0: You made the eagle putt. We had a birdie. Yeah, I hit my approach probably about 30 feet out, left it about 2 feet short, foot short for eagle.
1: Yep.
0: And we lost on a birdie. I think those are the four shots that changed the whole complexity of the match.
2: I think there were a lot of shots that changed the complexity of the match.
1: Yeah, well, those were four chances that we probably had to get back into that we blew. I don't think there's probably a whole lot more to it. But
2: back nine, you guys played pretty well.
1: I tell you this much. I certainly wasn't breaking it down like that later after we were all said and done.
0: No, just thinking about it.
1: Yeah, I didn't think about it at all. I played some terrible golf. I was trying to flush that as much as I could. Mm. I played some terrible golf these last 2 days, so...
0: I have two fresh bites on my legs, too.
1: I have a lot.
0: Yeah, so what are you saying that was biting us?
1: There's some sort of sand fly. They're not mosquitoes.
0: You guys were in pants. So
1: oh, yeah.
0: You didn't get bit.
1: We were toured up.
0: I got bit a couple more times. I'm like, what is this?
1: Yeah, they. I have never really noticed them in the same sense. Like, I know them as like a sand fly, essentially. And when I first got introduced to them was when I was in New Zealand. And they're like, yeah, you got to be careful of these sand flies because they bite you like mosquitoes and they have terrible bites. But I would argue that they're harder to notice when they're on you. They're smaller. They look almost like an aphid compared to like a mosquito who's kind of like gangly and ugly. So they're easier to spot on you.
0: Mm-hmm.
1: These ones are smaller. I had just like blood stains all over my leg from getting them in the process of
0: what
1: extraction.
0: Is this?
1: I had like four or five just smudges all over my legs at the end of the day. So, yeah, I was not very happy about that.
0: Yeah.
1: I'm itchy like crazy.
0: Yeah, I don't think. yeah, I got like two or three. I'm like,

0: What? And I'm like, what is this? And then you guys were telling me about spiders.
1: Mm.
0: So I don't think it was a spider.
2: No.
0: It was not a spider.
2: But like I said, I'm not really used to sandflies here in Calgary. So I don't know if that's what they are or what it was.
1: I didn't want to throw Connor off because there was quite a few on his shirt. I just kept like trying to brush them off. But then there was like, there's a lot.
2: Yeah.
0: Yeah.
2: Yeah. As soon as it kind of got a little bit chillier, they were out and about.
0: Yeah, I don't know if you ever experienced a horsefly.
1: Oh, yeah.
2: Of course.
0: Yeah, those things bite like a mother.
1: They just take a chunk out of you.
2: Those are different. Those things take like a literal bite out of you.
0: Yeah, and I don't know, like, I'm like, what is happening? Like, what are these things on my legs?
2: Yeah, these were sucking blood, whatever it was they were. They were sucking our blood, so.
0: Are they vampires?
2: No.
0: Okay.
2: I think you're good.
0: All right, so congrats, Team Gray, with Shannon Groner. They won the Media Cup. It is back in the studio where it belongs.
2: Still in the studio?
0: Well, this is the home of the Media Cup. Like, who else is going to keep it?
2: I don't know.
0: Like, what is Brendan Parker going to throw it? Well, he was on our team. No, he was on their team. What, is he going to throw it in his office or something?
1: Pretty sweet.
0: That it just sits there? No, like, at least somebody might come by and look at it. So the Media Cup is back in. Congratulations to Shannon Groner. Your guys' thoughts on the round, Groner? I gotta give credit where credit's due. You played some great golf yesterday.
3: I had my moments. There's some ugly golf in there as well. I think we can all attest to that. All four of us. Just I hit shots at the right moment. Shan played really well too. Opened me up in a lot of holes. He was able to pump it down there a few times. A huge layup by him to open me up for that shot on 15, so I could hit that 5-iron in there.
1: Oh, I love a huge layup.
3: Yeah, and yeah, I don't know. You guys played really well in the back too, right? Like we played that back nine, me and Shan 2-under as a scramble, which I think is pretty dang good golf. And you guys were what, even? So great match, lots of fun. Glad it's over.
1: Connor and I were dialed in, by the way. Like we get to the back nine, we start talking a little smack. It's bound to happen. We get to the back nine. Connor and I are just looking at each other like, let's go, man. Scramble time. And all of a sudden, we're talking about every shot. We're breaking everything down. Every putt was red like we were on tour. We played well in the back. All four of us played well in the back. At least, like, the two scramble teams. So,
0: yeah. It was some good golf. It was a little different format because on the front nine last year, we played alternate shot.
1: Mm.
0: We weren't hitting two tee shots.
1: Mm.
0: We were only hitting, only one person was hitting a tee shot.
2: And so there was only one point for the whole 18.
0: Yeah.
2: Which was also a big difference.
0: Yeah. So last year was more difficult with one guy only or one person, one golfer taking the tee shot. So you didn't have that luxury of both of you hitting it. So that was, it was interesting last year doing that too. And I think it sped things along a little bit this year when two people were hitting it because there was some slow play last year with some of the, because we teed off last.
1: Yes, we certainly did.
2: Yeah,
0: we had time to kill.
2: We didn't have two, but I think we were just over 4.5, which isn't great.
0: No, I mean, teeing off after the event, we had like a hour and a half downtime.
1: It was
0: after the media event.
1: It's funny rolling up to the course and just looking at all the cars. There's like a bunch of Mercedes. You're like, that's
0: it's a bougie course.
1: I know, and I'm like, oh, I don't know if we belong here, man. And I mean, the course was amazing. It was fun to play there, but.
2: Groner kept wearing his hat in the clubhouse.
0: You animal.
1: The best moment is I look at Connor. I see him looking around like he's pretty nervous. He's looking around the clubhouse. We're all sitting there kind of in silence. And then he just goes, oh, no. Takes his hat off and just sits there. And like, I saw all of that. It was incredible.
0: Yeah. That's what they do. And then you have to tuck your shirt in, too.
1: Of course.
0: It's key.
1: Mm-hmm.
0: Tucking in your shirt. We got a giveaway today. Intern Connor's here. You ready to kill your World Cup update today?
4: I mean, I think so. I hope so.
0: You have a giant can of Red Bull in front of you.
4: It's a normal size.
0: No, that's a big can of Red Bull.
1: That's a normal size Red Bull.
2: That's a normal one.
0: Well, I don't know. I think they have the shorter ones.
4: That's the mini Red Bulls.
0: Oh, okay. Well, it looks large. Tell us why you got a Red Bull today.
4: I had a moment yesterday where I was resting my eyes.
0: Okay.
4: And so I wasn't really feeling like resting my eyes today.
0: Yeah. So how long, Groner, how long was he asleep for yesterday?
3: Oh, the mouth was open for, I would say, 2 minutes.
0: So the Sandman was paying him a visit.
3: It's borderline. He claims he was awake. It was tight. The melt.

0: was open, though. It looked like a bit of a snooze. Came to when we went to break.
1: All right, so you brought the Red Bull today so you don't fall asleep today. So you're not the first intern who's fallen asleep on our show, by the way.
2: I know that.
1: What was our guy from ASU? What was his name? Do you remember?
0: Raj?
1: Was it? I think so.
0: I'm pretty sure.
1: Yeah, there was an intern going to ASU. You just need a pulse to get into ASU.
2: I heard.
1: Yeah, you essentially don't need a good grade. You just get into ASU. He nestled himself in the corner on the other side of the studio, had the headphones on. He was out for a good hour.
0: Oh, yeah. Like, he was
1: out.
0: Like, we were walking past him.
1: Yeah.
0: Like,
1: Alex Brody, who was opping the show, would, like, make loud noises to see if he could wake him up. No.
0: Yep.
1: He was out for an hour.
0: So good.
2: Yeah, I wasn't that bad. I was still listening to the show.
1: No, you weren't. You were asleep. Your mouth was open.
2: I was listening to the show.
0: Yeah, okay. Sometimes it does.
1: Just own it. I fell asleep. I'm not used to waking up. Just own it.
2: I am not used to it. I'm used to going to bed at 3:30 in the morning, not waking up at 3:30 in the morning.
1: Going to bed at 3:30 in the morning every night? Are you a drug dealer?
2: No, I bartend.
1: Okay, all right. So you fell asleep yesterday. That's fine.
2: For like 2 minutes, yes.
1: Okay. That's going to be our text topic today. Tell us the time you fell asleep at work. 960-960 name and location on the Jason.Mortgage text line. I think we've all fallen asleep at work at some points.
0: I've never fallen asleep doing this show, but definitely when I was producing Boom and Pinder and Rhett, like definitely when I was doing Gronner's job, for sure would fall asleep in that chair.
1: You would just like doze off?
0: Yeah, I had to stand during the show or else I would fall asleep.
1: Mm.
0: Like I wasn't. Like, I mostly played drops. I didn't, like, talk on the show very much. They didn't need me to ever. So, you know, it's a little bit harder to be engaged sometimes back there.
1: Yeah.
0: And these hours are early.
1: Yeah, oh, yeah.
0: Well, especially getting used to it. Like, that's the other thing now is that the body's used to it. You know, the flip side of that is I can't sleep past 9 o'clock on a weekend, but the body gets used to it a little bit. But I've definitely fallen asleep at work before.
1: I've mentioned this place a few times on the show. My first job at the Skylon Tower in Niagara Falls, summer job, I worked food and beverage. So there was times on the weekends where I was working by myself. And when you're like 19, 20 years old, 21, you go out and you get after it a little bit. And you're a little hungover at work when I had to start working at 8 to lift boxes in the morning and getting home at like 3:30, 4 in the morning. So there was a liquor room where we kept the door locked and there was no camera in the liquor room, but there was a camera in the hallway. So my move was we had these big flatbed trucks like in the liquor room to lift stuff out. And I would grab the jackets we had from the freezer. When you go on and have to organize a freezer, got to wear a jacket, big walk-in freezer. I would lay them down on the carts and I'd take a little snooze.
0: Mm. Nice.
1: Yeah, for like 20 minutes because then I would kind of hear because if they needed something from upstairs in the kitchen, you got to ride the elevator. And I probably rode the elevator like 1,000 times in my life on that thing. If you don't like heights, I got stuck a few times too. It was fine. You just sit there and you just wait till it's done. But there was times where I'd lay the jackets down and fall asleep for like half an hour. I'm like, man, that was a good snooze. Like so much so, sometimes I woke up with like a puddle of drool on myself. I'm like, okay, that was some good deep sleep. I'm ready to finish the rest of my shift. Not like I was, you know, interning and like, you know, trying to make something of myself. But it was just like a summer job and I fell asleep. Have you ever fallen asleep, Shan, at work?
3: I've had moments here where I'm like, oh, eyes are a little heavy. I haven't fallen asleep at work, though.
1: Okay.
3: I do just stand up.
1: All right. Standing up helps.
3: The Matt Rose strategy of just stand up.
1: Yeah, it does.
3: I had moments.
0: It's a lot harder to fall asleep standing up.
1: Well, yeah.
0: You usually catch yourself.
3: As an intern doing this, it was a little tough. And I had some close calls, but I stood up.
1: Gronner?
0: Oh, yeah. I definitely doze off back here from time to time.
1: Yeah.
0: I've
1: caught him.
0: We're talking about the same one. There's a tough one where I was fighting it, and my headphones were on, so I couldn't hear Matt trying to talk to me, like, IRL, not through the talkback or anything.
1: Yeah.
0: And I was listening, but my eyes were definitely shut. And then I just hear it's like some banging, snapping. I look, there's Matt Rose staring at me. Like, oh, yeah, hand up. Dozed off.
1: There you go. 960-960 on the Jason.Mortgage text line. In honor of our intern, you like being the top

0: topic today?
1: I mean, not for this, but I mean, I guess a little bit.
0: Well, hey, it's your own fault.
1: Yeah, it absolutely is.
0: You need some rest.
1: Yeah, I'm not used to this
0: at all.
1: Did
0: you have a good nap yesterday after the show?
1: Oh, yeah. I was out for like two, I laid on my back deck for like 2 hours just sleeping.
0: Oh, wow. Okay. Catching some rays?
1: Yeah, it was quite nice.
0: Okay. 960-960 on the Jason Dunn Mortgage text line. The texts are coming in. When did you fall asleep at work? Like, I'm sure if you're working a job where you're like in a booth or you just got to wait for something to happen, that's tough. If you're busy and you're doing stuff the whole time, driving can be hard too. When you're tired driving, that's tough as well. Get the window open, blast the air conditioning. I can't tell you how many times I pulled over and took a little nap commuting to work.
2: I just play some Katy Perry and then I'm fine.
3: Wow.
0: Last Friday night?
2: That's one of them.
0: Okay. Last Friday night. Waking up in Vegas?
2: I kissed a girl.
0: Maybe not that one.
2: Why?
0: The other ones are get me pumped up a little more. All right, 960-960, name and location. You get a chance to win some Stamps tickets. Groner's Riders are in town on Saturday. It's going to be a lot of green at McMahon this weekend. You can win a pair of tickets courtesy of our friends at Play Alberta. 960-960, name and location on the Jason.Mortgage text line. When's the time you fell asleep at work? Tell us a story. You'll win some tickets. What do you got coming up on the Rose Report? A little thin today?
3: Oh, yeah, real thin.
0: Yeah.
3: We'll do World Cup and we'll tee up the Jays and the Red Sox series.
0: Mm-hmm.
3: And a couple other notes from the majors, but honestly, it was a pretty boring ass Monday in sports.
0: Yeah, it was light night. We got a lot of World Cup action, though.
3: Yeah, that's pretty much it.
0: At the top of the hour, you know, I love these bold predictions for the offseason. From sportsnet.ca yesterday, and the Calgary Flames are at the top of the list. We'll do that story coming up at 7 o'clock. And a rumor out of Ottawa that I was trying to kind of figure out, going, okay, maybe that makes some sense. We'll do that coming up at 7 o'clock. It's the big show. Russick and Rose, George, Maddie, Champs, Shan, and Groner, and sleepy intern Connor. Sportsnet 960, the Fan.
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5: It's still very quiet, moving well around the city on a Tuesday. Dry routes help move things for the start of the day, though that could change as the day goes on. Keep that in mind, and the forecast is on the way. Travel through the northwest. Country Hills Boulevard still moving well eastbound from Stoney past Sarcee, Shaganappy, 14th Street, and then merging through Deerfoot Trail. Both Shaganappy and 14th Street move well southbound from McEwen to the base of Nose Hill Park. In the 660 News Radio Traffic Center, I'm Tanya Blakeney. 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

0: But right now, fresh off of playing at the Rogers Rogers Charity Classic Media Day, and some hot World Cup update from our guy Matt Rose using zero audio because we're not allowed to use any of it.
1: Yeah, I'm trying to figure out how I can make this fun. I haven't come up with anything yet, but there's nothing. They really don't want you to promote the game.
0: Yeah, well, it's because unless we didn't pay millions for the rights. Yeah. Let's do the Rose Report. 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
1: Who's even going to snitch on us?
2: Yeah. Marty Rose.
3: Matt Rose.
4: Matt Rose.
5: Adam Rose.
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7: Matty Rose.
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9: Matty Rose.
10: Sure, first off, that's a sweet mustache.
11: We got this guy, Matt Rose.
1: Friends, welcome aboard. How are we? We got the World Cup. We got the Jays getting a fresh series underway. And maybe if we have time, well, we'll definitely have time. But we got a couple local notes for you as well. So we got lots of stuff. Kind of. We will start with the World Cup, where yesterday we had some surprising results.
0: You think?
1: We're going to start with Spain and Cape Verde. Was supposed to be one of the most lopsided matchups you'll see at the World Cup. So much so that Lamine Yamal started the game on the benches. He awaited his World Cup debut. The Blue Sharks absolutely parked the bus. Their goalie was great. Spain could not get anything through. Lamine Yamal got his shot in the second half. Did have a lot of cool moves. It was pretty cool, but this one would end 0-0.
0: Yeah, the goaltender for Cape Verde. Dude's 40 years old, making some big saves out there. Yeah. All right. Yeah, he had lots of stuff. Great job. 40 years old, got all emotional.
1: Better late than never.
0: His grandparents who weren't there, who raised him and passed away 2 years ago.
1: You mean Yamal's grandparents?
0: No. Listen.
1: Oh, sorry.
0: The Cape Verde goaltender.
1: Oh,
0: dude was a 40-year-old dude in there making some saves.
1: Yeah. That's pretty good.
0: 7th 40-year-old in the tournament.
1: Do you say 7th?
0: There's 7 dudes who are 40 or older in the tournament.
1: Well, with 48 teams, I'm
4: name
1: actually
4: them.
1: Not too... Yeah.
0: Well, I know another one.
4: Manuel Neuer.
0: Yeah, the German keeper.
1: Okay.
0: They pulled him out of retirement.
1: Two? Are they mostly keepers?
0: I think so, yeah.
1: That would make more sense. A lot less running.
0: Yeah. Yeah, I don't think a striker is 40 out there.
1: Yeah, getting his 10Ks in 90 minutes.
0: running up a storm out there. They're probably all keepers.
4: Probably.
0: Gotta be.
1: You need to ask Google AI, Shan?
4: Sure, man.
1: Or Connor could do it. He's just sitting here scrolling. I don't even know what the point of the Google of the intern is.
0: Sleepy boy.
1: He's tired, man. He's got to take out people's catalog.
4: Can you find out how many World Cup players are over 40?
0: Yeah, I looked
1: how
0: at the stats.
1: How many players in the World Cup are over 40?
0: Yeah, love it. Looked at the team stats from yesterday. Spain. It says 23 shots, 8 on target.
1: Craig Gordon of Scotland.
4: Scotland!
1: The goalkeeper, 43.
0: Okay.
4: Oh, wow.
1: Cristiano Ronaldo, 41.
0: Oh, of course, yes.
1: Portugal. Guillermo Ochoa.
4: Yeah.
1: Ochoa?
4: Mexico.
1: Mexico goalkeeper.
4: He's the brick wall.
1: 40-year-olds. The Croatian goalkeeper. Or the midfielder, excuse me. Modric.
0: Yeah.
1: Oh. A striker, Dzeko for Bosnia.
0: Okay, yeah.
1: I think that's how that's spelled. Neuer for Germany.
0: Neuer, yeah.
1: Neuer. And who's the goalkeeper?
0: How do we forget Ronaldo?
1: I don't know. Cape Verde, Vozinha.
0: That's him.
1: Yeah, that's our boy.
0: Yeah, that's the goalkeeper.
1: And Uruguay, another
0: Uruguay.
1: Another goalkeeper, Fernando Muslera. So what am I? 1, 2, 3... 4, 5 of the 8 are goalies?
0: Yeah. There's some big time... Keep going.
1: You want me to keep going?
0: Well, the matches yesterday.
1: Oh, okay. Oh, you were going to get into today already?
0: Yeah.
1: Oh, slow down, George.
0: I know.
1: Belgium and
0: gotta
1: Egypt.
0: Stretch this out.
1: Yeah, why do you think we just went down this road?
0: You're like, let me look some stuff up.
1: Let me tell you about 40-year-olds.
0: Listeners love when we look stuff up live on there. Give me one sec while I look this up.
1: Well, give me a second. Well, like I said, if Connor was doing his job, then...
0: Wake up!
4: I had it ready to go.
1: Okay. Belgium and

0: Egypt. Belgium and Egypt from Seattle Stadium yesterday was another footy match played on the pitch yesterday.
1: Interesting.
0: Imam Ashour would give Egypt the lead in the 20th minute. Man. It was 1-0 at halftime.
2: His first international goal was an absolute cracker. He ripped
1: a screamer
2: that thing in.
0: Did he bend it like Beckham?
2: No. It was hammer time. Like MC Hammer.
0: Like Connor with his 5-iron?
2: Yes.
0: On a rope?
2: Yes. Like intern Connor's going to be hammering that Red Bull in about 5 minutes.
1: He's already on it.
0: 66th minute. The legendary Romelu Lukaku gets subbed in to get something going.
2: He's like a linebacker out there.
0: Lukaku, more like Lukaku kick it in the net.
1: No way. That's good stuff right there.
2: I was waiting for that.
0: Come on. He scored about 15 seconds after running on the pitch to tie it. 1-1 the final.
2: Yeah. And then just threw it in the middle to him in the box and he just banged it home. Let's go.
0: Lukaku kick it in the net.
2: Yeah.
1: I told you, he still got it.
2: Belgium's a team that they had their, quote, golden generation about three major tournaments ago.
0: Mm-hmm.
2: And they just didn't happen.
0: Oh.
2: And they're a good team, but they shouldn't be tying Egypt.
0: Uruguay and Saudi Arabia.
2: Uruguay.
0: Fun one between Saudi Arabia and Uruguay yesterday. The Uruguayans had a flurry of chances, but Abdullah Al-Amri, the defender who plays with Cristiano Ronaldo at Al Nassr, opens the scoring for the Saudi Arabians. I've actually seen quite a lot of this guy before. One of the players I knew coming into this.
2: How?
0: Cristiano Ronaldo?
2: No, the guy who scored.
0: Al-Amri?
2: Yeah.
0: Oh, I'm a big Al Nassr guy.
2: Yeah, you love watching the Saudi Premier League.
0: It's my favorite type.
2: Yeah.
0: New Zealand and Iran, an absolute banger between New Zealand and Iran yesterday. By the way, I saw the pregame haka. It was one of the best I've ever seen. Tears were flowing pregame. Oh. It was very powerful.
1: From you?
2: So the United States and Iran make a deal to end the war, and then all of a sudden they play? Because apparently Iran wasn't potentially going to play yesterday. The World Cup is solving the issues in the world.
0: Yeah. No, the Iranians were not politely asked to leave immediately after the match. They immediately had to get on their plane and fly to Tijuana. They were planning on staying in California the night, and instead they were told, you're not allowed to stay, you have to go back to Mexico.
2: Oh, okay.
3: It's pretty crazy. They have to fly in and out on game days for all their matches.
0: Yeah.
2: Okay.
0: And like half their staff have not been approved visas. So, like, yeah. There's a story on it over at sportsnet.ca.
2: Oh, boy.
0: Yeah, I'm
2: you know
0: not,
2: what that feels like?
0: You know what? I don't have a lot of editorial on that one.
2: You know what that feels like? That feels like in the 80s when, like, the Russian hockey teams had, like, KGB dudes.
0: Yeah.
2: Following them around the whole time. You're like, I'm trainer.
0: Anyways, so they had the hawk-up between the Iran and New Zealand game.
2: Yeah, great.
0: Elijah Just was clearly fired up. He scored 11 minutes in.
2: That's a very New Zealand name.
0: 32nd minute in, Remon Rezaian with a beauty. It was 1-1 at the half. One big thing I'm realizing from going back and watching this game in full is that we aren't really seeing enough absolute 60-meter screamers from the defenders, George.
2: No.
1: I agree with that. Connor and I were talking about that yesterday, actually.
0: You guys were?
1: We just don't get enough screamers. Like, back in the day, you used to have some defenders like, this is my moment. And he would launch the ball 30 feet over the net, but it was pretty cool for that moment.
3: Yeah, game's gone.
0: Game's gone.
3: More curlers from the outside of the box.
1: Agreed.
3: Top ends.
0: Also, did you know New Zealand is 32-0-1 at the World Cup when leading into halftime, tied 1-1?
1: What?
0: When heading into halftime, tied 1-1?
1: Would you say 32?
2: That can't be right.
0: They're 32-0-1 at the World Cup when heading into halftime, tied 1-1.
2: They've played that many matches at the World Cup?
0: Listen, man, I do the work. You want to question my work?
2: Yeah, like Connor, look how many times New Zealand's been in the World Cup.
0: This guy's just chilling here, hey?
2: I'm sorry. Just go back to sleep. Sorry I disturbed you.
0: Just kidding.
2: Mom!
0: I made that up.
2: Okay, I was going to say, yeah.
1: You old prankster.
0: Yeah. Elijah just gave New Zealand the lead in the 55th minute, but it was answered by Mohamed.

0: France will play Senegal in the New York, New Jersey stadium.
1: I don't know.
0: And then at 4 o'clock, Norway will play Iraq, also in Group I play. That is in the Boston stadium. Later on, Group J, Argentina will play Algeria. That's going to be a 7 o'clock start from the Kansas City stadium.
2: Messy.
0: And finally, in Group J, at the San Francisco Bay Area stadium, at 10 o'clock tonight, Austria and Jordan.
1: So today,
2: I'm watching that one.
0: What's the big one today? France, well, Senegal, or Argentina, Algeria?
1: France, Senegal. You're looking at superstar players finally making their debuts at this World Cup. It's taking forever. England hasn't even played yet either.
0: They play tomorrow, don't they?
1: Yeah, finally. So you got Mbappe for France. You got Messi for Argentina, and Erling Haaland for Norway today against Iraq. So you're talking like the
0: fresh off of Kane's victory.
1: Yes. Yeah. Being a Caniac, apparently, in the crowd.
0: Lifelong Caniac.
1: Yeah. Erling Haaland. Speaking of guys who are built like linebackers, that guy's built like a linebacker.
0: He's a little skinny.
1: He looks like he was a dude who should have been in Game of Thrones.
0: Yeah.
2: He looks like the top half of the centaur.
0: That's the best one.
1: Yeah.
0: That's the best one.
1: Yeah. Especially that weird hair he has. But yeah, he's playing for Norway. That's a lot of people's dark horse in this tournament. A dark horse.
2: Because of him and Odegaard?
1: Yeah. They did very well in qualifying.
0: Really? So,
1: yes.
2: They have a guy named Oscar Bob. I like that.
1: So they play Iraq, who had a good qualifying campaign. Nobody saw Iraq getting into this tournament. And here we are, playing Norway at 4 p.m. today. So a lot of superstar power today. And late tonight, 10 o'clock, can't wait to watch Austria-Jordan. I'll be watching that.
0: Yep. I'll be an hour into my sleep.
1: Yeah. I love 10 p.m. like that. I love it.
0: Got my first beer league game of the summer at 6:30. And then right to bed after that.
1: Okay.
0: Hey, the NHL, as we switch our topics here, the NHL has officially opened the Mike Babcock investigation. So we'll wait and see how that goes. There's not really any more details apart from the fact they're starting.
1: So where do the Oilers go for here? Can I throw a name?
0: Of course, you can always throw a name.
2: I love that.
1: John Tortorella.
0: Because
1: apparently the Golden Knights are going to hire their
0: AHL coach.
1: Yeah, Ryan Craig. Torts to the Oilers? Does that make sense?
0: I guess.
2: I think that would be a team that would frustrate him greatly, and then it would be a bit of a mess.
0: The thing is, like, the Oilers need to start getting a couple of younger players to play for them, like Quinn Hudson, Ike Howard, Matt Savoy. And one of the things that Torts talked about is you don't really need to coach that group very much. Like, Vegas is a bunch of vets. They're a bunch of winners. They have no kids on their team. Like, it's a little bit different. It is a little bit of a deeper team. It has more guys with rings on it that have actually won championships. I would argue it's a more mature team in Vegas than the Edmonton Oilers. And okay. I think that fits John Tortorella a little bit better.
1: And how long is this investigation going to go? We have no idea. What's it about? We have no clue.
0: Yeah. Elliot Friedman has the latest story up on Sportsnet.ca. Apparently, members of the Oilers leadership group met with Babcock directly, and then they went and talked to the PA, and the PA was like, I don't know about this. It also sounds like only the leadership group has really talked to Babcock, and a lot of the other players on the team have kind of been left to fly in the wind with this. Of course, there were the reports of issues beyond looking at players' phones that got Babcock in trouble in Columbus when he resigned. The NHL and NHLPA dropped the matter, but sources indicate there was at least one other conversation that caused concern. One of the initial challenges here is that some Blue Jackets players and staff members from back then initially indicated they had no desire to relive what happened 3 years ago and did not want to participate. So we'll see how the investigation handles that or if anyone moves past that reluctance. Several agents of Edmonton players who were not involved in direct conversations with Babcock also voiced concerns, adding they didn't like the idea of clients being traded there either. So that's the latest that we had from Elliot's piece yesterday. But I'd recommend you go and give it a full read over at sportsnet.ca.
1: Yeah, so where do they go here if then this Babcock thing doesn't fly?
0: I think Torts is a reasonable place to go.
1: I think he would be next up, would he not?
0: I'm fascinated by the fact that Laviolette is already hired in LA because it sounds like Laviolette was the other guy that also had in-person.

0: in-person meetings with people from the Oilers, including some of their leadership team.
1: Yeah.
0: So, you know, and then him just choosing LA or however that ended up working. But yeah, we'll wait and see. This investigation. Yeah,
2: because if you just look at
0: the other thing too is like now that the playoffs are done, does Vegas finally just give permission to the Oilers to talk to Bruce Cassidy?
2: Probably not.
0: I would agree, but
2: why would they? I don't think they're going to let him go. I think they're just going to let him twist in the wind for a year. Because they're already the villains. They even talked about it after losing the Cup final. We know everyone hates us. Paraphrasing. We're the villains of the team. It fuels us. Why would they? Just might as well play it up.
0: And I understand, like, some people being frustrated that Bruce can't work, but you also got term and you're getting paid out. Like, it's hard
2: for
0: me to...
2: He's going to make $4.5 million sitting on his ass this year.
0: And when we talk about the coaches that are available... Like, he's still going to be a highly regarded candidate when that contract ends.
2: Yeah, he'll get his pick of the litter.
0: Yeah, so, I don't know. I know he wants to work. I don't really feel sorry for Bruce Cassidy in this situation.
2: And he's also a hard-ass coach.
0: Of course.
2: He wears on you very quickly, and that's what the Oilers apparently want. Yeah. So, Torts comes across as very terse with the media, and he's this guy, but the players like playing for Torts. So maybe that's probably a better option for Edmonton. Is that necessarily better than Mike Babcock? I don't know. He's definitely worked in the league a lot sooner than Mike Babcock has.
0: Sure has.
2: Definitely got to the Cup final.
0: Mm-hmm.
2: Knows how to get the best of the guys.
0: Yeah. People talk about the X's and O's with Mike Babcock, but you also wonder about at what cost.
2: Right.
0: For a team that already seems to be pretty, like, to a certain extent, fractured, I would say.
2: Yeah. Well, you also got to manage people.
0: Mm-hmm.
2: And I don't know. Like, they're just... Can they even make a decision that makes any sense?
0: No, I would think no.
2: Like, just look at all the moves they've made. Even the trade with the Hawks to get Dickinson into, you're like, ooh. Yeah, you give up a lot for that. Like, the Tristan Jarry trade, were like, that was a lateral move at best.
0: That you now have to get yourself out of.
2: Yeah. It's like, okay, like, do they make a move that makes any sense? Like, can you think of a good move by the Oilers?
3: I like the Frederick contract.
2: Yeah, like, okay, so there's another one.
0: It's a real...
2: Throw it on the pile.
0: Yeah.
2: The Wallin deal? Wallman, sorry?
0: Yeah, 7x7?
2: Yeah, like, tell me what they've done.
3: Ty
2: Connor,
3: Embassy.
2: You're the Oilers fan. What have they done that you've liked?
4: The Vasily Podkolzin trade, the Evander Kane trade, those are just two off the top of my head.
0: To trade Kane away?
4: Yeah, trading Evander Kane away to the Canucks for a fourth round pick.
2: Mm-hmm. Okay.
4: And then
2: So that's the best move.
0: Once again, that was cleaning up a mistake you'd already created for yourself.
2: So that's the best move.
4: In my opinion, the best move that management has made is bringing in Podkolzin. Because he's been so good for them recently. Like, this playoffs, he was so good for them. And during the biggest
2: six games.
4: He was still really good.
3: It's an electric six games.
0: Like, him, Kapanen, and Draisaitl are a good line together, but if that's the best move that you've made, that's why your team is exactly where they are right now.
4: I also don't remember all the moves off the top of my head. I'd have to go see.
0: But the best one you should be able to remember from this current iteration, and that might be it. That might not even have been Stan Bowman, frankly. That might have been before he got there.
2: Again, just looking at this team, and everybody's like, trade Nurse. Okay, but Matt and I keep hammering home the point. Who's going to play the 20 plus minutes on your blue line?
3: Wallman. Oh, he's already doing it.
5: Takes a while for you to buy.
2: Yeah.
0: I'm moving to baseball. I don't want to talk anymore, Oilers. Okay. Makes me ill.
5: Takes a while for you to buy into it. Andre Jimenez is going through that right now, where last year he couldn't hit a fastball if it's sitting on a tee.
2: It's true.
0: Blue Jays start a fresh series with the Boston Red Sox in Boston. First pitch is at 4:40 tonight. Dylan Cease is going to face Peyton Tolley.
6: But he's tooting it because he got 10 punches.
0: Yeah, well, 10 punches has been something that Dylan Cease has done plenty of times this year. How about four outings with at least 10 strikeouts? Last outing, gave up one earned run over six innings and had 11 Ks. He leads the majors with 13.63 strikeouts per nine innings.
3: Wow.
0: Not bad. Not bad at all.
2: But that's just a lot of stress on your arm, too. Like, that's a lot of strikeouts. That's a lot of pitches.
0: Yep.
2: It's like, okay, I'm going to go out there and I'm going to throw like 80 to 90 pitches every outing, striking dudes out here. And I know he's been a workhorse and he doesn't really get hurt. Any injury he did have was in his legs, which is a lot better than some sort of elbow or arm issue. But that's a lot of

0: pitches being thrown.
1: Max Scherzer did this like interview with these guys called MLB Fits, and he says he wants to make starters throw a minimum of 100 pitches before they get taken out of the game. Okay. And it, by the way, love Max Scherzer. I've seen this guy not get out of the first inning.
2: Yeah.
1: Like, if I had to watch a starter, a bad starter, get to 100 pitches, I would lose it.
0: Like, that's the dumbest thing ever. So the guy's getting rocked. Can't find, just keep it. He hasn't thrown 100 pitches yet. And the score is 17 to nothing.
2: Yep. Yeah.
0: Because he just keeps giving up. It's like he's pitching in Vegas.
1: This guy's just nuts. Like
0: we didn't talk about it yesterday, but Sunday, the Rockies beat the Athletics 23-9.
1: Yes. By the way, the Athletics.
0: What a fun game to go to.
1: The Athletics are 0-23 when they allow 20-plus runs.
0: Okay.
2: Wait, what?
1: Yeah, you won't believe that.
2: In this year?
1: No.
2: What?
1: No. Couple things on the Blue Jays. By the way, Peyton Tolley, maybe the funniest guy on the planet.
0: Any relation to Josh Tolley?
3: Completely different spelling.
1: Yeah. The Blue Jays.
0: You think his nickname's T-Hole?
1: No. The Red Sox have a bunch of Scotland fans showing up to their games because Scotland's there for the World Cup.
0: Yeah.
1: They are.
0: Do they think they're watching Hurley?
1: I've seen interviews and it's like, is this your game? They're like, no. I'm here for the good time. They had a full on march. Like 5,000 people marched to the game with bagpipes and everything. They're showing up chanting, turning the Red Sox, like Fenway Park, into Scotland, basically. Might see that again tonight.
0: Wow. Can you explain Hurley? Intern Connor, can you explain Hurley to me?
4: Explain what?
0: Yeah, okay.
1: Hurling.
0: No. Hurley.
1: The sport?
0: Yeah.
1: Hurling.
0: I thought it was Hurley.
1: No, it's Hurling.
0: Okay.
2: Cease, when he's playing in division this year, 0-2, 5.09 ERA, 1.36 whip. Not good. Against all other divisions, a 2.15 ERA and a 1.09 whip. Significantly better numbers. It's three starts against nine starts, but nevertheless, something to point out. Tolley, like you mentioned.
0: T-hole?
2: Old T-hole. Rips that rips the fastball 96 miles per hour on the four seamer. The lefty, he gave up a season high 4 earned runs and 9 hits in his last start. But the Jays have an MLB worst 200 batting average against left-handed starters this season. Also, the Jays can't hold a lead and the Red Sox can't come back from a deficit. The Jays have blown 19 leads this year. That's tied for fourth worst in the majors. The Red Sox also have the fourth worst win percentage when trailing first this season. Ooh. They are 9-29 for a .237 win percentage when they give up the first run. So we'll see how that dynamic plays out.
1: Unstoppable force versus immovable object.
2: The Jays also traded Connor Siebold to the Royals. Traded him again. They got some minor league pitcher back. 4:45 is going to be the start for the game today. Sportsnet West or Sportsnet 1 is where you can watch this one. Couple other notes. Pete Crow Armstrong hit for the cycle yesterday.
0: No, that's pretty good.
2: Yeah, good job. He's such an athlete. Very impressive stuff.
0: Hey, intern Connor, what's the toughest leg of a cycle for a baseball player to hit?
4: Triple.
0: Okay.
5: He did it! 13th cycle in franchise history. It's courtesy of Pete Crow Armstrong.
2: Yeah, pretty sick. He gets the
0: cycle.
2: Single, he's at the base, he's celebrating, he's stoked, he's got the cycle.
1: Nice.
5: His world, and we're living in it.
0: Yeah.
5: Oh, no.
2: And then he got picked off.
1: Oh,
2: like 10
1: no.
2: seconds later.
5: Oh, no.
0: Hey, you know what his nickname is?
2: PCA?
0: Yeah.
1: Why?
2: 28-year-old Dustin May also threw a complete game shutout with one hit against. First time in his career.
0: Wow.
2: So,
0: got pitcher threw a complete game? What?
2: Yeah.
0: Okay.
2: Stamps return to practice today. We'll have the latest notes in the Stamps report with the fellas this afternoon. Sometime between 1 and 3, we'll see if Flo and Hutch are participants. They play the Riders Saturday at McMahon. And we will end here with just a little Okotoks Dogs note. How about the boys yesterday? Went up to Brooks, took on the Bombers, 28-4.
1: Oh,
0: man.
2: Victory.
6: Let the big dog eat. Let the big dog eat.
2: Yeah, sorry it was that loud. They play Lethbridge tonight. And
0: what's Lethbridge's team name?
2: The Bulls.
0: Oh.
2: Yeah.
0: Okay.
2: Yeah. Grab the ball.

0: bull by the horns, you know?
1: Right.
2: And good night and good luck to you, sir.
1: Terrific stuff, Matty. Yeah. The Rose Report is brought to you by Motorworks.
0: Really brought it today.
1: 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A bold prediction with the Calgary Flames first on the list? We'll discuss. Big show, Russick and Rose. 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
3: Calgary Traffic Update.
4: Rush hour volume still fairly quiet as travel speed on Deerfoot and all other big routes begin their slowdown for the morning ride. In the southeast, Deerfoot northbound will tighten up between Barlow and about Southland Drive, moving north over the Iverstrong Bridge at Anderson and Bow Bottom Trail. Southeast, McLeod Trail also starting to slow down at Canyon Meadows Drive. 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
1: The romance is dead, cause the solar glows.
2: 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Sportsnet 960 The Fan, bottom of the hour. The franchise, Eric Francis, will join us. 8 o'clock, Sam McKee. Taking your text messages on the Jason.Mortgage text line for your chance to win stamps and Green Riders. Nobody calls them the Green Riders anymore, right? Because there isn't the Rough Riders. There isn't two Rough Riders anymore.
3: I think they still do.
4: I've never heard that in my life.
2: Well, when it was the Saskatchewan Rough Riders and the Ottawa Rough Riders,
3: call them the Green and White. I've never heard Green Riders before.
2: Well, I know when Ottawa had. I love that two teams had the same nickname. I thought that was awesome.
3: Admittedly, this is a little before my time.
2: Yeah, so I think there'd be a listener who would be like, yes, they called them the Green Riders.
3: Personally, I prefer the Ottawa Renegades.
2: Mm. They had a better logo.
3: Oh, that logo was dope.
2: Yeah,
3: wasn't it?
2: The guy with like the bandana on his face because he looked like a criminal.
3: Yeah,
2: it's pretty good. And like they fold and then they came back as the Red Blacks, all in capitals. So we have tickets to give away courtesy of friends at Play Alberta. A pair of tickets this Saturday against the Grey Cup champion Green Riders, Calgary Stampeders. We're asking you at 960-960, name and location. In honor of our intern falling asleep yesterday, when's the time you fall asleep at work? There's some good stories already. A little nappy time. Catching some Z's at work.
3: It's important. I feel like there's, like, that's one of the things that you're allowed to do once you finally get an office. They're like, yeah, you're allowed cat naps. Yeah, we believe that you can manage your time efficiently.
2: Yeah.
3: And if every once in a while you got to close the door and tell us you're in a little meeting, 30 minutes, go ahead.
2: Why can't work be like preschool where we schedule nap time?
3: That's a great point.
2: Like little half an hour nap.
3: Yeah.
2: Really re-energize your batteries.
3: Just another thing we're doing wrong, man.
2: Yeah, I know. No kidding. Japan, I think they let you nap or something.
4: Probably Japan's awesome.
2: Because they know what they're doing there. We don't. We have a pair of tickets to give away courtesy of our friends at Play Alberta. Looking for one app with triple the action? 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Must be 18 plus to play. If you gamble, use your game sense. We have those pair of tickets giveaway. We'll do that at 8:30. Our lock of the day, courtesy of our friends at Play Alberta, coming up at 8:45. Shannon and I will take a match that's later on in the day.
4: Yes.
2: Maybe even tonight.
4: Wow. Together we learn.
2: Yes.
3: 10 o'clock maybe?
2: I know Rose is
3: going
2: to be...
3: After going like the least amount of time possible, go like the most amount of time possible.
2: I might go Austria Jordan tonight.
3: Yeah, exactly.
2: I might. Be a lot of fun.
3: That's... Beauty's in the eye of the
2: beholder, let's do it. It's the off season officially in the National Hockey League.
3: It is.
2: About damn time. It's a busy month for rumors and such.
3: Mm-hmm.
2: The draft is a week Friday.
3: You got to do rumors, and we got the draft and free agency and, you know, investigations into coaches. There's all sorts of things on the go.
2: Yeah, that's a tough look. I'm sure Gary loves that.

0: I talked about that on the show, right? The idea of, like, that's one of the things on the NHL headlines.
1: Yeah, he's like,
0: God. You're a new fan. You're like, whoa, NHL.com. Let's see what it's like. Okay.
1: The allegations are, quote, troubling. Whoa. Yeah. What does that mean?
0: Yeah.
1: That could mean so many things. I don't know what that means.
0: Yeah. Oh, top 10 moments.
1: Intern Connor, diehard Oilers fan from Bicycle.
2: Mm.
1: Do you want Mike Babcock to coach the team at this point?
2: No, it just kind of with everything coming out slowly, I'm not really. I've been kind of against this since day one. He's been one of my last choices on the hiring list.
1: Okay. And so who's first?
2: Cassidy was first, but then with everything going on.
1: That dream is dead.
2: Yeah, that dream is dead. But no, it's of the guys who could be available, it's probably Torts.
1: Okay.
2: But
1: I think
2: there's
1: Torts
2: not
1: would be interesting behind the Oilers bench. Hey, old Spec trying to ask him a question and Torts just shutting him down.
0: It's the stupidest question I've ever heard.
1: Spec, I'm just not going to answer that right now.
0: Yeah.
1: Stoff, I'm not talking about that right now. We could play a lot of that audio. I think that'd be a lot of fun for us.
0: Mm-hmm.
1: Some of that. Be a lot of fun.
0: How long do you think he would last?
1: Well, the season.
0: A year?
1: Well, it depends. How far they go. If, in fact, they make the playoffs.
0: Yeah.
1: Sportsnet.ca, they love putting out these pieces, and we got one yesterday.
0: Okay, talk to me, Chief. What do we got?
1: 11 bold predictions for the NHL offseason, courtesy of Rory Boylan.
0: Okay.
1: Really dialed in. The Calgary Flames are number one on the list.
0: With a bold prediction?
1: Yep.
0: Oh,
1: okay. His bold prediction is the Calgary Flames will take Viggo Bjork sixth overall as his number one prediction.
0: Mm. I think a lot of people are starting to get into this. I don't even know if that's that bold here. I think people are starting to get pretty excited. We talked about it yesterday, right? With Logan Stankoven having the amount of success that he had in the postseason and Viggo Bjork maybe having some similarities to his game as far as dog on a bone mentality, flashes of offensive brilliance, able to play a bit of a two-way game. Probably projects more as a second-line center than a first-line center, right? When it's all said and done, you're going to need other guys around him, but I'd be pretty happy if that ends up being the player that they get.
1: Yeah, he's not that tall. He's only 5'9", but he's not small. He's 180 pounds.
0: Yeah, Books told us not to be worried about the size, right? It's and you watch his highlights. Like, he's strong on the forecheck. Like, we talked about it, man. Like, one of the biggest goals in the Stanley Cup final was Logan Stankoven stripping Rasmus Anderson on a one-on-one play behind the net and then just kind of walk into the crease and jamming it home. And that's a significantly smaller player against someone that I think we would consider to be pretty strong defensively, like making decisions and stuff like that. And Stankoven did a great job. So, listen, if you have the right mentality and you can be teachable, I think that there are ways that you can get around being a little bit smaller nowadays.
1: Do you think there's any chance they take him at six if he's not a center?
0: I don't know if it's relevant. It doesn't really matter.
1: Well, it matters because what if a Carson Carroll's or Chase Reed is available at six and he's still on the board too?
0: Like,
1: do you try to fill a position need? Because
0: no,
1: obviously there is a...
0: No. You take whichever player you think is the best one. Because, you know, I said this on Saturday.
1: That's essentially what I'm asking you is, do you think they reach for the center because they need centers instead of maybe taking a better player at the blue line?
0: Oh.
1: And again, we don't know.
0: I thought you meant, like, would they draft him six if he was a winger instead of a center?
1: Well, there's that. I don't think they do because I think...
0: Well, I don't think it matters because he's a centerman. But,
1: yeah.
0: And I think that a lot of people see him as a centerman. No, I think that they take the best player available to them. But the question is going to be, who is that? Like, I said this on Saturday, too. If the Flames are doing this right, you're going to have other opportunities to pick elite players at the top of the draft, right? Like, you're probably going to be, if you're doing this right, a bottom five team in the draft again this year.
1: Mm-hmm.
0: So, maybe that is where you get your elite scoring forward. Is it the Alexei Joseph kid out of the Q? Is it Maddox Schultz out of the Dub? Mm-hmm. There's a couple of other guys, too, in that 27 draft. Obviously, we talk a lot about Landon Dupont, but there are some dynamic forwards that are going to be at the top of the 27 draft, too. So, you have to take the best player available. Full stop. End of story.
1: Yeah. I hope that's what they do, instead of trying to reach for a positional need. Because, again, I...

0: there's one play, if there's one position I would reach for, it's definitely center, but
1: it's a premium position.
0: Yeah, but still.
1: Much like the blue line.
0: But if you think, but yeah, it kind of depends on how much better you think the other guys are, and that's always the tough thing to evaluate, a forward versus a defenseman too.
1: Yeah, we're only a week Friday away from finding out, which is going to be a lot of fun. And you and I will be at Power Play for the NHL draft party that we're having for Sportsnet 960 The Fan.
0: Yeah, we are recording the mock draft on Thursday. Looking forward to it.
1: Yeah, I think
0: falling into place.
1: I think we should just go crazy with the sixth pick.
0: You keep mentioning that. Yeah,
1: run around, high five everyone.
0: It's
1: very excited.
0: Mm-hmm.
1: Be like, whoa, these guys really love the pick. Meanwhile, like, I've never seen Vigo Bjork play in my life.
0: He was at the World Championships.
1: Yeah. I didn't watch too much Sweden at the
2: World. World Juniors, World Championships. He's been, like, one of the more watchable prospects, I think.
1: Okay.
0: Especially as far as European guys.
1: You want another bold prediction versus the draft?
0: I like the first one.
1: Yeah. Chicago trades a fourth overall pick to help out the team now. Which doesn't seem crazy because I don't know. Like, Bedzy is... You could see him being visibly frustrated playing for that team, playing with a bunch of slugs.
0: Yeah, I just...
2: If Stenberg is available?
0: It's the fourth pick, right? Like, I'll believe it when I see it. And what are you getting that's an immediate help at for just four?
2: Matthew Nyes.
0: I don't think Toronto's doing that with the new regime there, but...
1: They might.
0: I don't
1: rebuild.
0: Probably well, not.
1: Yeah,
0: I don't think there's other places you would go to rebuild before you moved on from him. But yeah, I could see it. I think that they've got some really interesting young players. Like Oliver Green had a good year. Obviously, Nazar had a good season. Frondell coming over.
2: He's one of the more interesting prospects in the league. That guy's ginormous.
0: Without a doubt. So they have a lot of young players coming, but you need your veterans around the team. And if for veterans you're telling me it's Burakovsky, Bertuzzi, Teravainen, Donato, and Mangiapane, those are all probably maybe one or two of them can fit in your top six, but for the most part, they're bottom sixers. Like, you kind of like a good, solid top-line veteran to kind of lead a guy like Connor Bedard. So could you get someone like that? Like, could you go and get like a Jason Robertson to play with a Connor Bedard.
1: Mm-hmm.
0: That would be interesting to me. I don't know how it works for Dallas in that same sense, but like, could you get a veteran winger to kind of play with Bedzy would be one of the guys that I
2: also, what if they just sign Alex Tuck?
0: That's a good one.
1: They could do that.
2: Cause then I think the prospect of drafting Stenberg for Chicago to play with Frondell and Bedard, that sounds like a good top line for a while.
1: Yeah, there's no way I don't think Stenberg is getting to four.
2: He certainly he could.
0: If you go read two to the Sharks because they want the defenseman and they think he's the best, second best player in the draft.
1: Yeah, but
0: and
1: then, I don't think Stenberg's getting past the Canucks at three.
0: Why don't they go Malhotra? They can double up on the Malhotras.
1: Mm. Okay.
0: And you get the premium position of a centerman. Would I do it? Hell no. Would I love if the Canucks did it? Of course I would.
1: Yeah. All right. Interesting.
0: It's possible. I just wouldn't rule it out. And then, like Shen said, then you have Bedard and, you know, Green or Moore or whatever you want to do on your top line. And then you can go with Stenberg and Frondell kind of as your second line.
2: With Nazar.
1: This one was heartbreaking for me.
0: Nazar down the middle, too.
1: Oof. This one's heartbreaking for me. It says, Rory Boylan, we're doing 11 bold predictions. Came out on .ca yesterday. Cale Makar signs an extension, making him the second highest AAV.
0: Yeah, sounds like it's going to be 15 as soon as July 1 hits.
2: Yeah. Yeah.
0: Everything Colorado's been doing for years has been posturing to give him the extension that he needs because they know how important he is to their team. So, yep.
1: This one is fascinating. If the Dallas Stars re-up Jason Robertson, which I don't know.

0: They got an RFA with Arbright, so it's very similar to what Tkachuk was in his final year before. Well, when the Flames traded him, it's exactly this point. He was an RFA with arbitration rights, and then the Flames signed him to that 8-year deal and then dealt him.
1: So Rory's saying that Maverick Bork could be a target for an offer sheet.
0: Yeah, I think that would make a lot of sense. You know, Maverick Bork is someone that I think a lot of teams around the league know a lot about because he's someone that was shopped when, you know, a couple seasons ago, he was just breaking into the league, right? The Flames were talking a lot about Maverick Bork. We talked a lot about Maverick Bork when it came to, like, Chris Tanev and all the, and maybe a Blake Coleman or something like that. Elliot saying in one of the more recent episodes of 32 Thoughts that Maverick Bork is definitely part of the Stars' plans moving forward. They don't want to move him. So that's interesting that it creates a little bit of a pinch for the Stars if teams want to kind of try and attack that way. I always think it's interesting to do an offer sheet. You need the player's approval as well. If you're an RFA, you can start speaking to teams that are not your own 30th, like 24 hours before free agency opens. That's when RFAs can talk to every single team.
1: Yeah, we know that in the NHL, nobody talks before July 1st if they're an unrestricted free agent. When all these deals happen right at 10 a.m. Calgary time, it begins.
2: They know where they want to go. They're just
1: If the Flames offer the Stars...
0: I will say, last year, a lot more of a slow trickle. The NHL was like,
1: Gary's like, hey, stop it. Stop it.
0: Play the part.
1: Yep. Gary's like, blah, blah. If the Flames offered Maverick Bork $4,775,666, they'd only have to give up a second round pick.
0: Yeah.
1: You do that in a heartbeat.
0: Yep. I think you match that if you're Dallas, though.
1: Yeah. Well, they might not be able to unless they move out some players.
2: Then they have a lot of boat anchors. I mean, like, no move clauses. Like Tyler Seguin, that's $10 million with a no move clause. You've got, I mean, Thomas Harley doesn't have a no move clause, but there's $10 million on the books now. It'd be tough to get a lot of that money out.
1: And then a couple goalie, this is for more Brent Cron, but these are super interesting. A couple bold predictions from Rory Boylan. Jordan Binnington replaces Sergei Bobrovsky as Florida's number one goalie.
2: Oh, wow.
1: And Bobrovsky signs with the LA Kings to be their starting goaltender.
0: The Kings are an interesting team for Bob, one that I hadn't really heard about.
1: Those Russian guys love two spots. Yeah. Florida and California. Mm. They love those spots.
0: New York is in there as well.
2: Also, Bobrovsky and Panarin are like best friends. Like, that's a. They're as tight as can be.
1: There you go.
0: So then
1: we
0: what?
1: Saw it with Ehlers and Anderson in Carolina.
0: So what? Is it Darcy Kemper and Bob at 15 sheets?
2: You'd have to get rid of Kemper.
1: Well, yeah, they probably have to trade Kemper, but who's taking that contract?
0: And

0: what's Bob's free agent contract look like? He's a 10 now.
1: Well,
0: he's coming off two cups.
1: He's not getting 10.
0: I know he's not.
1: He's old ass.
0: I know.
1: How old is Sergei Bobrovsky now?
0: 37.
1: He's getting minimum $6 million.
2: 37. He'll be 38 when the season starts.
1: Minimum $6 million a year. Minimum.
0: Yeah.
1: But I think that'd be a good move for LA.
0: Yeah, I think so.
1: Yeah.
0: I like, once again, it's kind of like the Oilers. I'm like, you'd still have so many problems apart from that, but it's a step in the right direction.
1: Also, Ottawa goes all in and acquires Jordan Kyrou from the Blues.
0: Is that all in?
2: That's what I was going to say.
1: Yeah, Jordan Kyrou.
0: Is that all in? Is that what we want to call that?
1: Apparently, according to Bruce Garriott, they had a deal for Colton Parayko and Justin Falk. Mm. And they both said, nah, we're not going to Ottawa. And apparently the Senators as well, according to Bruce Garriott, have kicked tires on Jake DeBrusk.
0: Yes.
1: From the Vancouver Canucks.
0: Did see that report over the weekend too. I think Kyrou's an interesting player, right? If you're going to go Stutzla, Pinto, Cousins down the middle, Tkachuk and Batherson kind of as your top two wingers.
1: Tkachuk, yeah.
0: Bless you. Bless you.
1: Thank you.
0: And then Ridley Gregg is playing in your middle six. You like that, right? But you still need way more here. And Jordan Kyrou would be one of those guys. I wonder if they bring back Claude Giroux. I don't mind it. I think they need a lot more help.
1: Yeah.
0: So it's step, like I said, step in the right direction. But I also, like, do you guys think Kyrou's a guy you win with?
1: Yeah, I don't know.
2: Not as like a top option.
0: Is it's the blessings. My goodness.
1: Jeez.
0: It's what we were talking about with earlier. You know, you at the start of the playoffs, you need guys to get you through the regular season.
2: Yeah.
0: And you need guys to get you through the playoffs. I botched the sentence. You need guys to get you to the playoffs, and you need guys to get you through the playoffs. That's what it is. And I wonder if Jordan Kyrou is one of those guys.
1: Yeah.
0: It was a Sutterism, too.
2: He scored quite a bit in the playoffs. Like, he's got 11 goals in 28 playoff games. And he's 20 years old. Like,
1: how old is he?
2: 28.
1: Oh.
0: Yeah.
1: It's older than I thought.
0: Yeah, time flies when you're playing in St. Louis.
1: Yeah, no kidding. It's a black hole of time.
0: Yeah.
2: 28 already?
1: Yeah, I know. But you want to get crazy, too, before we get to Eric Francis? Last bold prediction here. There's Easton Cowan, won't be a Maple Leaf. Who cares? Macklin Celebrini's going to sign a one-year deal and then, like, set a bar for a lot of money. Big deal.
0: A one-year deal?
1: It says, inks a long-term extension 1 year early. Sorry, setting a new high bar for players coming off an ELC.
0: He's going to sign, July 1, he'll sign him and Makar.
1: Yeah, okay, yeah. Like, no kidding, Celebrini's going to make a ton of money. He's going to get locked down. Duh. this one's interesting. Pittsburgh takes a shot at Patrick Laine. Doesn't that feel like a very Pittsburgh Penguins-y signing?
0: Look what happened to them this offseason. They're like, we're just going to get like these retreads in just so we can at least ice an NHL roster.
1: Anthony Mantha really worked out.
2: He like led the team in goals. That's
0: exactly who I was thinking about. Justin Brazeau is another guy who had a knee injury that ended up being a really big part for them. And the other thing, like we talked about after the Habs got eliminated, is Laine is eligible for bonuses because he's had so much injury time over the last few seasons that if you sign him to a low money deal and you start putting bonuses at 20 goals, 30 goals, things like that, sure, why not? You pay the bonuses the next year. You don't worry about it too much.
1: I feel like
0: get him in at like $2 million.
1: I feel like this is his last chance.
0: Well, this is the last time.
1: Yeah, I don't know. If he doesn't work out in Pittsburgh, then it's like the K's calling, Europe's calling.
0: Or he just retires.
1: Or he just like, I'm just going to play video games.
2: Fortnite time. Like,
0: if Patrick Laine became a streamer, I bet people would watch.
2: I might watch, actually.
1: All right. There you go. There's some bold predictions from Rory Boylan. Some interesting stuff there.
0: Mm-hmm.
1: Eric Francis, looking ahead to the Flames offseason, what's he feeling?
0: Fresh off Vegas.
1: Yeah, fresh off covering the Stanley Cup final. We'll talk to the franchise next. And we'll talk to Sam McKee coming up at the top of the hour. Big show, Russick and Rose. Sportsnet 960, The Fan.
3: Calgary traffic update.
4: A collision-free ride accompanies the morning so far, though volume is definitely building. You're seeing brake lights in the northeast on Deerfoot Trail, southbound through Beddington, and again down past Memorial Drive.

0: Northwest. Crowchild Trail, traffic light delay developing at 24th Avenue. Southbound drivers slowed from 32nd Avenue at Charleswood Drive. 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

0: Jackson. He will join us. 8:30 World Cup update from intern Connor. And speaking of intern Connor, he kind of dozed off during the show yesterday. That's our text topic today for your chance to win some Stamps tickets or taking on Saskatchewan this Saturday down at McMahon. We're asking you, courtesy of Play Alberta, when's the time you fell asleep at work? Give us a story, 960-960, name and location. I'm sure our next guest has never fallen asleep at work because he's the consummate professional. The franchise, Sportsnet columnist Eric Francis joins us here on the Atlas Pizza and Sports Bar guest hotline. You ever fallen asleep at work?
1: No, I can't say that I have. Like, I mean, I get paid to watch sports. Not that we all haven't fallen asleep on a Sunday afternoon watching golf or something, but
0: yes,
1: when you're there and it's live, I mean, only Trump would do that, right?
0: Yeah, you're right. He would doze off because he's an old man. But yeah. Not even before your esteemed journalistic career, your career in journalism, even like a summer job, never fallen asleep?
1: No, I can't think of a time. You know, my first job was cutting grass.
0: Yeah.
1: And my boss would have to pick me up. Like, it was a little small little company.
0: Yeah.
1: And I do remember, you know, finishing early and waiting for him forever and falling asleep while waiting for him. So, yeah, I guess you're right.
0: All right. Okay. Mm-hmm. What time were you getting picked up to cut grass?
1: Well, like 8 a.m. and then you know, you're on an 8-hour shift. And then whenever you were done, you had to wait till he came to grab you. Anyway, that was a good gig. I love that gig, and I still am the biggest grass fan. Like, when I walk by,
0: you and me,
1: I'm walking my dog. Are you like that? I'm like, oh, that guy. You know who's got great grass? I'll say it. I'll say it publicly. Mason Raymond.
0: Okay. Really?
2: Yeah.
1: Mason Raymond is one of my neighbors, and I walk by his house, and literally to the point where. And I'm like, oh, this is perfect. Because I know this owner of this phenomenal grass, I want to ask him about his secrets. And we talk grass almost every time I see him. And because I'm pretty proud of my grass, and he's pretty proud of his. And we swap secrets. It's quite cute.
0: Do you cut any designs in your grass? Like, do you do like a pattern?
1: Oh, yeah. Oh, my God, yeah. I've done that since I was a kid. Well, since I worked at that grass company, they taught me. Every grass got to look like Wembley Stadium. So I switch it up. And you know what? If you actually read about grass, because I really am a grass nerd, like, you should switch it up. Like, if you always have lines going vertically, then every once in a while you should cut it horizontally.
2: You got to change it.
1: Because of the grass. Mm-hmm. Yeah.
2: Yeah, 100%. Well, it's like the golf courses, right? Like, sometimes they do it so that, like, it's split in the fairway. It looks like it's a different shade because of the way they cut the grass. Or they can do the cross section sometimes. Very nice.
1: Yeah. So much fun. That was a dream of mine as a kid to be working on a golf course. That would have been pretty Mac Daddy, where you're riding a mower, like, you know, not even doing any work. You're just riding.
0: Yeah, you're right. We're wearing the noise protection on your ears. I know back at Mom's house in Niagara, having trouble with some weeds, and the stupid Ontario government's like, you can't use any more chemicals. But you know where they have lots of chemicals for your lawn? The

0: Good old US of A. So I just went over the border, bought some crazy like weed killing stuff that you have to wear like a hazmat suit and you spray it on your lawn. That worked like a charm, Francis.
1: Yeah.
0: Because they don't care in the States.
1: Yeah, they don't care. They don't care. All that matters is that it's lush and green.
0: Yes.
1: I'm all on board with that.
2: Yeah. Probably real nice for the neighborhood animals.
0: Yeah, it's fine. The grass looked good after that. Hey, you just finished covering the Cup. How surprised were you that the last two games kind of went the way they did?
1: Yeah, it was too bad because I thought it had the makings of being like one of the all-time great series. Four games in, I'm like, is it too early to start anointing this like, you know, one of the classics, one of the greats? And it was. Once Rod Brind'Amour figured it out, and they kind of cruised those last two games. I mean, I know the scores were still relatively close until the 3-0 game, but they just figured them out, which surprised me. I thought Vegas was going to win that series. I had covered the Vegas series before when they swept Colorado. And isn't it amazing? It is a real testament to our sport that, you know, two rounds in, I remember, and we probably had the conversation here, no one's beating Colorado. No one's beating Colorado. They were just stepping all over everybody. Then they get swept 4 straight. Nobody in the world saw that coming. And Vegas looks like they're world beaters to the point where a fellow might have gone to a wicket in Vegas and said, no one's beating Vegas. Here's X amount of dollars to prove it. And I got no return on my money.
2: Mm.
1: Yeah, they just look like world beaters. And then Carolina came along, and as it turns out, going 15-3 in the playoffs is one of the all-time great runs that we've seen in the NHL in modern history. Incredibly dominant. Yet 4 games into that final series, it looked like I didn't think they were going to win.
2: What stands out to you as far as the makeup of the Carolina Hurricanes and how that team was built? What was the most important in kind of getting to this point that's maybe... when we look at the roster, and obviously we always kind of think of this in a sense of how can the Flames kind of apply it, and how are other teams going to try and emulate what they did to get to a championship?
1: Yeah, it was buy-in. It was all buy-in. Mm. Everybody bought into the work ethic. So, they're the hardest working team in the league, and we've said that a lot about the Flames this year, that they were one of the harder working teams, and they've all bought in too. Now, that's where the comparisons end, because at the end of the day, you also have to have, high-end talent and some veteran savvy and all the different ingredients they have. Look, the Flames are a millennium away from having all those. But in terms of the way they did it, it was the same sort of way that the Flames are trying to figure out how they can do it with, being undermanned. It starts with the coach and that's all this is, talking to Tom Dundon, the owner, on the ice after the game, and anyone I talked to out on that scene on that ice, they just said none of this happens without Rod Brind'Amour. None of them. And in terms of players, everyone says there's no one more important than Jordan Staal. So you need that leader who parlays the message from the coach that this is the way we're going to do it, and there's no negotiating. And that is similar to what the Calgary Flames have done. Again, people are going to say, "What, he compared the Flames to the Carolina?" No. But in terms of getting it done, and you had drawn the allusion too, because I think it is similar. Do you not? I mean, it does sound crazy to compare those two teams, but I guess the point is both teams are devoid of a superstar, and that's the way you got to get it done, by doing it by committee.
2: Yeah, and I think that's one of the more intriguing things about the way Carolina's done it. You can go back to the lockout in 2004. Since then, we haven't really had teams win the Stanley Cup without bona fide superstar players. The Blues kind of did it. The Hurricanes have now kind of done it twice. Do you think that's going to be something we start to see a little bit more often as teams are kind of getting deeper around the NHL? Or is this still going to be a league where you need superstars to get you over the hump?
1: Well, I think every year is different, and we were talking yesterday at the golf tournament that stat that I had stumbled across, that no team has ever won a Stanley Cup with a guy with any player with a salary of $10 million or more. Mm-hmm. And I know that's an odd, obscure stat. I think you told me that 15 players in the league are $10 million.
2: Yeah, it's like 13, 15, something like that.
1: something like that. I mean, so

0: And obviously that's a relatively new thing, but, you know, the point of that is to just show people that you can't just have one guy carrying the torch.
1: Mm-hmm.
0: Like, wow, it was fascinating to watch that, the way Vegas absolutely neutralized Nathan MacKinnon when it mattered most, and the car was hurt too. But, you know, putting all your eggs in one or two baskets doesn't work, or hasn't worked over the last couple of years. Like, I have no doubt that there's going to be a team that's going to win very soon with a whole bunch of stars on it. But, you know, it is nice to, I think it's nice to see a team that doesn't have a star win. I think people like that a lot, don't they?
2: Yeah, well, it gives you a little bit of hope, right, for some of the team, because there's only going to be 10 to 12 superstars like that in the league at a time. So I think it gives hope to the other franchises that at any point in time will not have one of those super upper echelon type of players. Was Mark Jankowski the best former Flame in the series?
0: Lord, love it. Oh, my God. Yeah, it's a bit of a loaded question.
2: No.
0: You know what? With 2 minutes to go in that game, there was Jankowski. He was out there for like more than a minute killing that thing off. So he, you know, to our point that we discussed earlier, like, it does take four lines for that team to be successful.
1: Mm-hmm.
0: And Jankowski, you know, he was pretty solid out there, and he got enough ice time, and I was really happy for him. I mean, he's gone through a number of teams, and, you know, the expectations for him were way too sky high, probably from day one, which probably wasn't fair to the young man who was playing high school hockey when he was drafted. But yeah, he had a big smile on his face throughout the whole run. And then, actually, I never saw him on the ice afterwards. I wish I did, because I wanted to congratulate him. But good for him. Like, that was a neat story. He played well. Hanifin and Anderson, they were taking some criticism, you know, along the way. More so Anderson.

0: I was just surprised at the lack of offense, right? Like, it just felt like he was spending so much time defending that he just had no energy left to put anything down on the offensive side. And for him and Hanifin, when they were here, when they were being good offensive players, they were moving their feet and kind of attacking all over the zone. It wasn't just shots from the point. So that was the surprising thing to me, was just the lack of offense from Anderson in particular.
1: Yeah, and it's a fair point. Like, I'm not going to criticize him. I think that he's taken a bit of a beating unfairly. But you're right. Like, Tortorella from day one said, I love that this kid loves to jump into play and create offense. And we just never saw that in the playoffs. Like, there was one play he made an incredible pass for a goal. But that was one play, offensively. And he wasn't jumping in as much. And it's an interesting point you raised. Like, was he expending too much energy in his own zone and he had nothing left? I don't know if I'd go that far. They were having to defend a whole lot against Carolina. So he had his hands full and he got his pocket picked against Stankoven, which kind of turned the series in a lot of ways. So, it wasn't the perfect finish for him, which is too bad, because as someone who, I talked to Rasmus almost every single day during this run, and he was so excited, and you get two games away from the cup final or the cup win. And, at one point I asked them, people in Calgary are pretty excited that you might win this thing and they would get a first rounder as opposed to a second rounder for you. And he said, let's not get ahead of ourselves. Yeah. Like he said that from the beginning of the series right through. So let's not get ahead of ourselves. We've got a lot of work to do here. And turns out his attitude was right.
2: Senior columnist, analyst for Sportsnet, Eric Francis, joining us here on the Atlas Pizza and Sports Broadcast Hotline, Big Show, Russick and Rose, Sportsnet 960, The Fan. Apparently, Elliot Friedman on 32 Thoughts saying the Golden Knights potentially will be hiring Ryan Craig, who was their AHL coach in Henderson. He'll be the next guy behind the bench. Does that mean torts to Edmonton, Francis?
1: Well, we'll see how far down the road Edmonton goes with Babcock, right? I mean, we'll see what that investigation finds and what the league and the PA decide to rule on it. It would sure seem an easier path if you're the Oilers and you want a taskmaster as your coach. To me, the path of least resistance is to hire a guy like Daryl Sutter or a guy like Tortorella, I guess. But it seems like from everything I've heard, this is a Daryl Cates decision. He's hell-bent on, forget what the rest of the world thinks. We need this guy, and we're going to go through the process of trying to get Babcock. So it's still Babcock's job to lose. I guess that's a possibility, but I think the odds are pretty good they're going to get their man, which is absolutely ridiculous. But, if any organization is going to do it, as will be the Oilers.
2: Do you really think Daryl will come back eventually?
1: I kind of didn't, and I kind of don't. But when an organization is as public about the fact that we need a ball breaker, for lack of a better term, there aren't many of those left, right? They're looking for an old school coach, an old school, hard coach to get the squeeze the most out of that lemon, and you can count those guys on one hand. Some of them are still employed, and Daryl's one of the only ones who's not. That's not completely too old. So I heard Daryl say the other day he'd still be open to coaching, and I never doubted that for a second anyway. Nobody's floated that out there. Like, that's not a rumor that Daryl's going to be in the running or that he's going to get hired. That's just me looking at it going, you want a taskmaster, hire Daryl Sutter. He's right there. He's an Albertan. I wonder if they looked at Daryl at any point and said, he's too Calgary Flames. We can't hire him. Mm. Do you think that's a thing
0: Maybe.
1: At all?
0: I do think so. I think that like even in our industry, I think that there's certain people that like you become too much of one company, and if it doesn't work out that way, can't go to the next one. Like, I wouldn't be surprised if they feel that way. It wouldn't shock me at all.
1: Like George Costanza, you get typecast and you can't.
0: Exactly. Yeah. Like in Curb Your Enthusiasm. Yeah. He has to do a show about how he's not getting a job because he's typecast. Exactly. Yeah.
1: So there you go. So I don't know.

0: Hey, we'll see what happens with this Babcock thing, and I'm fascinated to see how long that investigation takes, and what it unveils, if we even hear about what the findings are.
1: Yeah,
0: because I think people confuse the fact that, I think people think that this investigation is about the family photos and all that stuff. That this is different, so. Yeah. It'll be interesting.
1: Yeah, very interesting. We have no clue what it is. In all your years covering the Calgary Flames, Eric, where does this specific draft rank in importance in your mind?
0: Oh, God, it's by far the most important draft in all the years I've covered them. Look, I rarely pay attention to the draft. I got to cover it and everything, but I'm saying I've never been more invested. I don't think fans have been ever more invested. A, because they have 11 picks, and B, because they've got, a very prominent one at number six. So I think, and given the fact that they've basically made an open declaration that the path to greatness will go through the draft, it puts all the more importance on making sure they get this right. So I think this is as big as it gets for this organization. And I don't think people need to be worried that they're going to blow it or anything like that. I mean, I think they've got so many bullets in the chamber here that I've said it for the last couple months, and I'll say it again. I keep saying to Pat, they will be one of the top three teams to make a splash in this year's draft. And you could make a splash even if you just draft the 11 picks. That's enough of a splash to me. But I don't think they're going to do that. I think they're going to package up a bunch of them and either move up or acquire a player for those picks. So, stay tuned for what the Calgary Flames do. I'm really looking forward to it. I think it'll be interesting, but I think more than anything for the locals, I think it'll be very exciting.
2: Yeah, I think that people start going through the names a little bit, and I'm wondering if there was any kind of chatter around the draft or around the Stanley Cup final as far as who any teams might be interested in ahead of the Flames. Like, is that something that people are talking about at this point, or was it pretty much focused on the game at hand?
0: Well, they brought out five of the top prospects.
2: Yeah.
0: And so we had a chance to chat with each one of them. And, in a roundabout way, if your question is is there any indication of who the Flames are targeting? It's always seemed to me like Verhoeve was the one that is the guy who's going to land here.
2: Mm-hmm.
0: And I've always said that, drafting defensemen high up is not sexy. It doesn't move the needle. It doesn't sell jerseys. But, if a player is the top of their list that's available and he's a defenseman, the Calgary Flames will do it. I know everybody's hoping for them to grab a forward. I don't know if the chips are going to fall that way. If they do, I think that's great. Verhoeve and his relationship with Cole Reshny, and it just seems like they're destined to end up that way. Don't forget, it wouldn't be a terrible pick. I mean, Verhoeve at one point was the number one guy on the draft list in some guys' minds. So talking to this kid, I can tell you that character-wise, it sure seems like he is an absolute peach. You ask him questions, he looks you in the eye. He's one of the youngest kids of the draft, and yet he seems to me the most mature that I've talked to, of the five anyway. So poised, such great. It seems like he's got great character, and the Flames value that a lot. So if that ends up being the pick, I think that'll be a good one. And I also spoke to Carson Corrales,
2: mm-hmm.
0: who grew up on a farm, and he said the entire interview with the Flames, all they did was talk about farming. It's almost like Daryl Sutter was in on the interview.
2: I'm sure. And the part is, I bet he checked a lot of boxes for the Flames. I wanted to. Do you think this team has too many wingers right now to enter camp with?
0: Oh God, I wouldn't say that. I mean, you need as many as you can to just try to figure out who might stick and who might keep progressing. I'll answer that by saying they don't have enough centers. They got, have a lot of wingers. They just don't have enough centers. So again, that's something they're hoping to address, I'm sure, in the draft. Look, they addressed it in a big way last year at the draft too, right? You've got four centers. So, there are some in the pipeline finally, but you can never have enough centers. So they'll be focusing on that. But yeah, too many wingers. I don't know. Bring as many as you can to camp and just find out who the good ones are.
2: Yeah. Do you think Huberto is going to be ready for camp?
0: Interesting question.

0: I hope so. Mm-hmm. I hope he's feeling like his progression has been exactly as he hoped. Because there is a chance that this could be really career altering.
1: Oh yeah.
0: I hope everything's gone well. I have not spoken to him over the summer. I should probably check in with him to see how he's doing. But you know, that's a big one. And some people will say, well, who cares? They're supposed to be bad for a long time anyway. Well, no, you want Huberto to be, he's a good human being and he's a good leader and important to this room. You want him to be healthy because you also might want to, at some point, use him. I'm not saying as a trade chip. People will roll their eyes and say, well, you're never trading that contract. Every contract is tradable at some point. But more than anything, you need him as a leader and you need him in that room. So I hope he's okay.
1: How are you feeling about more than likely 42 games left at the Dome?
0: I'm mixed. I've seen the Dome, the new one, and it's exciting as hell. Obviously, everybody's pumped about it. But, look, I don't think, other than that press-level seating, there's not a bad seat in that house. It's a great place to watch a game. There is so many great memories there. God, I was thinking, I've been there over 30 years covering games. Mm-hmm. I will be sad when the last game is played there. I really will. And one day when they knock it down, honest to God, I think that'll be a bit emotional for Calgarians because there's so many memories there, whether it's concerts or conferences or hockey games or whatever you saw there. It's part of the fabric of our community. So anyway, I don't want to get all emotional now, but I have mixed emotions big time.
2: I'm going to miss the view from the press box, which is a selfish thing, but it's unbelievable.
0: Dude, it's the best in the league.
2: It's crazy.
0: It is the best in the league. I just out there in Vegas, and that's an incredible experience, but you're so far up from the ice at the press level, and nobody else cares about where we're sitting. I get it. But yeah, you're right. Selfishly, we do have a wonderful perch there. And I honestly think a lot of the seats are really good. But hey, mm-hmm. The new building, there's not going to be a bad seat in that house. And that will include the highest seats in the house. So it's going to be pretty cool.
1: Franchise, always great stuff. Thanks, pal.
0: Cheers, boys. We'll see you on the golf course.
1: Sounds good. Cut Ciao. That grass in cool patterns. We'll talk to you soon.
0: Cheers.
1: All right, there he is, Eric Francis, the franchise on the Atlas Beats and Sports Bar guest hotline. More than likely, 42 games left.
2: Mm-hmm.
1: That's it. Shut her down. Wrangler and that new arena's cooking.
2: Yeah.
1: That new arena is cooking along here.
2: Only a couple months till I'll be in the Dome five nights a week.
1: There you go. Let's go. Top of the hour, Sam McKee. Mm-hmm. 8:30, your chance to win some stamps and Saskatchewan tickets.
2: Mm-hmm.
1: This Saturday down at McMahon, courtesy of Friends of Play Alberta. We're asking you, in honor of our intern dozing off yesterday, when's the time you fell asleep at work? 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
3: Calgary traffic update.
4: Rush hour volume is setting in. You're seeing brake lights now in all areas. Building in the south on McLeod, northbound from Midlake Boulevard through Canyon Meadows Drive. You will see some brake lights in the northwest at 16th Avenue. Eastbound lanes pretty solid from Sarcee to Home Road, but do open up towards the inner city past Crowchild Trail. 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
1: 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Sportsnet 960 The Fan, bottom of the hour. Intern Connor with a World Cup update. Intern Connor, also the topic today for your chance to win, the text topic. Some tickets to see the Stamps take on the Saskatchewan Rough Riders this Saturday down at McMahon, courtesy of our friends at Play Alberta. Intern Connor kind of dozed off yesterday during the show. When's the last time you fell asleep at work? 960-960, name and location. We'll also do our Lock of the Day coming up at 8:45. But right now is the producer of Real Kipper and Bourne, host of Leafs Talk on the Sportsnet Radio and Television Network, on the Atlas Pizza and Sports Bar guest hotline, our friend, Mr. Sam McKee. Good morning, sir. How are you?
2: Doing well, Russick. Nice to hear your voice. I will say your topic there with intern Connor. The last time I fell asleep at work, I remember like in my early days at Sportsnet 590 The Fan in Toronto, going in there to do the beloved golf show at 8 a.m. on Saturday mornings with Scott Metcalf and, you know, Leigh and all the guys that have hosted that thing. There's some moments there where I could have fallen asleep, but maybe a couple too many pops on a Friday night going in to do that show. There could have been some doze moments, fellas. Not going to lie to you.
1: Oh, yeah. Just sitting there all comfortable in the seat, headphones on. All of a sudden, the eyes are getting heavy.
2: The sounds of Scott Metcalf. It was, you know, talking about I don't even know who. It was, you know, a little David Duval update. You're just like, oh, yeah, I can sleep.
3: When we started over here, we used to still do the sports updates. We would do two segments an hour, and there would be a sports update to start the first segment in the top of the hour. We don't do that anymore because people have cell phones. But back then, we did it.
2: I miss the updates, though. Yeah, I love the updates.
3: I miss it, too. It's definitely not useful anymore, but no, I didn't mind doing it.
2: Yeah.
3: But we'd have to come in at 6 a.m. on Saturdays and Sundays, and there wouldn't be actual programming until like 10 or 11 o'clock. So you'd literally just sit here, listen to CBS Sports, and then play and then do an update. So it'd be like 25-minute nap. Wake up, 5-minute update, 25-minute nap, wake up, update, 25-minute nap, rinse and repeat.
2: I'm sure those are electric updates, Matty. Oh, we're back here at Sam Peters' loss again.
3: Yeah, exactly. What's happening in the golf?
1: I want to ask you, I saw you were at the RBC Canadian Open.
2: Oh, yeah.
1: At TPC Toronto at Osprey. I don't know. I think that's what they're calling it now.
2: You nailed it, bud.
1: Boom. Is Bud Cauley up there with guys like Tim Clark, Scott Piercy, and Sean O'Hara as winners of the tournament?
2: I would say that it's not the most electric winner, especially with like how strong a field it was, right? Like, I think they were calling it the best field maybe they've ever had. I don't know Rory, but in terms of depth of stars that were there, and it's like you have Vic Hovland tied for third, I think. You have Matt Fitzpatrick, who eagles 18 to put a little bit of pressure on our boy Bud the Spud. But, yeah. As you know, it's kind of the risks of a golf tournament. Like, we had such a great run there where it was Rory twice in a row. We had Dustin Johnson. You know, you have the Nick Taylor putt. You have all these guys that have won it. That was like a great stretch. So you're going to have some Ryan Foxes and Bud Cauleys once in a while. And hopefully it's somebody better next year. But yeah, it was a great event. I mean, Sunday was a miserable day. They had to get it in because they can't have a Monday finish on U.S. Open week. It was just miserable weather Sunday, soaked to the bone. But Saturday was great. Great tournament. Great vibe. People were fired up. Everybody was hammered, you know, giving it to Wyndham Clark, which I love. So it was fun. But, you know, not the best winner. But it seemed like all the guys on tour really loved Bud Cauley. So good for him. Bad car crash. First career win.
1: Yeah.
2: Happy for him. He cried. You know, you see a guy on the 18th green at TPC being happy enough to cry. Good for him.
1: Yeah, it was a nice win. Do you feel like I'm in the camp where I kind of want our national championship to play a little tougher?
2: Yeah, the thing is, though, like, where are our courses that can handle the amount of people that they need to handle that are that tough? Like, they've had it at St. George's, and people, I mean, I think the winning score there was close to 20 under. Like, they built up the rough. It's a wide open golf course in terms of wind was blowing. It's just, these guys are nasty. Like, there's only so many Oakmonts. There's only so many Shinnecocks. Like, it's just, it's really hard. And I think, what was the final score? 18 under was the winner?
1: 17 like, under, yeah.
2: A 17. As long as it's below 20, boys, I can sleep at night. Like, once you get up into the 20s, that's when it gets really stupid. But 17 under is acceptable. But, I, you know, it would be nice to see these guys chopping it around a little more. I mean, ask Nick Taylor. He chopped it around a couple of days. Maybe it is a little tougher. I don't know. I kind of agree. But at the same time, it's hard to find the course here that can facilitate. And I feel bad for you guys out there. Like, me and Gunnar did a little golf show yesterday, just a bit of a recap. And you know, it's kind of stupid that they call it the Canadian Open. And I know all the Western people probably just call it the Toronto Open because it's here every single year.
1: Yep.
2: It would be nice to be able to, you know, to showcase some of the other courses around this country that are beautiful. It's just logistics-wise, I mean, like, I'm not smart enough to figure it out, but it just kind of sucks that we can't get it out there. But yeah, I think PPC, I think we got to get used to it, boys. I think that's kind of where it's going to be for the foreseeable future. They just built the new Golf Canada headquarters there, got a tour of that on Wednesday, beautiful facility. So I think it's just kind of going to be there until the foreseeable future. But yeah, it's a solid 7 out of 10 for me.
3: Yeah, we got the Women's Open was here in Calgary a couple years ago, and they're up in Edmonton this year. So maybe a step for us in the right direction. Like, I think that it would be getting the fans out here. I wonder a little bit about the field coming to Western Canada.
2: Just far. Canada's big, boys.
3: Yeah. Now, Calgary does have Banff, and like the Champions Tour, we have one of the best stops on the entire Champions Tour. We get a lot of great people coming up, and they always speak very highly about the city. So maybe you could try and get a little bit of that to trickle down to some of the PGA guys. But
2: it's a hope right now.
3: Because the other thing, and you bring it up, Sammy, is the logistics to house the amount of people that you have to have as spectators on these courses is something that I think we don't necessarily think about. It's like mountain golf is essentially impossible to do a tournament like this because there's nowhere for the gallery to be.
1: Right.
2: Yeah, it's maybe like wrestling with grizzly bears out there trying to get, like, it's just a different thing. And
1: listen,
2: you know,
1: I wouldn't want to mess with those hombres, let me tell you. I've seen a grizzly up close and personal for the first time in my life, Sammy. That guy was pumping some iron. He was ripped like nobody's business. But he looked like Rod Brindamore carrying the cup. That's what that guy in the dressing room with his shirt off. That's what that grizzly bear looked like. Listen,
2: you mentioned the amount of people. Like, they're all the private courses around here are like, we don't want it anymore. Like, St. George's is like, no thanks. Oakdale, no thanks.

0: You know, like, they just, if the amount of, it just destroys your course for a month, right? And all these guys that are, you know what kind of demographic they're in, they just don't care enough. They don't want it there. They're like,
1: yeah.
0: I guess the Oakdale members can always have the pride of where they got, you know, Nick Taylor having that putt, and they can always talk that it happened, but, like, is the juice worth the squeeze for them? So, anyways.
1: Yeah. The people I've talked to from Golf Canada, the only reason why it's in Southern Ontario in the Toronto area, it's just the corporate money. Yeah. That's all 100%. It is. It has nothing to do with fans. It's just easier for all the corporations because a lot of them are based in Toronto and they can put all mall in Toronto. That's the only reason why we're not going to get it out here.
0: What a surprise.
1: Yeah, money. No kidding.
0: What
1: That's the only reason.
0: Turn of events.
1: Yeah, well, shocking. Very, very shocking. Which story are you enjoying more right now? The Mike Babcock investigation or Mitch Marner being a ghost the last three games of the Cup Final?
0: I think they're both electric, quite frankly. I think it's nice to get, you know, my Leaf fan brethren, my brothers and sisters here. It was really nice for us to get a little win because these playoffs have been a pretty big nightmare in terms of us having to eat it. You know, Habs making a deep run, Freddie Anderson being great, Mitch Marner being the Conn Smythe front runner until he peed down his leg. Like, there's been a lot of L's that we've had to take. So just to get to bask in a couple days of that didn't happen is nice. You know, like the Carolina Hurricanes winning with Frederick Anderson getting pulled is like kind of the ideal scenario for Leaf fans. So it's nice that we had that. But this Babs thing, boys, like, I mean, I came on with you guys, I don't know how long ago that was, maybe a couple weeks, 3 weeks ago, and I was talking about how big of a disaster Stan Bowman is. He's just piling on big W's here, boys. Like, what is he doing? Like, and to bring this, and to have this get out during the Stanley Cup Final, how pissed is Gary? I think that's why they're investigating it. Gary's like, you're going to try to hire Mike Babcock during one of the best Stanley Cup Finals of all time. I'm going to investigate the hell out of you. I'm going to make this hell, like, what did they expect? It's Babcock. Like, that name, you know what it carries. So I think to the greater hockey world, I think the Babcock story is more electric. But, like, in my little, you know, in my sad little world, it's definitely the Marner thing.
2: Do you know what I find fascinating about the Babcock thing is that, like, apparently the leadership group has said okay to Babcock, but the NHLPA is pushing back. Like,
0: yeah.
2: I wonder what that creates when the best player in the league is kind of going against what the union would prefer.
0: You know what I think it is, boys? Knobloch was a dud, and he wasn't hard on anybody. And Connor has convinced himself that he needs somebody as intense as him. And Zach Hyman's one of his best buds. And Zach Hyman's like, you know who we need? We need Mike Babcock because he's the guy that's going to hold everybody accountable and take everybody to task and do all this stuff. Like, I think he's been sold a bill of goods by others. Like, I don't think he – would he have a relationship with Babs at all? Like, where would they have ever crossed paths? I'm trying to think. Like, I don't think there's ever a world where he would have coached him or been around him. Like, the hockey world's small, so maybe he knows him a little bit. But, like, I don't know. I think to Connor McDavid, to your point there, Maddie, I think he's been convinced of an idea of him as opposed to what he actually is, probably, right? Like, what other reason would there be for him to be putting up with that and, like, having him hold the bottom guys accountable? Like, Mike Babcock, it's not going to matter to Connor McDavid that Mike Babcock's a coach. Like, he's like, oh, yeah, Connor again? Another 22 minutes tonight? Yeah, okay, Connor. Like, it doesn't matter who the coach is to Connor McDavid. It's for the bottom six guys. It's for the decor. It's for the goaltending. It's all that different stuff. So I don't know. I have a hard time believing that it's a good idea. I have a hard time believing that it's going to work. I think Stan Bowman has driven that organization into the dirt, and trying to hire Mike Babcock during the Stanley Cup Final is just another cherry on top of the poo-poo sundae, boys. Like, good Lord. So we'll see. But I think the Connor McDavid thing is just, he is convinced that the idea of Babcock is good as opposed to what it actually would be.
2: And we've seen several players kind of echo everything that you've said there. And I think some of them even included, like, arena staff and things like that as people who have been treated poorly by Babcock. And, like, I know that McDavid was like,
0: coaches are rude. Like, there's tons of mean coaches. And, like, I'm not even saying that, like, oh, he's going to get investigated. Like, he should never be able to coach again. Like, I don't even agree with that. Like, sure, he can coach again. Like, if Quenville's in the league, boys, anybody should be able to coach. Like, he can coach. But at the same time, it's just a bad idea.
2: Yeah.
0: Like, it's not about being eligible or not.
2: Yeah.
0: It's just he hasn't been in the league for 7 years. He hasn't won the – if you were born the year he won the cup, you can now legally

0: drink in Canada. Like, he, the last time he won the cup with Matty, you could have opened the door and they would have won the cup. Like, it's not, it's just a bad plan. Like, I don't know how else to say it. It's a bad idea.
1: I'm a hell of a gate. Yeah, he is. Good. He's a good.
2: I can run that latch.
1: Good
2: no
1: grocery
2: problem.
1: Stick guy, yeah, yeah. Matty Rose. Hey,
2: No. Grocery stick's like, in the middle. Yeah, yeah. The gates are on the end.
1: I know.
0: Yeah, look at that roster, boys. It's Hall of Famers. It's all Hall of Famers. Like, anybody could have coached that team and they would have won. Anyways.
2: Dude, this is the funniest part about the entire conversation to me. I'm like, your roster is still incredibly flawed. Like, if this is the decision that Stan Bowman wants to make to kick off this offseason, by all means, have at her. What are you doing next to fix your team?
0: I mean, he's sure not free agency. Like, I mean, I'm concerned here in Toronto because they have a lot of cap space, a new general manager that's probably horned up to make some decisions, and there's no one good. Like, is Alex Tuch going to get $11 million, boys? I don't know.
1: Can I
0: know
1: just shoot a Darren Radish?
0: Yes, you can, actually. That is
1: really?
0: My,
1: at
0: that,
1: 9 that mil?
0: My, that's my irrational Leaf fan take that, yes, the guy from Ontario that played in the OHL in the Midwestern Division for the Erie Otters, yes, you can convince me on Darren Radish.
1: Okay, yeah. But, that's already the second it's signed, it's already a bad deal. This could be one of those.
0: But, like, I think you watched that Sabres-Hab series. I mean, Alex Tuch was a disaster.
1: Yeah.
0: He was awful. And, like, he's going to get so much money. So, yeah, I think there's a ton of creative stuff that Bowman has to do, and I don't think he's very creative. So we'll see. Like, Darnell Nurse demanded a trade. What the hell? Who's going to take that without sending something bad back? Like, what's the trade there?
1: Yeah.
0: I don't know, boys. I don't know. I don't know how it gets better.
1: Yeah, and you also got to fill 20 minutes, which is crazy.
0: Yeah, he plays every night.
1: Yeah.
2: He hasn't missed a game for years.
1: Yeah.
0: No, he doesn't miss a game.
1: There was an opinion piece written in the Montreal Gazette yesterday by Jack Todd saying the Habs should definitely not trade for Connor McDavid. I'm like, whoa.
0: Jack Todd, man, listen, I respect. There's guys around the country that I respect the grind. I do.
1: Yeah.
0: Like, you know, it's not easy to do this stuff. And like, there's certain pieces I write, and I read, I'm like, God damn, that's good stuff.
2: Yeah.
0: Like, how'd you do that? Like,
1: yeah,
2: look at this sicko out here. Look at him putting himself out there.
1: It would be McDavid's team if they traded for him. That'd be a hard no.
0: I mean, if there's any team that's positioned well to do it, it's your Montreal Canadiens, bud. But, like, I don't know. It's kind of – I'm not going to compare in terms of on the field or on the court exploits, but it's a very similar situation to me to the Carmelo Anthony thing where – he, like, demanded the trade, right? And then the Knicks had to trade everything good that they had to get him on the team, and he was a free agent in a year. Like, the Habs should kind of just wait here. Like, you guys are not in a rush.
1: No.
0: You can take Connor in 2 years. You can take him in a year when his value is, when you can even trade a little bit less because he's got less time left on his contract. Just wait on that one.
1: Do you really think it's his last year in Edmonton?
0: No. No, I don't. I think he'll probably play both years, right? Like, I think they'll I don't think he's going to demand a trade. I think they're going to be good enough to be in it. You're not going to, like, trade him at the deadline in 2 years.
1: No.
0: They'll be in it, and then it'll just be he'll go to free agency. That's kind of how I feel. And he'll get wined and dined by everybody. No?
1: Yeah, well, of course it would be.
0: Do you think they'll trade him? I don't think they'd ever trade him.
1: Me too.
0: I've said that take.
1: Exactly. How do you trade him?
0: You can't trade him. He's the greatest player maybe to ever play. It's like you have to just run it back 2 times, hope you win the cup, and if you don't, you don't. Like, that's just kind of how it goes. I don't know. If they traded him, I would be blown. But I guess, like, you know, the stupid saying, oh, Gretzky got traded. Yep. So I guess you have to say that. But I just don't see them ever trading him.
1: Yeah, I think their fan base would be like, he didn't want to sign here, didn't want to stay. So, you know, we had to try to win a cup with him, and he just wanted to leave.
0: Yeah.
1: I think that's what they give. You see the smile on Matty Rose's face when he just loves all this stuff.
0: I love coming on with you guys. It's just like we get to dump on the Oilers. It's my favorite show. Let's dump. It's the dump on the Oilers hour with Matty Rose, George Russick, and Sam McKee.
1: That's it. That's all it is.
2: Yeah, makes it a little bit of golf. Hey, I have myself a great morning.
1: Yeah, speaking of which, now we're hearing that maybe the Oilers want they're interested in Sam Montembeau. Let's go. Another lateral goaltending move.
0: It's exactly what they need. Another sieve. Yeah. Perfect.
2: Yeah. Maybe they can attach like Murphy or Emberson along with Jari and get that done.
1: Yeah.
0: They should be. I mean, I saw the rumors about that. There's that goalie from Detroit, the young guy, the Casa. They should be trying to. They got to get a young goalie. They got to try to find a way to get a good young goalie,
2: dude.
0: But they won't. They won't.
2: They traded out of. They traded with the Wild to allow the Wild to get Wallstedt. Like, they don't make good decisions with goaltending.
0: I'm not convinced on Wallstedt.
2: But Wallstedt's a better goalie than Kosa.
0: That's true. And Wallstedt's a better goalie than anyone they've ever had. But I don't know if he's necessarily the savior. Mm. If I'm John Chyka, if I'm Chykes.
1: It's Chyka, like the chi.
2: He did.
1: Like the T. Chai, yeah. It was a big email we got around. Make sure he said his name right.
0: I'm calling them and being like, I have a guy that puts up elite numbers. His name's Joseph Wall. I'm begging them to take Joseph Wall. Because you can convince yourself that he's an elite goalie. He has his nights where he's unbelievable. And, you know, they're desperate for goaltending. I don't know what they trade to do it. I don't know how they do it. But that's a guy that, if I'm the Leafs, I'm looking to move. And if I'm Stan Bowman, I can convince myself that he's good enough to get us over the hump. I don't believe in him here. Maybe they believe in him there. But that's a call I'm making if I'm Chykes.
1: Sure. Also, there's a guy in Montreal who played on the Four Nations Faceoff team and had a stick for McDonald's.
2: He didn't play.
1: Well, he was on the team.
2: He didn't play.
1: He practiced.
0: Sad state of affairs.
1: He practiced.
0: Holy crap.
1: He practiced.
2: Do you know who we were reminiscing about? It was Braden Holtby. Imagine how nice it would be to have him for Team Canada right now.
0: Yeah, it's like, can Bussy be Canadian? Like, can one of these guys just be Canadian?
1: Yeah, no.
0: God.
1: And what happened to Quebec with pulling on all these goaltenders? Yeah.
0: Everyone was having the Carter Hart conversation, and it's like, oh, no, he still stinks, too. Now he sucks, too.
1: Yeah,
0: like,
1: he really faded.
0: He was brutal.
1: How do you think Mikko Rantanen feels this week?
0: Bad, probably. No? Like, I don't know. Marner probably feels bad, too. He nixed the trade there at the deadline. Like, I think a lot of people kind of look at the way they play. Oh, you're going to hear some sirens here, boys. I'm sitting outside having a coffee, so might hear a little. I'm on Jane Street in Toronto, you know? So. Oh, there it goes.
2: Head on a swivel.
0: We're all right. I think there's a lot of people that kind of have clowned on the way the Carolina Hurricanes played, and they've taken a lot of lumps. And I'm sure, like, Rantanen has some regrets. But, like, here's the thing with them. There's no consequences there, right? Like, they have their fan base that loves their team, and they can just keep running it back and keep kicking at the can and doing it. Like, they don't have to change anything because nobody really cares. Like, oh, Tripp Tracy's going to be like, oh, we got to blow it up. Like, no one cares. So they just get to keep doing it every single year. Eventually the Panthers aren't in the playoffs and they win the cup, right? Like, that's just kind of how it goes. So, I don't know. Like, I'm sure he regrets it, but they play a weird style. I still don't think it's, like, the most aesthetically pleasing. I mean, I was the number one Kaniac storm search guy here, but, like...
2: Doing the clap after?
0: Oh, buddy, every game I got the tarp off in my living room doing the storm search. But I don't think they're, you know... I don't know. They just play a weird style. So I'm sure Rantanen has some regrets.
1: It's like a cult in Carolina. That's how they play.
0: Boy, that Stankoven is a winner. Like, he dog on a bone. Tiny little guy, but just, like... You see his list of things that he's won: under 18s, both World Juniors. He won both of his years: Western Conference Final, Eastern Conference Final. Now wins the Cup. Like, he'll be on our Canadian Olympic team at some point. He maybe win there. Like, he's just one of those guys that contributes to winning. Tiny little guy, dog on a bone. I love that line. Those three guys: Hall, Jackson Blake, and Stankoven. They dominated. It's unbelievable. They're a great story, and Rod the Bod makes me feel bad about my bod.
1: Yeah, no kidding.
0: Mixing a Berg, bro.
1: Yeah, no. Like, yeah, no. I was probably working out the day after the cup anyway, early in the morning. Gotta get it in.
0: Insanely jacked.
1: Yeah, he is. Like,
0: insane.
1: Yeah. Is Taylor Hall a Hall of Famer?
0: Great question. It's a fascinating career, right? First guy to ever get drafted first overall, win MVP, and win the cup with three separate teams. But, like, he was also a healthy scratch on the Blackhawks?
1: Yeah.
0: Really weird. I don't think so. I will say Jordan Staal, Hall of Famer now.
1: This run,
0: Conn Smythe, two cups. But look at how many playoff games he's played. He's played 180-something playoff games, 1,400 regular season games, two cups, Conn Smythe, you know, consummate winner. Guarantee he's a Hall of Famer for me.
1: Yeah.
0: I think he's had a better career than his brother.
1: Yeah, when I look at the Hall of Fame, I always think of guys who were dominant during their playing careers.
0: I know. Like, but, was he ever,
1: he was never a top 10 player ever in his career.
2: Like, Eric Staal was probably more of a top 10 player at points in his career, but at the same time...
0: Whose career would you rather have? Well, I guess Eric Staal has the gold medals, so that's the step up. But two cups?
2: Can he be, has the

0: longest break between cups in NHL history, 17 years.
1: Oldest Conn Smythe ever. That's something.
0: I mean, maybe you're right. Maybe he's not a Hall of Famer. Neither of them are Hall of Famers.
2: No, I don't think so. Like, again, I need dominance. Like, and
0: no, I think you're right.
2: I think I need a little dominance. Hey, can I ask you a Blue Jays question before I let you go?
0: Oh, Jesus, man.
2: It's the Blue Jays question. This is the one I loved asking. I've asked it to Kevin Barker. I've asked it to Adnan Virk. Now I'm going to ask you this question. Is Vlad going to hit 15 home runs this season?
0: I got to tell you, Vlad's embarrassing. I'm sorry. Like, you just thought you're in the first year of a literal $500 million contract. You haven't hit a home run at home, and it's almost Canada Day. Like, I'm sorry. Swing harder. Like, buddy, I know baseball's hard, but it's not that hard. Like, you're just, he's making it look hard. He doesn't play for two of the Yankees series. Like, are you hurt? Like, what's going on here? I don't know, man. I never thought it was possible for me to have any ill will towards Vladimir Guerrero Jr. after what happened last year, because he was so brilliant and he gave me some of the greatest moments of my sports fan life. But this year, I'm watching every night, and it's when you can't keep hitting them three. Like, it's malpractice. Yeah. Like, send a message here, John. Move him down the lineup. Like, I know he's your highest paid guy, but like, could he hit seventh maybe? Like, the other day, they had the two men on, and John Schneider asked their hottest hitter to try to bunt. Like, what are we doing? It's not 1976 here, man. Let the guy swing the bat. Like, John Schneider has, you know, I'm a little concerned about some of his decision-making in games here. We had the Brandon Little decision last year that got saved by two wins at home. Like, I don't think he's perfect, and I think him running Vlad in the three-hole every day, I hate watching them. I watch every night. I'm like, oh, God, back to the steel mill. Watch the Jays again, like, turning it on every night. Like, God, it's a grind.
1: Back in the coal.
2: Listen, but the exit velocity, his exit velocity as he hits it to shortstop.
0: Oh, yeah, his ground ball velocity straight to into another double play. It's hard to watch. And the pitching
2: hits
0: good.
2: It very hard, though.
1: How does it make you think about the run to the World Series, like, seeing how this year started?
0: It doesn't take away from it, but it makes me wonder if it was fluky, right? Yes. How can you not?
1: Exactly. How many guys were so over their skis? Like, we were like, these guys have really improved, but now we're seeing them and you're like, wow, like, that was, were they cheating? Like, what was going on here?
0: Dude, I sent a tweet during the winter about, like, just that very thing, being like, is it okay to be concerned about, like, maybe all these guys having insane career years and then kind of depending on that again? And the Blue Jays, smart guys, you know who I'm talking about, just jumped down my throat. Oh, the war and the zips and their OPS plus and And I was like, okay, like, I don't know. Like, it feels like I've kind of watched sports my whole life and I kind of know how these things go. And yeah, like, guess what? Nathan Lucas, he had been hot, but like, he had vertigo to start the year with brutal. Like, Alejandro Kirk gets hurt and then it's, you know, I guess you find Valenzuela or whatever, but like, you know, it kind of just hasn't, you know, George Springer, maybe miracle last year, maybe time to like think about not playing him every day. It's just the guys who contributed to one of the most magical seasons ever are just not the same dudes. And it's tough. Like, you get one more out, none of this matters. Right?
2: Yeah, it's true.
0: None of this matters.
2: You're right.
0: And it just matters so hard now.
2: Sorry, I said real quick, just the thing I love about the World Cup, and we got to run. I love watching these small teams, these weird sports companies that like make their jerseys. I'm like, what company is this? And how do they get a World Cup jersey out here?
0: Did you see Bosnia? What was the jersey brand of Bosnia? I mean, a wolf on it. I'm like, what was that?
2: Yeah, I have no idea. Like Curacao's jersey? I'm like, what is that?
0: I don't know.
2: Who
0: I
2: is
0: love
2: that?
0: The World Cup. World Cup wrong.
2: Yeah. Too many teams in the World Cup.
0: Yeah, I mean, there's some bad games, but the good games have been good so far.
2: Yeah.
1: The Curacao national jerseys are manufactured by
2: who?
1: Adidas.
2: Oh, really?
1: Nice
2: job. In my face.
0: Oh, way to go! Never this Adidas. Never heard
2: okay,
0: of that.
2: Okay, what about Haiti?
1: Who makes the?
2: Yeah, what about the Haitian jerseys
1: for Haiti?
0: Cape Verde.
1: Who makes the?
2: Yes, it's Cape Verde. I found out
1: their jerseys
2: Verde, like turd.
1: The Colombian sportswear manufacturer Seda is
2: there.
1: The
2: you go,
1: kit
2: Seda. You have a Seda jersey hanging in your closet,
0: buddy. I got to.

0: FIFA for being too politically charged.
1: Oh, my God. FIFA.
2: For Haiti?
0: They're like, yeah.
1: They're like, just give us more money and we can wear it.
2: Yeah, okay. All right, Sammy. Great stuff as usual, pal.
0: Of course they did. Yeah.
2: Thanks, pal.
1: Love you, boys. Talk to you later. Bye.
2: All right, there he is, the producer, Real Kid Burn Born, on the Sportsnet Radio and Television Network, Sam McKee. Straight ahead, we have an apology to make. Big Show, Russick and Rose. 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
3: Calgary traffic update.
4: Northeast on Deerfoot, southbound lanes deal with some congestion around McKnight Boulevard. Again, moving south past 16th Avenue and towards Memorial Drive. Memorial Drive has been quite solid from Deerfoot towards the zoo and the flyover now for quite some time. On the southwest side of things, Glenmore Trail is absolutely slow from 37th Street, moving over the reservoir to 14th. 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
1: Big Show, Russick and Rose, Sportsnet 960 The Fan. 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What's the difference about Play Alberta? It's the only casino sports and lottery app that sends all the revenue back to the province. When you play in Alberta, it stays in Alberta. Must be 18 plus to play. If you gamble, use your game sense. Intern Connor with a World Cup update. He also kind of dozed off during the show yesterday, so we're asking you for your chance to win Stamps Green Riders tickets this Saturday, courtesy of Play Alberta. When's the time you fell asleep at work? We fell asleep at the wheel here because we owe an apology to our next guest in studio. Candace Gowdy, president of Sport Calgary. We apologize. We had a busy day yesterday. I totally forgot you were coming. We're like, Candace is here. We're like, yeah, Candace.
2: Yeah.
1: Sorry.
2: Surprise. Right.
1: But we love that you're here because I love that you help out with our contests.
2: Yeah, me too. I love that I help out with your contests too.
1: I think it's
2: this
1: a lot of fun.
2: This is my favorite place to be. One of.
1: Yeah. Okay. I love it. We love that
3: you're
1: here.
3: Hearing that a lot today.
1: You always bring a lot of energy.
3: Said that.
1: So you're here. All Sport One Day is this Saturday. Tell us about it.
2: It is. Thank you. We're really, really excited at Sport Calgary for All Sport One Day. This really is, it's a huge sport discovery event for families. So it's focused on kids between the ages of 6 and 17, and it's all over the city this weekend. So it starts, you know, the locations start around 9:30 and go till about 3, depending on where you are and what you pick. But yeah, there's 11 different venues or areas and over 55 different sports to try. Ooh. And this is, you know, as a mom, there's lots of go grab a burger in the bouncy castle and participate in what's going on in the field. This is, you know, you sign up for a session or drop in for a session and it's an hour interaction with a sport and you leave. And hopefully, you know, we're really trying to get kids to try new things, to learn about new things, and to just to have fun. So there's a ton of options here all over the city on Saturday.
1: Maddie, if you head to WinSport or UFC,
3: what do you see on the list there, Georgie? Talk to me.
1: Rhythmic gymnastics.
3: What was that?
1: Rhythmic gymnastics.
3: Okay.
1: Wouldn't you love to see Matt Rose with the ribbon or the ball in the air doing the rhythmic gymnastics?
2: I would like to see that.
3: I do think I'm a little old. It does say here ages 6 to 17, okay. But nevertheless, maybe we do one for an adult at some point and I can
2: go.
3: We
2: do have that.
3: Oh, perfect. Even better. Even better. Do you... You mentioned there's like sign up registration, but also drop in.
2: Yes.
3: Obviously, preference is if people sign up in advance, so you kind of have a better idea and they're guaranteed a spot. Is
2: for
3: that
2: sure.
3: fair
2: so
3: to say?
2: You'll be guaranteed your spot if you sign up. Registration closes end of day tomorrow. Tuesday today? End of day Wednesday.
3: It is Tuesday.
2: So thanks. Yeah. I fell asleep at the wheel. Mm. But
1: you're like intern Connor.
2: Yeah, I like intern Connor. Yes. I don't know what day it is. But registration.

0: closes end of day tomorrow. And then if you don't make registration and you want to come by, we have drop-in spots at each location.
1: They're all over the city, too.
2: Yeah, and this is open for everyone, even kids with special needs.
0: Yeah, so we've got, I'll go through the locations, but yes, we've got an adapted sport hub at MNP, Sport Community Center, so Stanley Park, for
2: that's
0: those
2: cool.
0: of us
2: really
0: that,
2: cool.
0: Yeah, and that's, you know, going through the sports there, we've got adapted soccer, adapted lacrosse, adapted gymnastics, hand cycling, and then we also have basketball, yoga, water polo, fun, diving, fencing there. So it's a great hub, you know, all over. So we're in Citadel doing tennis, ski jumping, biathlon, baton twirling, to wind sports, got a ton going on. Seven Chiefs, we've got a girls only learn to play hockey program. So Hockey Calgary's running that as well as a learn to play hockey program. The Skate Shack is also there. Thanks to our friends at Kid Sport and the Flame Sports Bank.
1: So what's the Skate Shack?
0: So if you don't have skates, you can come and rent the skates that you need to participate in the on-ice sessions, because Ringette and Broom Ball are there too, as well as Winter Guard and lacrosse.
1: George loves
0: Broom Ball. That's a great one.
2: Stop it.
0: And then we're at Ramsey, Glenmore Athletic Park, Genesis, Trico, UFC, Vision Sports Center, which has got street hockey, handball, boxing, baseball, intro to strength
2: That's where
0: training.
2: I play my ball hockey.
1: Okay.
0: It's a great spot,
2: it's
0: right?
2: It's a great venue.
0: Windsport, Westside, and there's, you know, there's a ton here. Speed skating, martial arts, disc golf, basketball, volleyball, taekwondo, flag rugby, flag football, inline skating, netball, track cycling. So, you know, you can come and...
2: Baton twirling.
0: Ski jumping, super interesting. Padel, fencing. So it's great. You can really, if you want to try hockey or baseball or basketball or flag football, you know, those sort of more mainstream sports, but you can also try something that you might have, you know, as a child or a parent, not have thought about before.
1: Just literally anything that's not being on a phone or a tablet is probably a step in the right direction.
0: It is. And you know what? As a parent,

0: a great day.
1: What I also like about this list is that there are individual sports and there are team sports. Like me growing up, I loved team sports. That was always my thing. I never really played any individual. But obviously people are different. Some people would prefer that they don't have to rely on other people. There's obviously team building and stuff that you can learn from different sports too. But how important do you think it is to have a little bit of everything in that sense? Stuff you can do as a team, stuff you can do by yourself too.
0: So important. And you know what? We talk about the importance of multi-sport, right? So not specializing early, making sure that your kids don't burn out or start to dislike a sport that they're so heavily involved in. And this is also a great opportunity for kids that are like, I got a sport. I like team sports. I like individual sports.
1: Sure.
0: Well, let's just try something else, right? There's some softer entry points to some of these activities and sports where, you know, the commitment might be lower or it's a completely different physical functionality.
1: Mm-hmm.
0: And you do get, we're not cross-training at a young age, but you get a well-rounded exposure to athletic and physical development.
1: Mm-hmm.
0: And that's something that, you know, we really want to emphasize as well as even if you love something already, why don't you come and try something? Might be your first love, might be supplementary.
1: So this is June 20th. This is this Saturday.
0: This Saturday.
1: But there's another one coming up in August too?
0: There is. There's another one Saturday, August 15th.
1: Okay.
0: So mark your books for that one. Very, very similar. But we do a lot of showcasing of rec center and rec offerings as well.
1: Well, I was just looking at kind of the, I'm over on the Sport Calgary page here, and the event schedule is long. Like, it's a lot of things that are just kind of at little, I wouldn't say they're little things, but they're more community events rather than something quite like this that's kind of encompasses the entire city. So the website feels like a great resource for people that, whether it's one of the all sport one days or just kind of trying to figure out what else is in the area, might be a great place for people to go.
0: For sure. I mean, to register for all sport one day, it's sportcalgary.ca. And then if you go /events, you'll find an event listing of what's going on with a number of sport partners, like our sport members and others in the community. And that's paid offerings and free. So we run a program called All Sport Community. 11,000 kids were in it last year. It's a free, you know, you register for sports for free. The City of Calgary Sport Hub and community offerings, which are all free, are on that website. You know, Calgary Minor Soccer Association does an amazing job offering free soccer all over the city on Fridays. So that's a really cool one. They're in different locations every Friday. If your kid just, you know, during that after school, lots of kids are out early on Friday afternoons. It's got a ton of information around other things taking place around the city with a lot of free offerings.
1: We got Calgary Field Lacrosse today, George, out at Optimist.
2: Nice.
1: There's a softball tournament this weekend.
2: Mm.
1: There's a basketball tournament this weekend. You can learn to paddle on the 29th. Lots of stuff.
2: Looking at all the events, Maddie, I think artistic swimming is right up your alley.
1: Okay.
0: Grace.
2: Dance. I mentioned baton twirling. There's a lot here that you could excel at.
0: Yeah. I think there's a lot of really great fits for you here. Luge.
2: Yeah, luge.
0: Fencing.
1: Sure.
2: Yep. Fencing, yeah, fencing's big.
1: Oh, look at this.
0: We do a lot of learn to fence.
1: Find your sport
0: cool.
1: quiz, George.
0: Oh, boy.
1: On the website.
2: You should probably do that. Real quick, on the website, details for everything. One more time, Candace, before you help us out with some stuff here before we go.
0: Thank you. Yeah, it's sportcalgary.ca. You'll see the big register now for all sport one day. Registration does close Wednesday, end of day, but drop-ins are welcome. And we hope that people do drop in. So preference is always to guarantee your spot, but drop-in spots are available too.
2: She is the president of Sport Calgary, and we owe her an apology. Candace Gallagher here in studio. Great stuff as always.
0: That's okay. I'll just nap now.
2: Okay. Well, don't nap because we need you to we need you to help us pick a winner today. We got intern Connor with a World Cup update straight ahead. And in honor of intern Connor dozing off yesterday, when's the time he fell asleep at work? But before we get to all of that, we got to do our lock of the day. Hit it, Gronner.
3: 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If you gamble, use your game sense.
2: What's the difference about Play Alberta? It's the only casino sports and lottery app that sends all the revenue back to the province. And when you play in Alberta, it stays in Alberta. Must be 18 plus to play. If you gamble, use your game sense. Shan, what did we do yesterday?
4: Not a great day for the fellas. It was actually an ugly day. Shohei Ohtani, not a good one for Matt. You and I picked Spain.

0: to do anything. And they did absolutely nothing against Cabo Verde. And
1: Verde. Like turd.
0: See, but we were listening. Connor and I were listening on the broadcast, and they were saying it differently. I'm confused.
1: All right, yeah, I don't know.
2: Verde, like turd. You got to go with it.
0: We'll have somebody from Cabo Verde on the show.
1: 600,000 people live there.
0: Yeah, so we all missed it. Okay. It happens.
1: All right, we've been ice cold.
0: Yep.
1: But I'm jumping on the World Cup bandwagon here, I guess. There's a 10 p.m. kickoff tonight, Candace.
2: Oh, I know.
1: Austria and Jordan square off. It is the 24th ranked team in the world in Austria taking on the 65th ranked team in Jordan, who are winless in their last five matches. Austria is a big favorite here, but I'm going to go back to the well of a first half three-way. Mm. Give me the Austrians. Minus 118 to lead after the first half. Lock it in. Let's go, Austria.
3: Alrighty, I'm going to go to the baseball game tonight. Jays visiting the Red Sox. A couple of solid starters on the mound. Dylan Cease, his strikeout line is at 7.5, but unfortunately, they don't offer that as a single market. So we're going into a same game parlay. Dylan Cease over 7.5 Ks. We also talked about Peyton Tolley in the morning report and how he's been solid lately and how the Jays are not batting well against lefty starters this year. So I'm going to go Peyton Tolley under 4.5 hits, parlayed with Dylan Cease over 7.5 Ks. It's getting up to +356. Ooh. Look at it.
0: I'm heading to Argentina, Algeria. Lionel Messi, heard of him? Not a bad player. I also don't think he wants to expend too much energy today. With that being said, the guy is one of the best players in the world. I'm taking Lionel Messi anytime assist.
1: Ooh.
0: That's at +125. I think he'll stay outside the box, kick it in, someone will finish, and then all of a sudden we're making money.
1: I like that.
2: You also got to take the stamps on Saturday, right?
1: Well, we got to do it today. We're doing it today. It's lock of the day.
3: We'll get to the stamps later in the week. Don't worry. I got it.
1: What do you got, Gronner?
4: Yeah, so, George, you and Shan picked a game that started too early. I picked a game that started too late. I thought France played yesterday. They played today. The parlay from yesterday is dead already, though. So I will pick France to beat Senegal again today, parlaying that with an Erling Haaland anytime goal scorer.
1: Wow. Ooh.
4: +111, lock it in.
1: All right. There is our lock of the day. What's the difference about Play Alberta? It's the only casino, sports, and lottery app that sends all the revenue back to the province. When you play in Alberta, it stays in Alberta. Must be 18 plus to play. If you gamble, use your game sense. Don't forget, go to the Play Alberta website. Click on the quick links tab. You'll see our show there with our boosted picks. The way we've been going, it's probably better just to take the other side. But they're boosting our picks anyway because we are ice cold.
3: They don't boost
1: we
3: the
1: are
3: other
1: frigid.
3: Side.
0: But imagine if it hits.
1: Yeah, I know. Imagine but I'm just if saying, it hits. Like, you should just fade all of us because we're all super ice cold. Speaking of Play Alberta, we have some tickets to give away to the Stamps and Riders this Saturday down at McMahon. But first, Candace, get ready. Buckle up.
2: I'm buckled.
1: The World
2: so
1: Cup
2: that you have buckled
1: is
2: here.
1: Still going. And our intern's been all over it like a dirty shirt.
2: When he's awake.
1: Intern Connor with a World Cup update now.
5: Alrighty. World Cup favorite Spain drew with Cabo Verde 0-0 in a game where Spain had 27 of the 33 shots. Lamine Yamal didn't start the game but was subbed on in the 71st minute to hopefully give Spain some life. That did not happen. Iran and New Zealand drew 2-2, while the other two games of that day, Egypt versus Belgium and Saudi Arabia versus Uruguay, both drew 1-1, and we have now seen 8 of the 16 games end in draws. A little news on Canada. Canada is now in BC to prepare for their game against Qatar on Thursday the 18th at 4 p.m. Alfonso Davies was limited at practice as he is still recovering from his hamstring injury. All players appeared to be at full participation apart from Davies. The games tonight are France, Senegal at 1, Iraq, Norway at 4, Argentina, Algeria at 7, and Austria, Jordan at 10 p.m.
1: He got it in.
3: Wow.
1: I'm pretty impressed. Bombito going to play for Canada?
5: He is available as he was in the opener as well, but there isn't anything confirmed.
1: Okay. All right. There's your World Cup update, Candace.
2: It was riveting.
1: Yeah, you were updated. You are absolutely updated now.
2: And I was being serious.
1: Lots going on.
3: We were looking at my sports that I've been recommended.
0: Yeah, what'd you get?
1: Baton twirling?
2: The verdict is skipping.
3: I did get skipping. Yeah, skipping's one of them.
0: Oh. Nice.
3: Skipping or jump rope. Yep, that's one that they've rec-

0: recommended gliding and or soaring, an air sport where I fly an unpowered aircraft called the glider.
1: Okay. You don't really like heights.
0: I don't like heights at all, so that's maybe a miss.
1: Okay.
0: Orienteering, where you basically just go out in the wild and read a map and run around. Oh, hell okay. Yeah, I could do that.
2: Yeah.
1: That's fine. Right up my alley.
3: Mind your sport quiz.
0: Tai Chi, yeah.
2: Okay.
0: Martial art that's mostly health, balance, and relaxation. Yeah. Biking or cycling. And inline skating.
1: Oh, okay.
3: You
1: we
3: have
1: already
3: really
1: do that.
3: Emphasized I know. Some yeah. individual preference.
0: I didn't.
3: Oh, interesting.
0: I thought I didn't, but I don't know.
1: You ready to help us give away some
3: yeah,
1: tickets?
3: Yeah, let's do it.
1: So, intern Connor came this morning with a big can of Red Bull to keep himself up.
3: Smart.
1: Yeah, because he dozed off yesterday a little bit. We had one intern who literally slept in the corner for an hour. We just let him sleep. He was all tuckered out.
3: I mean, you have one job.
1: Yeah, stay
3: just
1: awake.
3: Stay awake.
1: Yeah, just stay awake, literally. You just got to stay awake. Nope, not yesterday. So we've been asking our listeners at 960-960 on the Jason.Mortgage text line, powered by Jason.Mortgage. 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When's the time you fell asleep at work? You want to write some of these down? So you can pick the winner. You need a pen.
3: Was that a suggestion or?
1: Yeah. Well, I'm
3: kind of, okay.
1: It's a bit of.
3: I'm ready. I got paper and pen.
1: I don't know if that works. That pen works. I don't think it does.
3: No, I did write them down last time.
1: Yeah, absolutely.
3: Okay, we're ranking here.
1: Yeah, we're ranking. All right, what do we got on the text line here? Should we got some good ones?
2: We got quite a few.
1: All right, let's go.
4: The last time I fell asleep at work was when I was listening to Kron give me the same excuses for the 100th time about why his expense account was so high. Very long explanation.
3: Okay. Funny because it's true.
2: I do think that's Kron's boss.
1: Yeah, it could be. Was that Tom?
2: I didn't know there was no name on that.
1: Okay, I think it was Tom. Maybe.
0: I don't know if it was next. Tom texting in.
1: Yeah, he's a listener.
0: I know.
4: Troy and bonus. I can't share my nap at work story because my boss is probably listening. Morning, Brent.
1: There you go. Is it Brent Kron?
2: Could be.
0: I don't think he's anybody's boss.
1: I don't think so. Yeah, I don't think so either. Next.
4: Paul on Earth. I was the Gasland Bear on McLeod Trail by the back alley bar. I was pumping gas at Acadia Esso full-time, and Gasland full-time. I fell asleep in the bear costume for an hour.
3: In the mascot?
1: On the bear costume.
2: In the bear costume.
1: In the bear costume.
3: As the mascot.
2: Yeah, as the mascot.
1: Okay, that's pretty
3: decorative.
1: Good. It's got to be, like, you always have that look on your face, and you're just waving at people. Come get gas.
0: Yeah.
1: Hey.
0: Come on in.
1: Kids, get some photos. You know, in Disneyland, they're not allowed to remove their masks, even if they vomit inside of them?
3: That makes sense.
1: Yeah.
0: Yeah, of course.
3: You could really ruin some childhood.
1: That's right.
0: That could be traumatic.
1: Yeah.
3: Yes.
1: For who?
3: For
1: the child or the person vomiting in the mask?
3: Yeah. Part of the gig.
1: Yeah. Yeah. All right.
3: Yeah.
1: Stay
3: yeah,
1: hydrated.
3: You've fully
0: also
3: agree.
0: You've also agreed to be a mascot.
1: It's true.
2: Yeah.
1: Next.
2: It's a lifestyle.
4: Sean in Capitol Hill. I came back from a Vegas bender and our plane was delayed. I got in at 3 a.m., which was the first day of work ever as a professional. I was so green that instead of going out for lunch with the partners, I stayed behind and slept under the conference room table. Apparently the other employees could see my feet sticking out and were taking bets on how long it would be until I got fired. Ended up working there for 7 years.
1: Pretty all good. Right. Okay.
0: Pretty bad. Good.
3: Interesting choice.
1: What a great first impression.
3: I know.
1: Man, first day, I'm really tired. I could go sleep under the conference desk.
0: That's how you know that you're green in the professional workspace is that you didn't take that day off.
3: You know, no, young people, you're bulletproof. We think that we are, right?
1: It'll be all good.
0: Still next. Feel good.
4: Kevin in Killarney. I was driving to Edmonton with my boss and a colleague in the front seat while I sat in the back. My boss had apparently been discussing an issue with me for some time, but I had managed to spend the previous 15 minutes snoring in the back seat. I was abruptly awakened by my boss asking, "Hey, what do you think back there?" Still trying to figure out where I was, I replied, "I'll have to think about it and get back to you." I didn't survive the next round of layoffs.
1: Okay.
3: I think that was quick thinking on your feet.
1: All right. But it really didn't help him out.
3: No.
1: It was just delaying the inevitable, I guess. All right. Car sleep is good sleep, though.
3: Car sleep is good sleep.
1: Oh, yeah. Especially
3: that's
1: if you just
3: like
1: put your head against the window.
3: That's
1: and you're
3: a
1: just
3: happy
1: out.
3: Place for
1: yeah,
3: naps.
1: Especially in the back seat. Yeah. Next.
4: Brian from Chaparral. After my 18th birthday, which we went to the French Maid, I had to work at Sobeys at 4 a.m. to receive the truck. Unloaded the truck, grab the chocolate.

0: milk from the milk cooler, went to the break room, fell asleep until a baker woke me up at 7 a.m.
1: Mm. Oh, wow.
2: That's a good sleep.
1: Yeah.
2: I mean,
1: is chocolate milk good for a hangover? I feel like dairy's not the way to do it. I
3: can't imagine that's the way to go.
2: It's good for everything.
1: You're
2: Haven't
1: right.
2: you seen the ads? It's
1: protein.
2: Like the number one recovery substance.
3: Huh.
2: I mean,
4: I like a good Slurpee.
1: For a hangover?
4: Oh, yeah.
1: Because it's cold?
4: Yeah.
1: Okay.
4: And sweet.
2: Just like a brain freeze to go with your hangover?
4: No.
2: You know what'll feel worse?
4: I don't get brain freezes, though.
2: What? No. Well,
4: I'm an adult.
1: You just take your time sucking that straw?
4: Yeah, I don't just like rip on that thing as hard as I can into the back of my, like, you have to keep it away
1: back
4: from the top
1: what?
4: Of your mouth.
1: Mm. Okay.
2: Okay, that's
4: back
2: a hot
4: of your
2: tip.
4: Throat.
2: Hot yeah. tip? You don't dump Skittles and like 5 cent candies in it and then call it dinner?
4: No.
1: Do you what? Like the little spoon on the Slurpee? The Slurpee straw's got that little spoon. Uh-huh. It's very handy.
4: I hate it.
1: All right.
2: Why?
4: It's useless.
1: What do you
4: it's
1: mean handy.
3: You hate it? Everyone's
1: it's
3: useless. Used it to get
1: Everybody's
3: stuff.
1: Used it to shovel yeah. the Slurpee that isn't as juicy because you've sucked all the
4: juice
1: out of
4: it. It's the worst part of the Slurpee, dude.
2: You sound
4: the
2: like bottom? You drink Slurpees like hot tea.
4: I used to drink a lot of Slurpees.
2: Yeah.
1: Next.
0: Rich from Cochrane. I have slept at every job I've had. Janitor at Cookie Factory, Hongshu. Assistant rose grower, Hongshu. Running a thermal remediation mobile plant, Hongshu. Honk me. Every concrete company I've worked for has been run power trowel, sleep till it's ready, repeat. Actually, I have napped in a nice warm apartment building while being a paper boy.
1: Man, I know why this guy's had so many jobs. I've slept everywhere. I've worked at least a dozen places.
4: What is it?
1: Okay, from somebody.
4: Narcolepsy when you just randomly fall asleep in places? Yeah.
1: Candace, let me ask you a serious question here. From somebody who's a respected professional in the city like yourself.
2: Thank you.
1: How many jobs on a person's resume that they put on is a red flag? Let's say somebody's in their 30s and they have how many jobs be like, you've worked at a lot of places. What is a red flag?
2: You know, it's all situational.
1: Mm-hmm.
2: We'll call it 20.
1: 20?
5: Yeah, fair enough. Yeah, I can
1: see
5: that.
1: What's worse, like having 20 jobs or a big gap?
2: Well, you know, I think big gaps are fine.
1: Especially if they were incorporated.
2: Yeah.
1: You're like, I didn't work, but I kind of worked.
2: I mean, my brain
4: I got rehabilitated.
1: Yeah, I got rehabilitated. But yeah, what's the most jobs you've seen on a resume? Do you know?
2: You know, I don't know, probably like 12 or so.
1: Oh, wow. Okay.
2: Yeah. I mean, I feel like you just eliminate some when you're going to do that.
1: Depending on what you're
2: really know.
4: Nowadays, it's all AI when they look at them anyways.
2: For sure. Yeah. I mean, sometimes it's like someone will forget their phone number or they'll write a cover letter with the wrong name on it, right? Because they've like, or wrong company because it's been
4: insert
2: sent to
4: name
2: so,
4: here.
2: Yeah, right?
1: Yeah.
2: Those are more like, I'm like, oh, come on. Those are, yeah.
1: All right, let's do two more.
0: Mike in the Fail. I didn't fall asleep at work. However, when doing a night shift renovation at a mall, one of my coworkers fell asleep up a 12-foot ladder. He was standing on it with his arms crossed on the top and his head down. I had to climb the ladder and carefully wake him up so he didn't fall back. He wasn't cut out for night shifts, LOL.
2: That is crazy.
1: 12-foot ladder?
2: Yes.
1: Just pass all comfy on the ladder?
2: What was he doing on top of the ladder that he fell asleep?
1: Well, just all just nestled up. Just like, all right, one more.
2: Yeah.
0: Mr. Scott in Turner Valley. I fell asleep at work 2 weeks ago. I had the worst ice time at 10:45 p.m., and then a one-hour drive from arena to my house outside of Calgary. I couldn't sleep till after 1 a.m. Up the next morning for 5 a.m. During a boring meeting the next day with my bosses in the office, I felt my eyes getting heavy. I chugged my coffee in hopes that it would kickstart my body back into the land of the living.
4: Nope.
0: Next thing I remember was me waking up, completely shrink-wrapped to a chair with a rag stuffed in my mouth.
1: Wow.
4: Gotta stand up, bro.
2: That's the right way to respond.
4: Gotta stand up.
2: Worker for sure.
1: Yeah, shrink-wrap. All right, Candace, which one do you like?
2: Well, I really like the response on the shrink wrap, but I'm careful of, you know, I don't want to go full recency effect. I like the Crowner one. I like the bear one, bear costume mascot one.
1: Yep.
2: And I like the shrink wrap one, but I mostly like the shrink wrap.
1: All right. Play it again.
0: Mr. Scott.

0: Turner Valley. I fell asleep at work 2 weeks ago. I had the worst ice time at 10:45 p.m., and then a one-hour drive from Arena to my house outside of Calgary. I couldn't sleep till after 1 a.m. Up the next morning for 5 a.m. During a boring meeting the next day with my bosses in the office, I felt my eyes getting heavy. I chugged my coffee in hopes that it would kickstart my body back into the land of the living. Next thing I remember was me waking up, completely shrink-wrapped to a chair with a rag stuffed in my mouth.
1: Tough.
2: Was it a rag? Congratulations, Mr. Scott. You are going to see the Stamps and Saskatchewan Rough Riders this Saturday at McMahon, courtesy of our friends at Play Alberta. That, of course, was on the Jason.Mortgage text line, brought to you by Jason.Mortgage. 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It's Jason.Mortgage. 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
3: Oh, I did not. I mean, yeah. I did.
2: Mm-hmm. You
3: did? Yeah.
4: Just like we knew you were coming in today?
3: Similar, but different.
2: We're on fire here today. Yeah. The Daily Rush.
3: Yes.
2: Yeah, it's next. What do you got on the Daily Rush?
4: We can just have Candace on if you want.
2: You want to hang on? You can hang on.
4: You don't want to.
3: Hey, I love what's
4: George and I are leaving.
2: Yeah, we're leaving. You can hang on with them if you want.
4: We have to talk about our golf match. By the way, Connor and I won yesterday.
3: Come on. Yeah. What'd you win?
4: We won the pride of beating those two. So that was all we really needed. There's a nice cup in there.
3: You got a tattoo with the date on it, right?
4: You can touch it. They can't, by the way. You can touch the cup. We give you the honor. So we have to talk about our match. We have a couple things to look back at. And we have Rob Bradford on. He's in Boston. The Scottish people are taking over Boston right now. They're filling up Fenway Park and just yelling and screaming. And the Jays play there today. So we'll talk to him about that.
5: People at work love when you talk about the golf you did while they were working.
4: No, I just wanted to mention it.
2: Yeah.
3: I just wanted to mention it.
2: Because we're done at 9. Yeah. And then, like, we golf during the day. Like, because essentially, like, we have the lifestyle of, like, unemployed people. It's like us and all the retirees on the golf course in the middle of the afternoon.
5: Yeah, everyone always asks what I do for a living.
2: It's not real.
5: Just...
3: Other than
5: stay in your lane. How about that?
2: Yeah. Oh, hey, you only work 3 hours. Not my fault you picked an 8-hour job.
5: Yeah.
2: Sorry.
3: Other than the 3:30 wake-up call, it's
2: Mr. Scott getting shrink wrap and putting a gag ball in his mouth. Apple, Spotify, Amazon, the Seeker app, wherever you get your podcast, rate, review, subscribe. Always fun. Candace, let's do this again soon.
3: Yeah, I love coming on. Thank you for having me.
2: No, we love having you on.
3: Surprise or not.
5: Good luck.
2: This Saturday. Again, real quick, this Saturday.
3: Yeah, sportcalgary.ca. You'll see right there, there's a button on the top right-hand corner that says All Sport One Day. That's got your schedule and the place where you can register.
2: Perfect. We'll talk to you tomorrow. Have a terrific Tuesday. Bye.
5: See ya.
6: Sit, Ubu, sit. Good dog.
7: Calgary traffic update.
8: Volume getting heavier. There's two crashes to pass on, both on the north side of the city. One at Falcon Ridge Boulevard and Castlebrook Drive. Second one, the newer one, popped up on Beddington Trail Northwest. Eastbound or southbound at Hidden Valley Gate with the left-hand lane block. Stay right to get by. Congestion is peaking around the city as the rush hour comes to an end closer to 9 o'clock. In the 660 News Radio Traffic Center, I'm Tanya Blakeney. 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
9: 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The pitch. Hit on the ground right side. Guerrero with a diving backhanded stop. Throws to Gausman from the seat of his pants. They got him!
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0: We certainly are the champions. This is not a completely individual effort, but most importantly, Shan Virgin and Connor Granzo took down George Russick and Matt Rose. We did it for you, Calgary. We did it for you, Canada. Mm-hmm. We're not going to go too far on this.
1: Why not?
0: We could.
1: Business was handled yesterday.
0: It was.
1: Thank you to those who followed along on the Sportsnet 960 Instagram.
0: We came for business. For that was a business trip.
1: Dismantling of George Russick and Matthew Rose last night at Canyon Meadows Golf and Country Club.
0: It felt wrong. Now, it was pretty cool to be at Canyon Meadows. We were talking about that.
1: Wonderful course.
0: I don't know how great we were allowed there. Oh, of course.
1: Yeah.
0: The host of the Rogers Charity Classic. A little bit. Welcome to the Daily Rush. Shan Virgie, Connor Granzo, you have intern Connor with us as well. Yeah, Connor and I, we made sure that we handled business yesterday. Connor played great. I had some moments. It was pretty fun. We got to give a shout out to the rest of our team. It was the Media Cup. We had Dave McIver, Cameron Green. We had Todd Carroll, Emily Lund, Tom Reynolds, Ryan Pinder, Greg Reynolds, Grace Storty of Calgary Wild FC. We had her on for an interview. Doug Dirks, Brendan Parker on our team. He looks like a stick, by the way. Mm-hmm. That's one thing I didn't know. Saw his swing. Looked like a great swing, and he was mad at it.
1: I'm like, okay, sure.
0: Lauren McGinnis, Phoenix Phillips over there at City. And, of course,

0: yours truly. So, big win. Dumont and GVP were there. They were close. They were close. They battled.
1: Sure.
0: G was a little sad when we saw him.
1: Yeah.
0: He was a little down in the dumps. He even looked.
1: Listen, Shen, this is a results-based business.
0: It's true.
1: This is the get-it-done cup, not the try-hard cup.
0: That's a great point. That's a great point. We won yesterday. If you were following along on the Instagram stories, appreciate it. Yeah. Go check it out. There's a couple good videos.
1: Something we didn't talk about during the regular show, it's probably going under the radar. You and I made a lot of putts.
0: We made a lot
1: of
0: putts.
1: Like a lot of 6 to 10 footers.
0: Yes.
1: To either push a hole or win a hole outright. Right? And there was definitely one or two where George and Matt were out of the hole and that was just the dagger.
0: Yes.
1: But I had a couple to push. You had a couple big ones to win holes. Mm-hmm. Just really steady short game from the two of us yesterday. Surprisingly so.
0: Yep. It's true. Like, usually I look at an 8-footer and I go, internally I say, there's no way I'm making this. And then I look at my friend and I go, there's no way I'm making this. And then breaking news, I don't make it. But yesterday we're like, oh, I see the line. Okay, hit it. Bang. It was fun yesterday. It was a lot of fun yesterday. Mm-hmm. We were celebrating like children after we won. Like, we were professional. We shook hands, all that stuff. And we got in the cart. We're like, let's go, dude. Come on.
1: It was a lot sounded fun. A little cooler than that.
0: No, I don't think we did.
1: No?
0: I don't think we did. We kept hitting each other.
1: Yeah. At one point, you smacked me in the chest.
0: I did do that.
1: Winded me.
0: I heard you go. I felt bad.
1: Right between the two lines.
0: I can't help it. I'm a competitor,
1: I've got asthma, too. It was just a bad. It was a whole thing. Didn't bring my inhaler.
0: We had fun yesterday.
1: Didn't need the defibrillator, though. So,
0: anyways, we have the Media Cup back in the studio. It's just this time we get to hold it.
1: It's on the right side of the glass now.
0: It's, yeah. Amen. Amen. Welcome to Daily Rush. Shan Virgie, Connor Grounds. I'll start a little late because we had Candace Gowdy in. And whenever Candace Gowdy is in, you extend the show. Mm-hmm. That's a rule. You and I, before we left, we were watching Spain and
1: España.
0: Capo Verde. We heard Capo Verde yesterday.
1: Yes.
0: Is anyone from Capo Verde /Cape Verde/Capo Verde? Please confirm. Thank you. We were watching that yesterday and we're like, oh, okay, we get to watch Spain score a bunch of goals. Nope. And then you're like, okay, let's watch the rest of the World Cup. And it's like, there's some big games on. Everything yesterday was a draw. And I love the World Cup. Don't get me wrong. I'm not, like, that's the way it goes. Is it weird that all four matches ended in a draw? Yeah, a little bit. Here's the thing. Hockey's over. The Canes won the Stanley Cup. Basketball's over. The Knicks won the finals. We have the Blue Jays right now. How's that going?
1: Middling at best.
0: What's that?
1: Middling at best.
0: Middling at best. And we have the World Cup right now, which we've talked. You and I talked about. Like, we were sitting there breaking the game down. We're like, oh, look how much they're parking the bus. You're giving me info on these players. I sound like an idiot. I'm like, is he still here? Like, no, he moved clubs. I'm like, oh, my bad. We've been watching these games and having a blast. But I tell you what, four draws yesterday. I'm like, oh. And I picked Belgium and Spain and Uruguay.
1: Not crazy to take any of them.
0: No, and they all didn't win yesterday.
1: No one can score, apparently. Maybe this goes to George's point on the previous show about all the extra teams making to the knockouts is just playing for points.
0: Yeah.
1: Right now, Spain should be able to break down Cabo Verde and get a goal.
0: Agreed.
1: They're Spain. They're España.
0: España.
1: And Cabo Verde is Cabo Verde.
0: I know. They have a 40-year-old goalkeeper.
1: But you got to give them credit, man. They fought.
0: Yep.
1: They fought like hell. And apparently only committed one foul, apparently, throughout the whole match, which is really impressive. They weren't just kicking Spain around the pitch and a ref letting them get away with a bunch of stuff. They fought for their point.
0: Yep.
1: They defended like heck. Their goalkeeper was quality. And 40-year-old keeper getting it done. And yep. Listen, that's something that's going to go down in the sporting history of Cabo Verde as probably the greatest ever team result, right? Drawing Spain at the World Cup.
0: Yeah.
1: Something you'd make a Disney movie about, right?
0: Now, if you're getting excited for the World Cup today, you should be. It doesn't start until 1 o'clock today, so a bit of a later start than what we're used to since this 2026 iteration began. 1 o'clock, you can watch Kylian Mbappe. Not bad. At 4 o'clock, you can watch Erling Haaland. It's the first game is France versus Senegal. That's a really good match. And then Norway, Iraq at 4 o'clock. At 7, Algeria, Argentina. Lionel Messi. Ever heard of him?
1: Defending champs.
0: Defending champs. And then you have Jordan and Austria at 10 p.m. I might not be able to watch that one.
1: Nah.
0: I might go to bed. I might watch a little bit. I might go to bed.
1: I'll be firmly tucked away and hopefully sleeping for an hour by
0: Connor,
1: the time that starts.
0: Connor is an impressive sleeper. I give you credit.
1: Man, I need my sleep.
0: You certainly do.
1: I am a cranky boy this early on like less than 6 hours.
0: Yeah. There are times, by the way, I come into studio and I see Connor and he gives me a morning. Uh-oh. It takes about an hour and a bit. That's okay. I'm not.
1: Yeah.
0: Everyone's different.
1: I mean, listen, to be honest, I just don't have time for anyone's BS when I'm that tired.
0: Yeah. And I walk in ready to BS.
1: Yeah.
0: I'm ready to go.
1: We have very different makeups in the morning.
0: Yes.
1: It's like, oh, yeah. What a great day to be alive. And I'm like, oh.
0: There are times he doesn't even answer.
1: Get me to 11 a.m. so I can crawl back into bed.
0: There are times he actually doesn't even answer me. That's, I respect that.
1: Yeah, give a nod.
0: So we're now just
1: mad at you.
0: I know. We're now in this at this period where hockey's over. Obviously, the draft is in 10 days. An incredibly important draft for the Calgary Flames. Eric Francis was on with the guys earlier and mentioned how this is probably the most important one that he's seen in his time working with the Flames. By the way, he's been working with the Flames for quite a long time. So Eric Francis said it's certainly one of
1: feels like one of those things where the most important one is the next one when you're in a spot that the Flames are. You know, like the Flames pick top three next year. Would you not say that's the most important draft in Flames history?
0: Well, this one they have 11 picks, right? Like that's
1: a good point.
0: That's the main point.
1: 11 picks this year, 37 rounds.
0: And there's no way they make 11. It just doesn't make any sense.
1: And they're going to hit on all of them.
0: All of them. They are all going to be top six guys. I'm just kidding. It's an important draft. There's some very good players that will be available at 6. We know it's not the top player, and everyone wanted to win the draft lottery. I don't want to talk about who did. Might be on Connor's hat right now. It's the way it goes, but 6 pick is a big deal. Like the last two 6th picks the Flames made were Sean Monahan and Matthew Tkachuk. Those guys, very good when they were here. And by the way, Matthew Tkachuk, if he stayed, probably would still be a very good player, and he has 2 cups now. Anyways. We have a few minutes left before we get to our guest today, Rob Bradford, in Boston. And you're like, why are you guys talking about someone in Boston? It's like, well, the Jays play them, but it's a little more than that. As you know, I'm a quarter Scottish, Connor. I've made it very clear.
1: Mm-hmm.
0: The World Cup has been cool. And I as I've said before, I'm not here to get political, but I've been just seen this a lot in the States.
1: Not here to get political, but.
0: But, no, it's just, I've seen it a lot in the States that this World Cup has brought so many people to the United States.
1: North America.
0: Well, North America, of course. Like it's just I'm talking about the States specifically. Like Canada right now is we got Canada fever. Like everyone's freaking out about Canada at the World Cup, as they should be. They have a chance to win the group in the States because there's so many venues there. It's being overrun. And Boston has been overrun by Scotland the last few days.
1: Mm-hmm.
0: They have been like 6:30 in the morning, bagpipes, full on kilts. They're obviously partying. They're Scots. They drink a lot of beer. When I forget what they were saying, it was Scotland won a major tournament a long time ago, and they ran out of beer like halfway on the plane ride. That's what they do. So they're partying in Boston. And if you haven't seen the videos in the break, I want you to go look at Scotland at Fenway Park. Like they had like 5,000 people marching to Fenway Park, and like you play 162 baseball games a year. Mm-hmm. If you're in the MLB, and all of a sudden these things happen. That's the beauty of sports. But I've seen a lot of people say this is some of the best stuff that's ever happened in the States. It's pretty cool. It's pretty cool what this World Cup has done. It's like it's one of those like yeah, we can watch the games and be like, oh, this is so awesome. They are overtaking North America, and I think you can kind of forget the impact it has. So this is going on across Canada, across the United States, and in Mexico as well.
1: Vancouver, apparently Granville Street was just chock full of Australians on their match day and around it. And you want to look at Dallas,

0: the orange wave that is the Netherlands. Another video to go watch is them dancing and singing in unison. It's just one big orange wave moving left to right. It's very, very cool. Even like the Canada fans with the March to the Match in Vancouver. And there's mm-hmm. going to be another one in Vancouver in a couple days on Thursday. It's a different type of fandom that I'm glad is, it's nice to see. It's getting some love up here where we don't really see anything like that. There's tailgating and people go to bars for games. But it's such, I don't want to call it rowdier, but it's such a different type of fan experience. Like it's living and dying, like literally.
1: Yep.
0: Like as much as we say we're diehards and we are, there are levels to the game.
1: Absolutely. So I'll give you the list of all the games that are in Canada so you can see which groups are coming. The games at BMO Field in Toronto Stadium. Obviously, we had Canada and Bosnia and Herzegovina. On Wednesday, which is tomorrow, you have Ghana versus Panama. Saturday, June 20th, you have Germany versus Cote d'Ivoire. The 23rd, you have Croatia versus Panama. So Panama spends a lot of time in Toronto. And then the 26th, you have Senegal versus Iraq. And then at BC Place in Vancouver Stadium, whatever you want to call it. Like you said, Australia played. Then you have Canada, Qatar on Thursday. You have New Zealand versus Egypt. So you get the Australians and then you get the New Zealanders. And then the 24th, you have Canada versus Switzerland. The last game in Vancouver is Belgium versus New Zealand. So New Zealand will just continue to take over Vancouver. It's one of those things. It's so cool. And mm-hmm. we have to take a break. But I do want to say, like, I don't know if I've seen this in North America. Like, you've got the World Cup, and obviously, it's the biggest tournament in the world. With the Knicks winning the championship, like, that has completely taken over New York, which is one of the biggest, most influential cities in the United States. You have all of these things happening. I don't know if I've ever seen these many crowds. You're going to see, you'll see a parade in Carolina. There will be a ridiculous parade in New York. They're already getting those guys going on all the talk shows. I understand that sports in the grand scheme of things is such a small speck of what life is. But right now it is completely taking over the world.
0: Mm-hmm.
1: World of North America.
0: That's what the World Cup does, man. Like, I think probably some people south of the border underestimated how big of an event this is. Like, it's huge.
1: Yep.
0: It's huge. Even like a Winter World Cup that we saw last year, 4 years ago in Qatar, even with how things are a little bit different in that part of the world culturally.
1: Yep.
0: The light of the World Cup still shone through.
1: Absolutely. We get this text from Jordan Coquitlam. Says, my Instagram reels were infected with the videos of the Scots at Fenway, and I loved every single video. It was so awesome. I do want to talk to someone from Boston about this. We have Rob Bradford coming on right around the corner. He's the host of the Baseball Isn't Boring podcast and covers the Red Sox on WEEI in Boston. Around the corner, Rob Bradford. It's Shan Vergy and Connor Gronstahl. 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
2: Calgary traffic update.
3: Cleaning up what was an overly mild ride. Now, volume is certainly a factor for the morning this morning, but delay is minimal and they are definitely improving. There was a crash in the northeast, Falcon Ridge Boulevard at Castle Ridge, and that leads to maybe a slight distraction. Also, with some delays still in the northwest at Beddington Trail, east and southbound through the Harvest Hills area, just before Country Hills Boulevard, you'll find volume stacks back to Stony Trail. Once you get past Country Hills, though, things open up and movement is actually really quite smooth towards Deerfoot. The 660 News Radio Traffic Center. I'm Tanya Blakeney. 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
7: 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I'm not here to tell you what you want to hear. 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
16: 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And we spend a lot of time on social media. We certainly do. It's kind of part of it.
17: Got to stay plugged in.
16: Got to stay plugged in. And I sometimes you find these gems, which are across the sporting world. And as we know, the World Cup is here in North America. And one of the gems we have right now is the Scottish fan base just overtaking Boston, just taking it over completely.

0: and having as much fun as possible. They've made their way to Fenway Park and had an absolute blast there. And to talk about that, we got Rob Bradford on. He's the host of the Baseball Isn't Boring podcast and covers the Red Sox on WEEI in Boston. Rob, before we get there, you do a lot of work with Joe Kelly on the Baseball Isn't Boring podcast.
1: Yeah.
0: Is that guy as intense as he is on the field?
1: I mean, intense is a relative word.
0: Right.
1: I think entertaining and unique. Unique is probably the best word. And obviously, we wrote a book together, and now we do the Baseballs and Boring initiative together. But it is truly, he is, for instance, I said the other day, I said, okay, Joe, you know, you throw out the first pitch at Fenway, who do you want to catch it? And he said, John Henry, the owner. Mm-hmm. And then he goes on for 15 minutes about why John Henry, he would be bring the fan base and the team together. And you know, this is, it's never boring with Joe. Baseball is never boring. It's a perfect guy to team this with. And,
0: and
1: first of all, like, I really appreciate you guys having me on. And I will say this about the Scottish thing is that they've dominated my city, and now they've dominated my algorithm in social media as well. I mean, I can't get away from it.
0: It's everywhere. Like, we're getting it here. And I mean, look, we're baseball fans. We're here in Calgary. We're still big Blue Jays fans as well. So we follow in Boston, the same division, all this stuff. Like, we see this, but this is taking over my feed. Like, I'm in Calgary. I'm not getting anything Calgary related. I'm just getting Scottish people in Boston. Now, I will say I'm 25% Scottish, so feeling incredibly patriotic right now. This is a big deal. So, okay, just give it like a general kind of overview of what's going on. Like, what they're taking over the streets. They're taking over Fenway. Just tell us like what you've seen so far that we might have missed.
1: Well, first of all, one of our Baseballs and Boring kilts are on the way for you to represent.
0: Amazing.
1: So, yeah. So it's I think the best way to put it is that it's really revitalized or energized the entire city. Mm-hmm. And you know, and I think that we had a taste of the whole thing. The WBC. I was there in Miami, and that was awesome. And this everything is good about the passionate fan bases of those countries and those fan bases that was on display. Mm-hmm. But this is for the entire city of Boston. It's funny because I saw something where, you know, St. Patrick's Day obviously is a huge, huge thing in Boston, and the bars are saying like this is like three times what St. Patrick's Day is. I mean, just constantly running out of liquor. And I will say this, it's one of these things where, yeah, you know, they're drinking a lot, but it's all happy. Everything's great. And then you integrate the whole thing at Fenway Park the other night, where we knew that they were marching 5,000 strong down to Fenway Park. We knew that. I was in the dugout, and I could hear the bagpipes, like, permeating over the walls. I'm like, oh, here they come. So we knew that was happening. What we didn't know what was happening was what happened during the game, how from minute one to the very last pitch thrown that they're going to into it. And then 2 hours after the game, they're still celebrating. I mean, I'll come back to it. I just think that overall, they've just energized the entire city at just a cool moment of the calendar year in the summer.
0: Yeah. It's and like, that's what we were talking about is the World Cup is, it's taken over so many cities. I mean, obviously the state's hosting a ton of different matches across the country. Have you looked ahead to some of the groups that are coming to Boston thinking about what could happen? Because, hey, by the way, the 23rd, you have England.
1: Oh, yeah. Well, I have. And it's funny, you know, let's just say that a former manager of the Red Sox is going to be coming back into the area to partake in some World Cup events. And he's really, really big into soccer, much more than I am. So I was asking, okay, you know, if we were going to get the merchandise ready, what the Baseballs and Boring merchandise, what fan base should we get it through? And I think there's France is probably coming in. You said England. But here's the thing about Scotland. It's that it's sort of like, and FIFA, I don't know if they meant to do this, and they probably didn't. But it's just the perfect. It was the perfect fit. Mm-hmm. I don't. With all due respect to all the French fans and all these other fan bases, the Scottish fans were just a perfect fit for Boston. The size of Boston, the background of Boston. I was just down. I live up about 30 minutes north of Boston, mm-hmm. and I went down

0: on the beach this morning just before a walk. Sure enough, I run into two Scottish guys who are just wading in, and they're everywhere. Like, they're everywhere, and they're all happy, and we're all happy. It's just been the perfect fit.
1: So now it's the Toronto Blue Jays and the Boston Red Sox in Boston. Can we expect to see maybe a little more of this? Like, is there any talk of them coming to another game because of how much fun it was? Because I really would like to see that today.
0: Yeah, I think they will. Okay. Like, we saw a smattering of it even before Sunday. We saw it. So they came to Fenway. We saw a lot of kilts on Friday, and then, which is a weird thing to say, but it was what it is.
1: Yep.
0: And then Saturday they obviously had the game, so we didn't see anybody at Fenway. But then Sunday we knew that they were coming, and they had gotten 1,000 tickets. I don't know if it's going to be like that, because that was such an organized event. You will see a lot. And I think that another thing is that now we understand, like, the songs and the atmosphere and the good vibes. I think that people will lean into it probably more than they did on Friday. Mm-hmm. And I did see that they've already, it's called the Tartan Army, which is sort of their fan base that organized the march and organized the tickets. They've already, like, rattled off a bunch of tickets or a bunch of sections in Miami, I think, for Monday. So they're already moving on. I mean, it was just such a cool environment, and you would love for them to stay for three more months, especially the way the Red Sox are going. But we'll just take what we can get right now.
1: We've got Rob Bradford on, the host of the Baseball Isn't Boring podcast, covers the Red Sox on WEEI. You can find him on X at BradFO. It's Shan Vergie and Connor Gronsdahl here with you.
2: Rob, I see on your X account here, you've got a flight ticket booked to Edinburgh. You're heading over there in force? Return some money?
0: Yeah. It's a two-way street, right? We have to pay. They came over, and so now I have to go over there. And I called it the Baseballs and Boring Army. It might be an army of one, but anybody else who wants to come over and wear some baseballs and boring gear and march to the streets of Edinburgh in early July, join me. So I'm going over there now. That's the on-the-record conversation. The off-the-record conversation is that my daughter's graduating from university in Edinburgh. So I was already planning this. It's just sort of the perfect storm of my Scottish summer.
2: Gotcha. Well, congrats to your daughter, first off.
1: Absolutely.
0: Thank you.
2: Maybe you want to touch on the Boston Red Sox now. It's been a tough season so far in Boston. 11 games under 500. Are we starting to get to the point of the season for the Sox where you're talking hard sellers here?
0: Yeah, I think that you have to see where it's so weird. Like, this American League is so weird. It's so depressing, too, right? I mean, we have these flawed teams, and you get, like, for the Red Sox, obviously being a perfect example of that, where you're 11 games under 500, you're 4 or 5 back in the wild card. And you say, well, are you going to buy? Are you going to sell? And you just have to wait. I mean, you have to wait it out. It's not a sexy answer, but you just have to. And I don't think why everybody maybe 2 weeks ago were like, yeah, okay, you need a right-handed bat. Go get the right-handed bat. You can't score runs. That's the perfect solution. You have good pitching. But it's not that simple anymore. It's not. You can't just say, go get that guy, mortgage your future, and make a run at it. Now they just have to ride this out, as depressing as that is, and see where you land in terms of the American League standings. And they're not alone. They're just in a slightly worse position than everybody else. But I think that what's frustrating for Red Sox fans is that there hasn't been any sign that they can go on the sort of run that's going to get you into the absolute buyer category. They haven't been able to do that, and they only have themselves to blame. They have themselves to blame in terms of the flawed roster. They have themselves in terms of the blame, probably in terms of taking that dramatic movement, firing Cora and a bunch of the coaches in April.
1: Yeah, it's like we can all look at the American League and say, well, sort of anybody's in it at this point, which is crazy to say after what we saw last year and how many talented teams that were out there. Obviously, Boston at the bottom of the American League East right now. I'm curious because Boston is actually had a little bit of success in the last, I don't know, 20 years. How many championships are we talking? Like 27? It's ridiculous. So, you know, between the Patriots and the Bruins and the Celtics and the Red Sox, there have been so many championships. I'm curious as to how a fan base receives a team like this that is struggling as much as the Red Sox are.
0: they don't receive.

0: day, people don't like that. That's the reality. People will still come to Fenway. People will still pay the money. But you don't want that to be the reason. You want the reason to be what we saw in 2021, the wild card game against the Yankees, where guys are pouring beer on their face because they're celebrating home runs, not because of Noah Kahn night. You know, so it's like this is they're pushing away apathy, which is the worst part of it. But for now, it's just, I think it's still more anger than apathy.
1: Yeah, and you've got the Red Sox not playing all that well. The Toronto Blue Jays sometimes fail to score a run. I hope that there's an entertaining game / series in Boston for you and for our sake as well. Rob, really appreciate the time today. Like, seriously, had a blast watching this whole Scottish takeover. I'm praying for it today at Fenway Park, and that you guys continue to enjoy what's happening with the World Cup. Thanks again for the time, eh?
0: Yeah, listen, everyone is hoping for it because it distracts us from what the actual score of the game is. So that was great. But thanks for having me. I really appreciate it.
1: Oh, absolutely. Take it easy, Rob. That's Rob Bradford, host of the Baseball Isn't Boring podcast, covers the Red Sox and WEEI. You can find him on X at BradFO. I'm telling you, I'm having so much fun watching this. I think England will be cool in Boston. Like, they'll take it over as well, but nobody does it like the Scots.
2: Yeah, it's a different bunch.
1: Uh-huh.
2: I guess the best way to describe that, there's a bit of a Canada-USA complex. They're Scotland, England, right? Obviously, they're in the wider union of the United Kingdom.
1: Yeah.
2: But certainly, big dog, I guess you could say, England, smaller Scotland, but more likable people generally.
1: I see what you're saying. Yeah. I have family in England, okay?
2: And?
1: Sometimes they piss me off.
2: Yeah. Yeah, and that's, I'm kidding, that's not it. There's obviously lots of great people everywhere.
1: I know. But I'm just throwing you under the bus.
2: There's a worldwide reputation of people, right?
1: Of course.
2: I think Scotland is certainly up in their reputation in the Northeast.
1: Scotland is on one of my places I have to go. I want to do get the full experience in Scotland.
2: You just want to golf.
1: I want to golf, absolutely. I want to have one day where I just go to a pub, maybe even just by myself and see what happens. Mm-hmm. Just start talking to people. And then all of a sudden there's like three beers in front of me. I'm like, oh, well, how'd that happen? That's on my list. Nice. I can guarantee it. I really do want to see it. If you're watching the Jays game, you'll be able to hear them if they're there. They were singing a bunch of songs. Like, you know how at arenas here. And honestly, what I'm noticing is that we need to pick it up in North America. We know that the European chants are next level and they take it to, especially in football, soccer, they go to another level. But at this game, like the DJ plays a song, and then when the plays, they got to cut the music. The Scottish fans just kept singing. They just kept singing the entire song. They were doing the instrument. It's like a cappella with like 10,000 people. So if you're watching the Jays game, make sure you tune in. There's like I said, you're gonna see some more takeovers. I think this Scottish thing is just gonna carry over. They did win their first match. They had a win over Haiti. Maybe they make it to the knockout stages. By the way, there's another quarterfinal in Boston. They could just make it there. Mm-hmm. I want to see it.
2: You know what? Hot take. They can keep their singing.
1: What?
2: I like it. It's cool when they do it. I don't know if we need it here. I like the build and the crowd pops when something awesome happens.
1: Okay. No, that's fair.
2: Yeah.
1: But there needs, I'm talking about the actual like overall energy at a game.
2: I mean, they're not allowed to drink in the stands in England, so I think I disagree with that.
1: They're not. Wow, they can't drink in the stands there?
2: No.
1: Have you ever seen
2: some hooliganism?
1: You ever seen
2: bad?
1: Yeah, it's probably true.
2: The you think it's bad in Edmonton?
1: Well, I mean, they just fight after the game. They just, I don't know, I don't get it. They fight their own fans though.
2: Yeah,
1: like in
2: go wear an away kit in the home end.
1: Yeah, that doesn't work very well.
2: It really doesn't.
1: You ever seen Stadium Scran? They just show like some of the food that they sell at like Premier League stadiums.
2: Like the pot pies and
1: it's basically like a piece of toast with cheese on it, and they go, here you go, it's like 20 pounds. You go, okay. Like that's what I can't believe some of the things I've seen. Search up Stadium Scran. It's unbelievable. Anyways, this World Cup is going to continue to take over North America. Excited to see where it goes. We've been having fun watching it. I just don't want to see any more draws. Give me some wins today. Are you watching today?

0: Yeah. After my nap.
1: Yeah. Okay. Okay, we get this text. It says, the fans in Europe are crazy because at soccer games, nothing happens on the field to cheer about. I'm aware not every sport's for everybody. I had a very nice intellectual conversation with Brad today about why soccer means so much. It's because, like, these countries, like, sometimes a goal is, like, the biggest thing to ever happen in that country. I'm not even joking. At least when it comes to, like, the last, like 50 years, like, that goal is what people remember. I know sports are not everything. Can we dial it back on the World Cup hate? You don't have to love it. I'm not forcing you to watch it.
0: Pepperoni sticks with a Jamaican beef patty, €5. The pounds.
1: And it looks awful, doesn't it?
0: Yeah.
1: It's cheesy.
0: The first one was pretty good. This is the pepperoni sticks with the Jamaican beef patty versus cheesy chips, which are these fat cut freezer French fries with two pieces of Kraft singles on top of them. Three pounds.
1: Yeah.
0: From Cheltenham Town FC in 2021 and Kentish Town in 2025 for the pepperoni sticks. I gotta go with the pepperoni sticks, Jen.
1: I would smuggle food if I was going to a game in Europe. I think I would. Like a game in like England, like a town just outside of England, I would do it.
0: Eintracht Frankfurt, sausage and bread. So it's a bratwurst with a slice of bread and some mustard on it. Or pepperoni pizza from Dallas FC.
1: Yeah, you got to search it up. Like you got to see the pictures of it. That's the part.
0: I'm playing Scrandle, dude.
1: Oh my god, Scrandle's a thing.
0: Yeah, sandwich frickendel special.
1: Okay, this is awful radio because no one can see it.
0: SVV Schievenegen.
1: Yeah,
0: in the Netherlands.
1: Yeah, we're gonna move on.
0: This actually looks pretty good. It looks like poutine with a frickendel.
1: There's no pictures.
0: Gravy cheese on a hot dog bun with like...
1: Can we stop this?
0: The only thing that can be described is a wiener that instead of like your typical hot dog looks more like a bran muffin.
1: Yeah. It's not a good situation over there. It's really not.
0: Chips, peas, and gravy.
1: Blue Jays and Red Sox. Now, I understand the Blue Jays have been a little tough to watch of late. And by of late, I mean since April. I'll tell you this. Alejandro Kirk is back. That's incredibly important, and they had to play the Yankees after. It's not all that fair. They did beat the Yankees in game one of that series, and then lost the next two on disgusting ninth innings. If there's ever a series to watch for the Jays to get them back, it's this one against the Red Sox. Like I said, maybe the Scottish crew is out there. It might be loud in there. There's a vibe in Boston that it's going to fill Fenway Park. The Blue Jays have been putting up a few more runs. They put up 8 against the Yankees, which is pretty good. You will be facing Peyton Tolley, who's not only is he a good young pitcher, he also might be the funniest guy in the majors. And we're talking about a Blue Jays team that needs to turn it around. Now, they're 34-38, and you think that seems impossible to get it back on track. No, the American League is a complete joke. And when you look at the playoffs, the Jays are only 2 games back. You get a couple wins on the Red Sox here, all of a sudden they're right there potentially in a playoff spot. So this is a series to tune into. I will be watching. I just want to see, like, I want to hear just a thick accent in the crowd screaming something. That's what I want. That's what I want. What do you, because we're at this point now, like draft is coming up in 10 days and we will be covering the draft heavily. And that's all going to start next week. I can guarantee you there's a lot of Flames content coming. It's just nothing happening at the moment. Just wait for the draft.
0: I just finished my Scrandle. We can continue.
1: That's incredible. Thank you so much. What are you watching now? Like what outside of the World Cup, is there anything you're focused on?
0: No, I need a breather, man. So much sports. I am watching something. I've got a lot of Love Island to catch up on.
1: Hit the splitter right now.
2: Yeah, thanks, George. We have some exciting news.
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1: The Toronto Maple Leafs have made a trade.
0: What?
1: They have acquired defenseman Emile Andre and goaltender Samuel Erson and a third-round pick in the 2026 draft.
0: Oh, no.
1: They have traded away Joseph Woll and Simone Benoit.
0: What?
1: There you go.

0: The Leafs acquire Emil Andre and Samuel Erson and a third-round pick in the 26th draft in exchange for Joseph Woll and Simone Benoit. How do you feel? You have 30 seconds.
1: Who the hell is Emil Andre?
0: He's a defenseman. He's a young guy. He's not that bad. You have 30 seconds. Thanks to everyone who listened to Daily Rush today. Had a blast. Thanks to Rob Bradford for joining us. We're out of here. It's time to go. Connor's in his fields. He will be in his fields for a while.
2: Today is going to be the day that they're going to throw it back to
0: bye-bye.
2: You.
0: Goodbye.
2: By now, you should have somehow realized what...
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4: May have a new distraction. Glenmore Trail just before Blackfoot, eastbound Glenmore, that trail that is on the ramp to Blackfoot Trail. It's just starting to slow down after you, if you're continuing on Glenmore eastbound through Deerfoot, things move relatively well. Now, there was a crash in the northwest, Beddington Boulevard southbound through Harvest Gate, and that led to some delays backing up towards Stony Trail. The good news is, again, with the rush hour clearing out, there's not as much volume to stack behind any distraction. In the 660 News Radio Traffic Center, I'm Tanya Blakeney. 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
9: But before we do anything, we wanted to pass along our condolences to the Calder family. Kyle Calder, 10-year NHL veteran, played 590 regular season games with Chicago, Philadelphia, Detroit, L.A., and Anaheim, along with 18 playoff games, hit the 50-point plateau a couple times in his career, also represented Canada, both the World Juniors and the World Championships, 47 years old, passes away. And just, you know, it's, you know, feuds. Yesterday, ironically, I was having a conversation with one of my buddies at hockey. And we were talking about, you know, when you get to a certain age, because when you're younger, you hear somebody that passes away at, let's say, okay, 47. And at a young age, you're like, oh, that's kind of old. But then when you get to a certain age, you go, holy smokes, like, that's around me. And that's where, you know, things really start to sink in. This is very sad. You knew Kyle a bit from your time in L.A. as he spent a bit of his career there. Just share a little bit about...
10: It's sad. He's got five children. He was there my first year. We acquired him we signed him as a free agent when Dean Lombardi was like with Hanzus and a bunch of guys. But he was just he was a hard-nosed player. But then when he retired, he was one of those guys that we talk about, Steger and these guys, Kevin Bieksa, that they get very much involved in the minor hockey. So he coached the Junior Kings for a long period of time. And that's when I got to know him much better, because he was just always at the rink coaching his kids and stuff. So sad. I mean, I guess he suffered a stroke a couple weeks ago and just was unable to bounce back from it. And very sad. And as I said, way too young, far too young.
9: Way too young. And as you mentioned, big family. That's
10: five kiddos. They were very, I think that was probably the most emotional part of it. It's like, first of all, obviously, nowadays, I hate to say it, but when you hear someone passed away, your mind goes all over the map with the Lemieux story, and you certainly hope it doesn't go down that path. But then when you start to read the statements from the kids, that's when it really hits home. That, yeah, they certainly, 47 years old, man, that's 11 years younger than I am. Yeah. So, and put it in perspective, that's a short life.
9: It is. So we send our condolences to the Calder family. Okay, so there's a couple of things that have kind of, you know, happened in the last 10-15 minutes, because we also we've just gotten official word from the Vegas Golden Knights that John Tortorella will not be returning for the 25-26 season. So there's another coaching vacancy, and we think that it's going to be Ryan Craig that is just going to waltz into that position. We don't know that for certain. But John Tortorella is now a free agent. Does he want to coach an entire year? And does that mean the Edmonton Oilers might knock on that door?
10: Why wouldn't you?
9: Yeah, I agree.
10: Why wouldn't you? There's

0: would be, in theory, an upgrade over that for Benoit.
1: You were laughing. What's so funny? That Friedrich almost got hit by a garbage truck?
2: There was like a zzzz and then a dog bark.
0: Oh, two of the garbage trucks are just driving right by me on my street.
1: Oh, just be careful.
2: Fast garbage truck.
1: Yeah, just be careful. All right, Friedrich. Thanks a lot for doing this, pal. Enjoy the weather.
2: Thanks, Friedrich.
1: Because it's supposed to rain. And we'll, yeah, apparently at some point, that's what I've been seeing. Maybe up just by me. Up in the boonies. I don't know. Enjoy the weather.
0: I'm going to give everybody out there some workout advice, okay?
1: Okay.
0: Don't have a giant bowl of Shreddies and go to workout an hour later. It just doesn't work.
1: Can I, like, I shouldn't be the one, I shouldn't be the one offering health advice. I don't know if you should be eating the Shreddies.
2: A lot of wheat.
1: Yeah.
0: Shreddies are good, though.
2: Yeah. Especially when it gets soggy. It's fact.
1: Yeah, I bet. All right, well, go enjoy a second bowl of Shreddies, and we'll chat. I don't know if we'll chat tomorrow. I'm sure you need a break at some point, but we'll chat at some point.
0: I'm going to have to take a day off here soon.
1: Okay, you tell us when.
2: Loader.
1: Cherry picking. Yeah, all right, thanks, Friedrich. That was Around the NHL with Elliot Friedman, presented by your Canadian Toyota dealers and the 2026 Tacoma. It's time to Toyota. We're going to take a break. When we come back, I'm going to ask my co-host, two-time Stanley Cup champion, Mike Fiuta, what happens after you sober up in a front office in the National Hockey League after you just won? We'll talk about that when we come back. 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

0: for a discount.
1: Yep.
0: Right? Which immediately doesn't make them a hurricane.
1: I think that's a fair point. Yeah.
0: Right? And I don't mean that as a, because they might be able to play the thing, because now you, doesn't matter what you say, it happens. Now, if you're Eric Tulsky, you've had to reset the bar, and everybody internally now has to look at it and go, you know what I mean? That's why it's going to be very, and that's why, and we love the guy too, but that's why Bill Guerin wasn't smiling as gleefully as he would have when he was sitting beside Kaprizov. Not that you don't want a player that is great, but he knew right at that stage, the bar was just set really, really high.
1: Yeah.
0: With the amount of great players that he has that now might be like, okay, well, that's our internal cap.
1: Yeah,
0: it's just hard to do business that way and be great all the time. And we look at the teams that are consistently there. The contracts are fabulous. That's the Colorado Avalanche when your core players are all making good money. It's like Connor McDavid allowed them to do it in Edmonton.
1: Yeah, and they rewarded him with a coaching search. An investigation. But like the Carolina thing to me is just fascinating because I agree with you. I don't think you can replicate this without the coach. And I mean, you need invariably you need buy-in from your guys if you want to win a Stanley Cup. But that to me is a different level of buy-in.
0: If there's certain guys though that are like, talk about a coming out party for Blake.
1: Like a resurgence for Taylor Hall, Logan Stankoven.
0: No, but I'm talking. I know the younger guys like Stankoven.
1: Yeah,
0: that one counts for me. Like Halsey's, you get another couple years of this, you're laughing.
1: Yep.
0: But I'm talking like Nikushkin's still just scratching the surface.
1: Yeah, Nikushkin's there, and they've like and they've got other guys in the hopper. Like it's not like Bradley Nadeau's having a really good playoff.
0: They wouldn't move him.
1: Yeah, Kochetkov.
0: They would not move him.
1: Yep.
0: That was the piece. It was required to get Trocheck, and they wouldn't move him.
1: Yep.
0: That's how strongly they feel about him. So there's pieces coming as well. There's just right now, how am I saying? There's just not spots.
1: Yeah. Well, the thing is you just wonder if you're looking at this and saying, like, hey, other teams are going to get better. Hey, the Florida Panthers, our nemesis that took us out, they're going to be back next year,
0: 100%.
1: Health permitting. And so you got to look at it and say, we got to be better.
0: Tell me one thing, when they put the champagne down and put their tarps back on in Carolina, you don't think they're going to be staying themselves? Because you know what the Panthers are saying. You won, but we weren't there.
1: 100%.
0: Eh? And they're going to be like, okay, bring it on. Right? Because we're at a different level. We've finished the race now. We know what it's like too. So they've got that mental hurdle covered.
1: Listen, I'm curious to see what the Carolina Hurricanes do. Because what do we say? The hardest thing is to repeat.
0: I said it many times. As fun as it is climbing the mountain, it is much harder staying on top of the mountain.
1: Absolutely. Absolutely. No question and no argument from this perch over here. All right, we got to take a break. When we come back, the Toronto Maple Leafs made a trade. Joseph Woll is heading to Philadelphia along with Simone Benoit. Coming the other way, Sam Harrison, Emile Andre, and a third-round pick in 2026. Luke Falk joins us when we come back. It's the Fan Hockey Show on the Sportsnet Radio Network, Sportsnet 360, and wherever you get your podcast. 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
15: The move that we feel is a part of that, but you know, there's lots of work to be done on the roster. What we like about this opportunity was, you know, it allowed us to create some flexibility. I think flexibility and optionality are assets to any great organization. And certainly this allows us to be in a better spot as we think about, you know, the entire offseason plan. You know, Andre is a player that I've watched for a number of years now. Our staff, you know, felt good about him in our roster, be a smart, competitive player, helps us break the puck out more efficiently, a good puck mover that can you know, also help join the rush and support offense as well. So from that side, we're getting a good young D at an age group that we candidly could use some more defense in that age group. So, you know, kind of satisfied a need there for us and to add some draft capital as well as we look to replenish, you know, checked a lot of boxes.
16: That was the voice, and you saw him, if you're watching on TV, of Leafs GM John Chyka. So we're going to bring in our guest here. Luke Fox from Sportsnet covers the Toronto Maple Leafs, joining us now. Luke, how are we doing today?
17: Doing pretty well. Just getting over Vegas and right into a trade. So no days off.
16: Well, I didn't think there was going to be very many for the Toronto Maple Leafs leading up to free agency.
18: Luke, if you figure out how to get over Vegas, please...
16: send it to the Carolina Hurricanes. Let them know.
18: Everybody.
17: Yeah.
16: Yeah, that's true, well, actually.
17: I didn't party that hard. But, yeah, you see Delorier, the clips of him going around.
18: Oh, my Lord.
16: He is living it up as he as he very much
18: I spoke to him yesterday morning, and he had absolutely not slept yet. he could not come on the show because, in his words, I am still gunned.
17: You know what? That's the way it should be.
18: Yeah, 100%.
17: You win that trophy.

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3: What's going on? It's Jays Talk Plus. Blake Murphy with you. Jays back in action tonight after an off day yesterday. That's the last off day they'll have until July 2nd. Feels like we just did the whole 17-game and 17-day thing and the toll on the bullpen and all that. Well, 16 and 16 starting today. But that's fine. For the purposes of this show, I hate off days. So this is great for me. Dylan Cease take on Peyton Tolle tonight. 6:45 start at Fenway Park, where Vladimir Guerrero Jr. has historically hit pretty well. David Schneider's had some big moments. Jays need to get winning sometime soon here. So maybe a struggling Red Sox team with a lot of bad PR and bad front office vibe. Although they did win a series at home this weekend for the first time since the second week of April. So I don't know how much they're hanging their hats on that, but we'll get into all of it. Chris Cotillo will join us a little later in the show to set up the Red Sox side of the series. Brooke Knows Ball and Joel Aflam will join us at 11 o'clock to talk some stats stuff as well. But right now, for the first hour, Ben Nicholson-Smith of Sportsnet of At the Letters is in studio with me. BNS, how we doing, buddy?
4: Doing great. Happy to be in here with you. As J.D. Bunk has just pointed out, I have never been in studio for his show, but for your show, we're here. Happy to talk some baseball. So, yeah. How are you?
3: Yeah, I'm good. I feel, I just did JD's show in studio, so I don't feel too bad for him.
4: I don't feel bad for him either, to be clear, because his show is very early. So getting in for a 9 a.m. show is a little different than getting in for a 10 a.m.
3: Yeah, and like, I don't know, when he's only doing 1 hour for the summer, like, whatever. When he's doing 2 hours in the winter, I would love for him to get some in-studio guests. But if you don't like a pitch better, JD, that's it. Speaking of if you don't like a pitch better, how did your fantasy team do last week?
4: You know what, Blake? Let's just say it's a long season, right?
3: It's a long season.
4: And sometimes you go up against a really good opponent. So it's just, you got to be patient. You got to just stay the course.
3: Yeah, this is, you know how on social media, fan bases will chirp other fan bases for, you know, celebrating too early, or like the Yankees fans last year saying to the Jays, like that July series, like, why are you treating this like it was the World Series? I'm doing a little bit of that here. Well, I'm treating it like the World Series, even though
4: I'll take that as a compliment.
3: Of course, it's a compliment. It's a rematch of last year's final.
4: Which that was a better outcome. So yeah. You know what? It's I love making trades. So yeah. It's time to make some trades.
3: It's not reflective, because I think last year we split the season series, and then you beat me in the finals. So who cares? But yes, it is high trade time. I'm generally, and I think you know this by now, but and we've talked about it, and this is baseball talk. It's fantasy baseball is relevant to real baseball as well. I'm generally pretty slow to make trade. Like, I'm a little more conservative with that. But I, in my, like, mainly, like, the one that I care about the most and have been in the longest and stuff like that, I have been years of all in trying to compete, and I'm, like, paying the toll for it now and being a seller for the first time for, like, better keeper values and stuff like that. And I've somehow climbed the standings while doing that. It's like this is not what I intended kind of thing. It was like the Tigers the other year. Like, they trade Jack Flaherty away and then go on the late push. Now it's June 16th. I'm probably going to come crashing down. But now it has me, like, wanting to wheel and deal more because it worked
4: out. Get back in there. Yeah. Sounds like you're in that mix.
3: Yeah.
4: Win now.
3: How are you, man?
4: Good. Yeah, good. It's been a busy stretch, I think, with a lot of basically doing a lot of home games, a lot of road games, a bunch of radio games. So I feel like I've been pretty dialed in and not on this Red Sox series. So here with you, which is great, and basically ready to watch and see what the Jays do from afar.
3: Are you on the Chicago part of the trip?
4: That will be David Singh, our colleague. Who?
3: Can I ask, this is like very inside baseball, but like, how do you guys decide?
4: Well, our boss decides.
3: Oh, yeah. So like, okay. I would have thought, so when I was at The Athletic doing Raptors with Eric Green, we kind of split it. They were like, okay, like, here's your travel budget or whatever. You guys figure it out. and then we'd

0: kind of like not quite draft, but like, okay, if you're taking this one, I want this one.
1: Right.
0: As far as good cities and stuff.
1: Right. Like that. I mean, there definitely is some input.
0: Okay.
1: And there are some conversations that happen behind the scenes it's fun to go to spots like San Diego is coming up, Boston, Chicago. I mean, that's like, clearly that's a great road trip to go on either part of it, Fenway Park, Wrigley Field. So some of them are a little more coveted. Now, you know, you and I are, as well as our other colleagues, we love baseball. So even if you're at Target Field in April, you know, there's something to be said for it, but there are certainly places that are more desired.
0: Well, the main thing I was thinking too is like, I've got 5 stadiums left to do.
1: Right.
0: So send me to Houston and Texas if there's a Texas road trip. San Diego is one of the ones I haven't checked off
1: yet.
0: And
1: San Diego, for me, is the final one that I haven't gone to.
0: The final one?
1: Yeah, and I'm going in July.
0: So nice.
1: Should be a cool experience.
0: Is that, when you say final one, does that include places that have gotten new stadiums since? Like, you will have been to all 30 active?
1: Yes. So this would be all 30 active, including Sacramento, which I went to last year. So
0: I have more to hit if we do it that way, because I haven't done new Minnesota. I did old Minnesota, and I haven't done new Atlanta. I did old Atlanta.
1: So that was the
0: same
1: for me.
0: I'd have 7 then.
1: Yeah, because I hadn't been to new Atlanta, but then I went a couple weeks ago, and that was a cool stadium. It's giant. I mean, you can really feel the force of the Atlanta market there. It's not like the biggest city per se, but you can feel the force of that market. It is a strong baseball market.
0: Nice. And it's, I mean, I know there was a lot of like political controversy around moving the stadium and why and to what, where it got moved and stuff like that. But it does seem like they've done a good job building up around the stadium area and stuff like that.
1: Yeah.
0: And there's no like public funding for billionaires that's going to go over super well, I don't think.
1: No. Yeah. I mean, it's lively. The team has a lot of support, which is the main thing.
0: And they're really good.
1: They are really, I know we're actually going to talk a little bit about that.
0: Yes. Spencer Strider hit the IL again. We'll circle back. We'll do the second segment. We'll do some MLB-wide stuff. I'm delaying getting into the Jays stuff here, mostly because there was no game yesterday. So there's nothing like immediate to talk about. JD and I were just kind of talking about it. He asked me about momentum, and obviously that's not something I subscribe to a ton. Like, I'm not good with the like ethereal stuff around a team. But last week would have been the week to get it going with Cease is back, Scherzer's back, Kirk's back. Instead, they don't really play that well. They have a couple more guys hit the injured list and dealing with day-to-day stuff in the case of Jimenez and Vladimir Guerrero Jr. and things like that. They've got 16 games in 16 days here. That takes us into July. Where is the kind of urgency level to get going here and get winning? I know John Schneider referenced it Friday as well. And obviously 162 all count. But like, you want to be in a strong position heading into the All-Star break for your kind of mental side and then pre-deadline so you know the direction and how aggressive you're going
1: to
0: be.
1: Yeah, exactly. I mean, to be 4 games under 500 is technically fine. We all know that the American League is weak and there's a lot of time left. That being said, if you lose 5 of 7, all of a sudden it's not fine, right? So this is where they've kind of put themselves into a tough position. So they do need to start winning. That's the most obvious thing. I think we all know that and feel that and see that. The players certainly are aware of that, the coaches, the front office. It's not a secret. At a certain point, you got to get this thing rolling, and the sooner the better.
0: And the other thing that I think comes with the time of year and having gotten a couple guys back, even acknowledging that other guys hit the IL, it's a long baseball season, guys will get hurt. The fact that you've gotten guys back, the fact that we're in the middle of June now and not the middle of May, is the we've been injured stuff like doesn't really, it's context, it doesn't really hold water the later you get into the season. Like you don't have a choice but to get going here. And I think the longer we go, the less the focus will be on that, not only because guys are getting back, but because we're now at, you know, 70 plus games of sample about some of the things that are wrong with the healthy people who are here.
1: That's exactly it. Because it's no longer, okay, this is just a small sample. And like, of course, Vladimir Guerrero Jr. is going to get it going. Like, you know, we can't say that, right? It's possible that he gets it going. It's possible that he doesn't get it going. And there's a health question now too with the back. And it sounds like there's optimism that he'll be back today in the lineup against the Red Sox. But I mean, that's one of the big ones. I think the back of the rotation is another one where Scherzer, Corbin, those are pretty big questions. Even Bieber, as he prepares to make that final rehab start at AAA, it's not clear exactly what they can expect from that veteran trio and what that'll look like going forward. But clearly the big one is Vlad, and tied to the power of this team, which just, it's not a powerful team right now. They're

0: not hitting enough home runs. They're not doing enough damage. And we saw in the Yankees series how those late home runs, be it from Rice or Caballero, like that changes the entire game. And the Blue Jays just haven't had that from Vlad and from others.
1: And we talked about this last time you were on, the struggles with runners in scoring position and how over the course of 162, usually water will find its level. If you're a middle-of-the-pack batting average team, you'll probably be a middle-of-the-pack batting average with runners in scoring position team. Same for Slug. So when we look at this, the Jays are dead last in weighted runs created plus with runners in scoring position. That's a little bit of an outlier. The Jays aren't that. They're 21st in that overall. They're 30th with runners in scoring position. Their batting average is pretty poor with runners in scoring position. They're actually top 10 in batting average overall. We would expect some of those things to normalize. Where we maybe don't expect it to normalize is the fact that they can't slug with runners in scoring position. And slug is important. Obviously, you want to cash the guy from second with a single if that's what does the job. But you talk about the Ben Rice home run, the Jose Caballero home run, doing big damage, having the big inning with runners, like when you're threatening, goes a really long way. And when you go 3-for-19 over Saturday, Sunday with runners in scoring position, one of those is an infield single, you're just not, you're putting all this pressure and then not, you're bending and not breaking the opposing pitcher. So when we look at that kind of stuff, runners in scoring position or otherwise, where is that improvement on the slugging side, on the hitting for power and doing damage side supposed to come? Obviously, Vlad is a pretty big component of that, but it's kind of a team-wide thing right now.
0: Yeah, it is. There's just not a ton of power on this team. Even some of their better hitters like a Pinyongo, like a Brandon Valenzuela, a Kirk, you're not going to project a 30 home run season from those guys. Clearly, Okamoto was really the only guy that you would safely say is even going to hit 20 on this team.
1: Yeah.
0: He's already at 15. So, you know, clearly he's on pace for 30 plus, which imagine if they hadn't signed him. Like this is a lineup that's completely bereft of power, even with Okamoto. So it's possible he's their only 20 homer hitter this year. That Vlad would kind of have to go off to even get to 20 at this point, which is not where you want to be, obviously. To me, the runners in scoring position, that will change. I think that, as you said, water will find its level and they'll be who they are in those situations just as they would be in any situation. I think the problem is even if they find their level, it might be a low level. And so even if they get to, okay, now we're performing as you would expect in runners in scoring position situations, that just might be a team that ranks in the bottom of Major League Baseball for overall offense. Because certainly when you look at isolated slugging, they are in the bottom 7 or 8 in Major League Baseball. When you look at on-base percentage, they're in the bottom 7 or 8. So
1: what happened that they just stopped taking walks, like across the board?
0: Right.
1: I mean, I know the answer. It's that the combination of they chase a lot and they're such a high contact team means you're never going to strike out, you're never going to walk because you're without count leverage, you're just putting balls into play on pitcher's pitches.
0: Yeah, and I mean, Vladdy is a part of that too because he's been expanding so much and he's been chasing and ideally, he would have been just taking more walks instead of chasing, making weak contact, rolling over, and making easy outs. So that's, I look at this offense, I think it's a below average offense, clearly. How far below average really is the question, because if they're bottom five, it's going to be tough to come out of this. Mm-hmm. If they're more like, hey, we're middle of the pack with a really good pitching staff, there's room to emerge from this. There's room to add at the deadline, improve on that offense, and then get to contending.
1: In addition to the slug, here's another way that I think contextualizes where they're at offensively. Of the 10 players who have seen the most plate appearances for the Blue Jays this year, 8 are above average in terms of overall batting line. If we look at OPS plus or weighted runs created plus, Alejandro Kirk is not included in that, but I think we can pretty safely say he would be there. So 9 of your top 11 guys are guys who right now, and Kirk is a 125, but we're talking about 31 plate appearances. But let's say 9 of your top 11 from here are average or above. And George Springer isn't that far off and is showing some signs lately. So you have a floor there. You have some guys who are doing okay. You have nobody with a weighted runs created plus or an OPS plus higher than 121. So everyone is having an average season. Nobody's like too far below average other than Andrés Giménez, but nobody is having like a standard deviation above average season. Nobody is having like a great season
0: right
1: now offensively. And Okamoto's got the power, but he's just struck out so much more than we'd anticipate, where he's actually only like 10% above league average for the overall batting line. So it's a team full of, it's a very floor over ceiling group performance-wise right now, and maybe even on paper if we're you know, realistic about

0: bring her at age 36 and not sure about Vlad.
1: And this is where Vlad, age 27, first year of a $500 million contract, like you are expecting him to be that guy. You are expecting him to be the Nick Kurtz, the Jose Ramirez, the Aaron Judge, the Freddie Freeman, like just a carrying force in the lineup that makes it just somewhat threatening, even in stretches where other guys are hurt or other guys are underperforming. And that just clearly hasn't been the case for him to be, you know, sitting here in the middle of June with three homers.
0: So our pal Jonah Bierenbaum of The Score pulled some data on guys who were similar to Vlad before their age 27 season performance-wise, particularly in the power sector. So 25 most similar guys to Vlad in terms of power before your age 27. In their age 27 season, those group of players averaged 32 home runs and a 146 weighted runs created plus. Vlad is on pace for 7 home runs and a 108 weighted runs created plus. By the way, sorry, if anyone doesn't know weighted runs created plus, you're new to the show or whatever, it kind of takes all your offense and puts it on a scale where 100 is league average, better than 100 is better than league average, lower is worse. So Vlad is a little bit above league average, but normally we're talking about guys who are 50% more valuable than a league average offensive player and on pace for 32 home runs instead of
1: right.
0: 7.
1: And that's like what was normal from those guys.
0: Yes,
1: like
0: if the you want average season right. from that
1: which group. And I think that would have been a reasonable expectation for Vlad Guerrero Jr. And I honestly don't know what to expect when it comes to the rest of this season.
0: Like you would have taken the under on 32 home runs probably, but the like a 145 weighted runs created plus is like he finished with 137 last year, but like was so streaky. But you probably would have said right around that, right?
1: Especially given the playoffs, given the WBC, like he seemed poised to do some special things. I think, like, do you think he reaches 20 homers on the season?
0: No.
1: Yeah.
0: No, he'd have to hit 17 from here. And let's, to be rough, let's call it half a season. Only 2021 did he, like, sustain that kind of pace.
1: Yeah.
0: He has, what does he have? 32 is his next high. So I guess in 2022, he would have been close to 17 over the second half of the season. But we also have to keep in mind that he only has 3 to date. And, like, it's not like years past where there are some indicators that he's close. The Joe Siddle and Caleb Josephs would know about the swing mechanics a little bit more. It certainly looks like, you know, from the bat data that we have, that against breaking balls, he's just like going for the uppercut. You know, fastballs are just like, I don't know, man. There are too many things pointing in the wrong direction for me to be like we have in previous years, be like, oh, he's close and the 17 home run back half is around the corner.
1: Yeah, no, that's it. And again, it is like a large-ish, it is a large sample. It's a meaningful sample when you look at 70 plus games at this point in the season. So I think he's going to be a really good hitter from this point to the end of the year. I think he's going to be hit a lot of line drives and hit a bunch of doubles and probably find ways to draw more walks. I can't sit here and forecast 20 home runs, which is, I mean, that's a pretty low bar for a first baseman who's supposed to carry your offense.
0: And like to give you context on like what half a year of data does to your projections, prior to the season, using the BatX, which is our preference for fantasy baseball, Vlad was projected to have a 901 OPS. They've dropped that to an 868 the rest of the way. So already like projecting forward, they're like, okay, well, he's 30 points of OPS the rest of the way, worse than we thought coming into the year.
1: Right, and that's before we get to Springer, who's also having a very disappointing offensive season. And I do think there are more signs there with Springer that he's probably about to do some good things offensively. And, you know, not to the level he was last year, clearly, because that was incredible. But

0: there are more signs there with Springer
1: yeah.
0: that he's probably about to do some good things offensively. And, you know, not to the level he was last year, clearly, because that was incredible. But if he posts a 800 to 850 OPS the rest of the way, I won't be surprised.
1: He'd be the team's best hitter
0: right.
1: that's playing every day anyway. I know Sanchez and Pinyango are a little ahead of that right now. But
0: so that's pretty interesting. Also very interesting to hear that he might do a little bit of outfield. I'm not holding my breath on that, but I think it's an interesting possibility because, I mean, with Kirk and Valenzuela back, that creates, you know, a situation where you might want both those guys in the lineup at the same time. Mm-hmm. And then with Pinyango and, you know, with all due respect, just how bad his defense has been, well, George Springer is probably better than that. So there are a couple reasons where it might make some sense to have Springer in the outfield.
1: On top of which, like, whether he's better or not, like 2023, this team would just not have put that quality of defender in the outfield. But they have obviously had to shift their bar for defense to get some semblance of offense in the lineup. So even if Springer's comparable to Pinyango, if it gets you Kirk's bat in the lineup one extra day a week, then maybe that trade-off is worth it. Whereas when they were such a good defense that was winning games just because their defense was so good and they could hit just enough, like it was the value trade-off was different
0: yeah.
1: It is now.
0: I think too, like Springer, I think he would be a lot better than Pinyango, to be honest. I don't think it would be close.
1: Yeah.
0: There is the trade-off of what kind of wear and tear do you put on Springer.
1: Mm-hmm.
0: But, like, if he's an 800 OPS hitter, maybe you're a bit less desperate to preserve that than you are if he's a 1,000 OPS hitter.
1: Right. Like, last year, this it hit a point where, like, it wasn't even worth having the conversation.
0: No.
1: It's like, this is so working. Just don't even touch it.
0: Right, because messing with that hitter, who's the third best hitter in baseball behind Ohtani and Judge, it's like, you don't do that. You right, like you don't touch that.
1: Yeah.
0: I think this year, you got to be more creative, and this applies to the pitching staff, with Scherzer going up tomorrow against the Red Sox, and what happens with him, I think it applies to Corbin. You can't be attached to these guys in the same way that you would have been even going into the season because you can't afford to lose 5 of 7. You have to keep yourself in it. You have to stay afloat. And ideally, you find a time to make a move. And ideally, that's this week against the Cubs and Red Sox.
1: Yeah, and Cubs and Red Sox, who we thought would be better than they are. And neither of those teams is playing particularly good baseball lately. You mentioned the let's swing to the pitching side. You mentioned Corbin and Scherzer. Shane Bieber, we don't know which day, but is going to make another rehab start for Buffalo. Since he's not the listed probable today, I'm going to assume it's tomorrow because he last threw on Thursday, so maybe just getting him an extra day. But the Bisons don't always put their probables out, so I just feel like we would know if Bieber was going today by now.
0: I agree. I think Schneider will probably confirm around 4 that Bieber's going tomorrow.
1: Okay.
0: Would be my guess.
1: So that obviously means Scherzer and Corbin have one more time through the rotation to kind of make their case. This lines Bieber up on Scherzer's day, but if you buy him an extra day, maybe it's a Corbin day, whatever, however you want to handle that. You mentioned that there could be tough decisions because you're not winning right now and you need to get every edge you can. How much more leash do you think Scherzer might have than Corbin, given that he's Max Scherzer and he was around last year and there's injury related versus like, Corbin just hasn't been particularly good, but he's actually been slightly better than Scherzer. Yeah.
0: I think the leash is the same.
1: Okay.
0: I think it's just whoever...
1: Like whoever has the worst start this time through could be done.
0: Could be shifted into a different role.
1: Yeah.
0: I think that as far as... Yeah, I think that they could be shifted into a different role. It's also possible that if both Corbin and Scherzer hold their own, I think what you might do is insert Bieber as a sixth starter for a brief period of time, again, understanding that you're playing 16 and 16. And that could be a way for them to postpone the decision. Clearly, if both Scherzer and Corbin go out, throw quality starts, I don't think either one of them loses their rotation
1: right.
0: spot. There's an easy just add Bieber in, everyone gets an extra day, you're fine in that situation. But if one of them really struggles, I mean, I don't see why you are in a rush to keep them in there. You have a better option coming back. You bump someone to the bullpen at that point.
1: Yeah, it's tough. The six man rotation, I get, given how overworked the bullpen is, going with a short bullpen for 10 days worries me.

0: a little bit, but does it worry me more than losing a starter? And then if someone gets hurt, you don't have any starting depth and you're back to bullpen days. I don't know.
1: And I guess you could think of it too as you could almost temporarily bump someone to the bullpen, right? Which is how they framed it before, where, you know,
0: with Lauer.
1: Exactly. So yeah. they don't like making these big declarations. And especially when you're talking about pitchers who are as accomplished as Scherzer or even Corbin, very accomplished major league pitcher. You want to be delicate in the way that you frame that. So you could say, all right, for this series, Patrick Corbin's going to be available out of the bullpen, for example. Or for tonight's game, Max is going to be available out of the bullpen. Now, we're not at that point now. We'll see how these next starts go. But I think that would be an option. And then, hey, the bullpen's taxed or something happens, you need one of them to start, they're back in the rotation.
0: So as far as the bullpen goes, it's possible Jimmy Garcia rejoins the team today as well. His last rehab start Saturday went a little better. John Schneider was noncommittal. Now, he hasn't pitched day on, day off, day on yet. It's been multiple days in between his starts. I'm not sure exactly where the calendar is because his rehab got delayed and reset when he got sat down. But you could potentially have Jimmy Garcia back. What would you want to see, or what do you need to see from Jimmy Garcia, given like it's been a minute since we've seen Jimmy Garcia, and I'm a little curious what it looks like and what's still there at this point.
1: Right. I mean, I think it would be pretty fair to have some doubts as to what this is going to look like because the velo has been down compared to what we normally see from
0: Jimmy Garcia. Yeah, a little better last start, but still not like Jimmy Garcia level.
1: Where was it last start?
0: Like 95-ish.
1: Okay.
0: Like high 94, 95. So he was a 96.5 guy at his best.
1: Well, and that would be his average. I mean, we would see it up to 97, 8, 9 against Judge and Stanton, those big moments. He could really dial it up. So.
0: Yeah, and then he was like a 94 guy when he was with the Dodgers and was solid, but we're talking like years and years ago now.
1: And he does have good breaking balls, so he's not totally dependent on the heater. To me, if he says he's ready, he's coming back. I wouldn't really overcomplicate it as far as, hey, he needs to pitch back-to-backs or two, and like, spend him if you got him.
0: Yeah.
1: You know, you might not have that many innings from a pitcher who's coming back from a significant injury. To me, if he says he's good to go, slot him in there ASAP, use him as much as you can. Hope for the best. Obviously, work with him on his arm care and everything. I'm not saying be reckless, but like, he's good to go.
0: 50 pitches tonight, Jimmy Garcia. Yeah. Let's go.
1: Yeah. I mean, I think you probably want to just use him.
0: Yeah.
1: What do you think?
0: Yeah, I think that makes sense. My one thought was like, because it's 16 and 16 and you're going to have to DFA someone to make room for him, maybe you wait until someone's been used tonight. And then, you know, if Tommy Nance, let's say, I don't want to pick on him, but a guy who has a 4.24 ERA, say tonight he gets used for 25 pitches or whatever, then you've basically saved the day of Jimmy Garcia and you make that DFA move one day later. There's always the possibility for Phantom IL, or not Phantom IL, but like IL stuff that we're not aware of as well that resolves this. But on paper, you're going to have to DFA someone.
1: Right. And certainly, especially right after the off day, that's the last time you need to make a move for a reliever.
0: Right.
1: All of your existing relievers just had a day of rest.
0: Yeah, so I would maybe do it that way, like press pause on
1: wait
0: it.
1: Wait
0: a day and see who gets used tonight. Or like even like, you don't want them to be down for too long, but like wait until someone is red, like one of the DFA candidates is red, and then make the move so you get the fresh arm.
1: Yeah, my only thinking is more so you don't need to put Jimmy Garcia through more in order to prove he's ready. If you want to wait in the major league side, sure. But I don't think he needs six more appearances.
0: That's very fair. Do you have a lean on, like, Spencer Miles has been too good. He's obviously not going anywhere and he's a rule five guy, so you can't get creative there. Tommy Nance and Simeon Woods Richardson have no options. Braden Fisher and Mason Fluharty have options, but they have obviously been extremely heavily used in important spots. Probably comes down to Nance and Simeon Woods Richardson.
1: I would think SWR is the likeliest candidate to
0: last
1: lose
0: in
1: his
0: first
1: roster
0: out.
1: Spot. Yeah, exactly. And so with that in mind, whether it's today after Cease, probably not. You're hoping Cease goes seven and you're just, you know, you go to Rogers and Farland and win the game that way. But with Scherzer going on Wednesday, tomorrow, maybe SWR pitches after Scherzer in some capacity. And if it doesn't go well, I think that's your obvious DFA.
0: Yeah, I think that makes sense. And then who knows? Maybe he can get outrighted to AAA and remain.

0: there as depth. He might get claimed as a minimum guy who had that four inning.
1: Yeah, he looked good in that one appearance. Our friend Chris Black was certainly impressed by it.
0: Yeah, I think Chris Black's piece was before that, though.
1: It was.
0: And then,
1: no,
0: like,
1: I know.
0: Predicted it, like,
1: I know.
0: Not predicted, but like was like, here's some ways he could be better. Chris Black's a smart guy, it turns out.
1: Of course. I need to see a little more.
0: Yeah.
1: Yeah.
0: By the way, speaking of pitching depth, Connor Siebold was traded to the Kansas City Royals for single-A arm Dennis Samudio, who has been a part-time starter, part-time reliever at A-ball. He's 21 years old. Not a ton of track record in the minor leagues, like 60 innings spread over the last, or not even, 55 innings spread over the last 2 years, most of them in the Dominican Summer League. So similar to when they got Siebold for Wanmi Vasquez, this is just get an arm back. Who knows what... Who knows? This might be the last time we ever say Dennis Samudio's name on the show. Or in a couple years, he's Matt Svaundsen, and we thought he was nobody, and then ends up in the Cardinals. Save opportunity early season for the Cardinals. You never know with these guys.
1: If I had to guess, I would guess that Ross Atkins wasn't, you know, obsessing over this prospect for months at a time, but who knows? Maybe he was on this dating back for years.
0: Yeah, maybe this is 4D chess. It's like Dennis Samudio is better than Wanmi Vasquez, and they couldn't do a Wanmi Vasquez for Dennis
1: Samudio. It was all about the Samudio.
0: Yes. Okay, let's take a break. When we come back on the other side, we'll size up some of the playoff picture stuff. We'll go around Major League Baseball as well. Also, maybe we'll take a look at the All-Star voting, because the Jays are dominating despite being 34-38. That's next as BNS sticks around for Jays Talk Plus on the Sportsnet Radio Network.
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1: Do you, Yahoo? 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
7: Welcome back to Jays Talk Plus. Blake Murphy and Ben Nicholson-Smith with you. Should have kept the microphones running for the fantasy baseball talk during the break there. No, lots more to get to. Let's go around Major League Baseball a little bit. Some fun stuff in the league last night. As it pertains to the Jays, though, there is a mess in the American League because nobody other than the Yankees is actually very good. And I include the Rays in that because they've crashed down to earth and barely have a positive run differential at this point. But you have a thought, are the Rays good?
8: Seattle Mariners, baby.
7: Okay.
8: That's the other good team in the American League. They're very good.
7: Half game better than the Athletics.
8: They are very good.
7: Yes.
8: Mariners are scary.
7: Yeah.
8: Mariners are, to me, they're the second best team.
7: Yeah, I think that's fair. They're not second in the standings because the Chicago White Sox are doing what they do. But look, there is a mess of teams in the American League. And even if none of those teams look all that spectacular on paper, you know, a month ago, we were looking at the Mariners, Jays, and Tigers as the same, you know, hey, really good 2025, big expectations for 2026, all in the mud. Mariners have taken off, Tigers have collapsed, Jays have kind of stayed in the middle there. There are a mess of teams around 500 or a little below 500. Some of these teams are going to end up winning 85 games and maybe 87 and taking the third wild card spot. Like, even though the third wild card spot is held by a 36-36 team right now, it's probably still going to take 85, 86 wins to get that spot by the end of the year. So when we look at those teams, let's put the Mariners in their own thing as the AL West. Let's pencil them in as the AL West winner. Obviously, we hope that it's the Toronto Blue Jays that reveals themselves as better than that mess. But what other teams in that kind of glut of Cleveland, Oakland, or Cleveland, Vegas, asterisk, Athletics, Texas, Baltimore, Minnesota, and Houston are you looking at as likely or potential to break out from that mess as well?
8: Right. So if we're saying Seattle's out of that mess.
7: Yeah, let's call Seattle the AL West team because I think we would agree that they are.
8: They're so good.
7: If not mathematically, like on paper, they're absolutely the best AL West team.
8: Like, and not only do they have this glut of starting pitching now, to have Cade Anderson in the minor leagues, he's major league ready. If they ever have a problem, Cade Anderson could come up and basically be a number three.
7: And they won't make a trade like that, I don't think. But they had didn't they have seven of the top 100 prospects at the last update or something like that as well?
8: They have a lot of resources.
7: Yeah.
8: So I do think that they are the favorites in the AL West. That's deserved, even though they're in that 500 cluster for now. Now, beyond the Mariners, I actually do kind of look at Houston. Just think that there's enough there offensively. They probably have the AL MVP right now in Yordan Alvarez. Like,

0: He's having an incredible season, leading the American League in all Triple Crown categories. So you do have that carrying force offensively. And then on the pitching side, they're getting Hunter Brown back today. That's a big development for them.
1: Renal Blanco is starting a rehab assignment this week.
0: Nice.
1: I mean, that's a far away one, but it's still, it's not Mike Burrows.
0: I just think they have enough. And, you know, they got off to this really bad start, but they've done that before. And I'm intrigued. I think that they can be a wild card team.
1: Yeah. And like, they've been really beset by injuries. And some of that is like, you've built a very old roster. And some of their young pitching that's gotten hurt are like, okay, well, you have a bunch of flamethrowers. You don't retain Fromber. Maybe that's going to be a little bit of risk there. But Yainer Diaz is back today as well. Jose Altuve has homered in two of his last three games. He's had a disaster of a season so far. But if he can kind of start showing some signs of life there. So and the AL West is not very good. Right. So like, when you look at some of those games that they're going to, like the Angels are a pretty safe bet for wins. And then, you know, Texas Athletics and Houston are all kind of in that same grouping. If you can win your games against those teams, you're going to be able to do some damage.
0: Yeah, I think that's a good read. So I'm looking at Houston even more so than the Athletics or the Rangers.
1: Athletics are fun, but they just don't have enough pitching.
0: Well, and you can kind of flip it with Texas. Like, if you put those teams together and you put the Texas pitching with the Athletics hitting, like, that's a really scary team. But of course, that's not how baseball works. So I think that both those teams are beatable.
1: Yeah, and it's, you know, the Rangers are, I thought they would have rounded out of it by now, but it kind of still feels like they're paying like the legacy costs for that championship, because they're like, they're old and they thinned out part of the system, and their pitching staff is still great on paper though. Like, DeGrom's been awesome. Evaldi's better than a 4.25 ERA. Gore at least gives them really good length most games, like four earned over seven innings. He's kind of a throwback that way. And even like Kumar Rocker has been good, and Jack Leiter has good underlying stuff.
0: Yeah, I think there's enough there on the pitching side, definitely led by DeGrom, but I'm not there. And you see Corey Seager going on the injured list.
1: Again.
0: Yeah, it's tough to really look at this lineup and see it really pushing this team into the wild card mix.
1: Even like, their best hitter has been Jock Peterson, but he's never playing against the lefty. And like, Jock Peterson's done this before and then come back down to earth.
0: Yeah.
1: Like, is he an 8-10 OPS guy? If he's just a platoon guy against righties, maybe, but that's not enough in your lineup.
0: Right. I mean, you can't build your offense around platoon bats.
1: Yeah.
0: And even if Jock Peterson, when healthy, is a pretty good platoon bat, you can't build your offense like that. So I just don't see enough juice there. Maybe they could make a trade, but when we're talking about these 500 teams, I think that's one that's just very beatable. Whereas I think Houston, there's a little more upside there.
1: As far as how many wild card spots are up for grabs, obviously the White Sox lead the AL Central right now, and the Guardians would be in the second wild card spot. The Guardians kind of find a way most years, but Jose Ramirez is going to miss a bunch of time now with a hamate bone. What do you think the chances are that the Guardians kind of come back to that and make it a race for the two wild card spots, or the White Sox?
0: I feel like the White Sox are the ones that are going to come back. I feel like I don't want to be a hater. I know that for a lot of people, including Bunkus, you know, this is a really exciting team and people like watching the Chicago White Sox, and that's awesome. I don't really see it, to be honest.
1: Yeah.
0: Like, I think that Murakami, obviously Antonacci, like, you look at the offensive side of things, Vargas, there's some real skill there. I think on the pitching side, I'm just not seeing enough to the point that, like, I liked Davis Martin, not love, but I like Davis Martin. I really like Grant Taylor. Other than that, I'm not sure that this is like a true playoff pitching staff.
1: Are you surprised? This, obviously, it's too late in the season now, but that 2 years in a row, they've kept Grant Taylor in this kind of like, you're an opener, maybe you're a bulk guy, we'll pitch you in leverage, but despite kind of having starter stuff and being so good and only being 24 years old, like, it's not like Spencer Miles where he was a Rule 5 pick and he only pitched 14 innings in the minors and you have to jump his role around because he's got to stay on the roster. Like, this is a guy, a guy who was a second round pick, and they rushed to the majors, and this is role. Are you surprised by that at all?
0: I would say not really, and I think that if they can get him to 85 or 90 innings, then you're good. Because at that point,

0: young starter might go 140, but if you have a dominant leverage reliever, they pitch fewer innings, but you're using them in bigger spots. You know, he's opened some games for them, so that's a great chance to pitch, again, high leverage. Opening a game is high leverage, or closing a game, which he's also done.
1: Yeah, is high they leverage. Actually use the opener the way it was originally meant, which is, you know, and teams still do decent jobs of it to try to, the idea being, if your starter is only going to get, if you don't want your starter to face the top of the order a third time, they can stay in the game longer if they come in and start at, say, the fifth batter, and then they can face 5 through 9 in the order a third time. You're okay with that because those are lesser hitters. Where teams have messed it up, and the Rays kind of originated this with Sergio Romo, who otherwise would have been their eighth inning guy, it's got to be a good reliever.
0: Yeah.
1: It's like when the Jays did it 19 times with Wilmer Font that year, that was not optimizing guys. That was just like, we don't have enough starters, go open a game. When you open a game with Grant Taylor, I know he's only done that a couple of times this year, but that's a good opportunity to sit down the top of an order in the first inning, which is huge.
0: Absolutely. I mean, there's a reason the pitchers struggle in the first inning. You know, there's a reason that Brian Baio was bumped to the, well, I know he's been optioned now, but, you know, it's tough. That's when you have the best hitters up. That's when you face your Yordan Alvarez. That's when you face your Aaron Judge. So if you find a way around that and toss a Grant Taylor in there, that can definitely work. But yeah, I'll be very happy if I'm wrong with this, because it's fun to see those teams that push in and assert themselves after years of struggles. I just don't necessarily see the White Sox as a very scary team. So I definitely think the Guardians, even with Ramirez on the injured list, push in. I think that, you know, the addition of DeLauder and Travis Bezzana to their offense means that they're not just dependent on that one person anymore. So I think Cleveland will win that division.
1: Okay, further down in that division, the Tigers aren't like entirely out of it. They're 6 back of a wild card. They got Tarek Skubal back on Saturday, which is crazy after just 38 days. How quickly with Skubal back does it turn from, oh, Skubal's back, now's your time to make a push, to everyone just like calling them constantly on Skubal ahead of the deadline?
0: Yeah, they have a little bit of time to turn this around. And they've actually, they have actually been playing a lot better in the last week or two, which is great because they were 6-22 in May. And I mean, that's just a disastrous, disastrous type of month for that team. Gleyber Torres down yesterday, the oblique, that's not good. So I do think offensively, when you have the two rookies in McGonagall and Dingler doing what they're doing, then you toss in a

0: or is it too early, like potential Scooble suitors and who, other than the Blue Jays, which would obviously be very fun, where makes sense and lines up asset-wise? Acknowledging that, like, if you are not the right market and you don't have a massive budget, this is a pure rental because he's not signing an extension.
1: Right. I mean, I think anyone who acquires Tarek Skubal, it's a rental. Yeah. Even if you're a big market, Mets, Dodgers, Blue Jays, Yankees, you still have to assume he's going to hit free agency. I think at this point, you always look to the teams that have a history of making these big moves. So I think of the Dodgers. They love going out there. They've gotten Scherzer at the deadline. They've gone out.
0: It would be so funny if they used James Tibbs to get Tarek Skubal.
1: Yeah.
0: Dustin May, by the way, 9 innings of 1-run ball last night and took a perfect game into the 7th inning.
1: Red Sox.
0: That's who they got. They got a cameo of Dustin May for James Tibbs.
1: Yeah, it's pretty wild. And the Red Sox have got to be sitting there just furious because Kyle Harrison's also been amazing. And that was also part of the return for Devers.
0: Whoops.
1: Yeah.
0: Sorry to interrupt.
1: But the Dodgers,
0: yes.
1: So yeah, because they've made these big trades before, whether it was Scherzer, Machado, they've done this many, many, many times. San Diego Padres, they love going after big names. AJ Preller, he does it. He finds a way to get it done and push these deals past the finish line. Dave Dombrowski, Phillies, they find ways to get these things done. And they're comfortable spending. So those are the teams that come to mind for me. Like a team like the Brewers, the Guardians, it doesn't fit. The right. Mariners already have too much pitching. Not too much, but the Mariners already have enough pitching. So I don't see Seattle. I don't see Cleveland. Milwaukee doesn't make sense. Atlanta, you wonder about. And, you know, you mentioned
0: Spencer Strider.
1: That's
0: a
1: big deal.
0: Shut down at least a month.
1: And with him down, that rotation behind Chris Sale starts to look really flimsy, in my opinion.
0: Everyone knows how we feel about Bryce Elder.
1: Exactly. That's well documented. You know, Grant Holmes, sure. And,
0: but like J.R. Richie's in that rotation right now.
1: You could make a massive upgrade.
0: Yeah. And Schwellenbach and Smith-Shaver are like working their way back, but I don't think like imminent.
1: And we know Anthopoulos has made big moves for left-handed pitching at deadlines before. David Price, obviously.
0: Yeah.
1: At the same time, Atlanta's already so good. I don't know if it makes that much sense for them to push for that. They already have one dominant electric lefty ace. It doesn't seem to me, in a speculative sense here in June, that would make as much sense as Phillies, Dodgers, Padres. Who do you see?
0: Yeah, I think that makes sense. And the Braves also don't have like as much of the high-end prospect capital as like the Dodgers have done such a great job maintaining a really strong farm system as well, whether it's Tibbs or Zahir Hope or whoever else. You know, I guess you could put J.R. Richie and Didier Fuentes.
1: They'd have to be in the deal.
0: Yeah.
1: Yeah.
0: But they don't have as much at the like the top ends of the farm system the way some of those other teams do. And like historically have been really aggressive contract-wise, but maybe not necessarily prospect-wise. So, yeah, those are the ones. I think Toronto should call as well if there's a...
1: But if the Jays are, hypothetically, okay?
0: Yeah.
1: Let's say the Jays get to 500. They're 50-50 at the trade deadline. And, you know, the ask is, I don't know, JoJo Parker plus...
0: Nolan Perry.
1: Your two best pitching prospects.
0: Yeah.
1: Are you doing that?
0: Me, probably. But as this front office, probably not. Like, that many years of control. And, like, the pipeline of, you know, we've talked so much about how there hasn't been pitching at AAA and things like that. Like they have such a good young group of pitchers. You don't want to trade them all away. And you traded three away at the deadline last year. And in this case, like even when this front office has been aggressive in trade, it's pretty rarely been for rentals.
1: Yep.
0: So you got to consider that when thinking through Skubal as well. Would be a rental.
1: Because you're a very reasonable guy. Like, why do you say that you would do that?
0: Because I think the goal, obviously at this point, the division is far enough away that I don't think it is a reasonable goal. I think it's if you get hot in June and July here, awesome. But realistically, you're playing for a wild card series. And I think Cease and Gausman are very obvious in a wild card series. Mm-hmm. I think Trey Savage has been a little shaky.
1: Right.
0: And I don't think anyone can match Skubal, Cease, and Gausman in a wild card series.
1: No, definitely not.
0: Now if it doesn't go well and you just sold a bunch of farm assets for a wild card series, that sucks. But like you're leveraged to the tune of like $300 million and yeah. You saw what it looked like last year if you can get in. And then

0: And once you get past the wild card, like, who cares what happened in April, May, and June?
1: Oh, of course.
0: So I just think you would be better suited to win a wild card than anyone else if that was the top three in your rotation.
1: I kind of think that they already are. I mean, I think that Cease Gosman-Trey is already elite when it comes
0: to that. Yeah, I think with the workload questions and the shakiness of the last couple starts, I'm not quite as locked on Yesavage right this second.
1: Well, and that game also could basically be a bullpen game.
0: Yes.
1: Because you could open with Braden Fisher, you could bring in Trey for 3-4 innings, then it's, Hoffman, if he's on track at that point.
0: And to be clear, I'm not like out on Yesavage or anything. No. I just think the hot shot to the majors and the workload over expected last year and the late start to this year, we're just dealing with like a fairly unconventional prospect buildup situation. And I just don't know how that's going to look the whole year. But certainly like no one other than those three would be like, I guess Bieber too, but like Bieber's in I got to see it.
1: We'll see.
0: And make sure the scotch tape holding your arm together is the...
1: What the Jays really need, I think if they get to the playoffs, they're fine.
0: Yeah.
1: What they need is someone to get them there. And they need offense. Like I look at this team and I think like in the playoffs, if they were somehow to get there, rotation, bullpen, you can see the pitching. I just don't know about the offense. So, there's not a lot of right-handed hitting out there. It's unclear who the best bat would be available at the trade deadline, but I don't know. There could be a case for sidestepping Skubal, just trying to upgrade this offense.
0: Yeah. I mean, the offense has been, despite all the injuries being on the pitching side, the offense has been a much bigger issue, especially on the slug side. It's weird that for how bad they are, the Angels have like a couple guys that I've come back to a couple times. Reed Detmers was like my top target in 2025 because I thought you could use him as a lefty out of the pen and transition him to a starter. I think he's probably been too good that even the Angels won't throw him away at this point.
1: It cost a lot.
0: Yeah, exactly. Yeah. And like even an organization like the Angels has to realize that the numbers underneath that 4 ERA are spectacular.
1: For sure. He might be the second most coveted. He might be the best pitcher traded at this deadline, right? If Skubal stays with Detroit, Reed Detmers might be number one.
0: Yeah. Should have got him last year when he was a mediocre bullpen arm that just had underlying indicators. I've looked at, he's bad, but Joe Adell, a righty corner bat who can hit lefties and has some of the like Sanchez-y profile, right-handed Sanchez-y profile. It's probably too much to try to fix it in season, but he's probably going to be very cheap because they're going to non-tender him after the year. I don't imagine he would cost you a lot asset-wise.
1: Yeah, probably lower-level prospects.
0: Yeah, and then in either of these scenarios, you just say, well, we'll take on Mike Trout's money. If that helps get it across the line, you could throw Mike Trout in. We'll eat the $36 million a year for the next 5 years.
1: Would you do that?
0: I mean, in the right framework, sure.
1: But I'd be pretty tempted.
0: Yeah, like he's back to being... He's not peak Mike Trout, but he's got like an 850 OPS and has stole a bunch of bases this year.
1: And it's Mike Trout.
0: Yeah. The question becomes like, are there enough DH days for everyone?
1: He'd be the DH for 2027 and beyond.
0: Yeah. And like, he's still playing a bunch of center field.
1: Right.
0: Which is crazy. I don't have the metrics in front of me. I don't imagine they grade him super well in center field anymore, but you could plug him in a corner.
1: And I do think this is ultimately a little bit fantastical.
0: Yeah, we had 3 minutes left in the segment.
1: No, totally fair. I just, Artie Moreno and the Angels are probably going to hold on to Mike Trout as long as they can because he's kind of the only thing that franchise has right now.
0: Speaking of pitching prospects, and this is the last thing before I'll let you get on with your day, Ricky Tiedemann's going to pitch. He's with the FCL Blue Jays. I don't think he's slated to start today, but he was added to the... He is no longer just throwing bullpens at the player development complex. The transactions log has him now a part of the FCL Blue Jays, which is a step.
1: Wow.
0: Talk about your lefty bullpen arm ad for the deadline.
1: Hey, he's on the 40-man roster, right? So, yeah. I mean, it's only one step away, but he's got to get out there and... First of all, show health. Second of all, results. And then that's a very intriguing young pitcher.
0: It is. That'll be fun. Ben, this was fun. We didn't get half the stuff in our rundown, but that's you can't get it. We can't throw each other nibbles about trades. That's going to be the whole segment. That's the way it goes. Thanks for doing this, man.
1: All right. Anytime.
0: Ben Nicholson-Smith of Sportsnet.ca, of At The Letters. Keep an eye out for a new episode this week. Today.
1: Well, we're going to record in like 4 minutes.
0: Okay. at the letters. You guys should have just done that live as the second hour of this show.
2: Yeah.
0: Instead, we're going to talk to Brooke Knows Ball and Joel LaFlamme on the other side.

0: Let's talk to Chris Cotillo to get you set for Red Sox at Blue Jays. That's in the second hour as Jay Stock Plus continues on the Sportsnet Radio Network.
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2: In the 660 Traffic Center, Michelle Yee, well, we are dealing with extremely strong winds, so that is creating some visibility challenges around the city as we are seeing some dust storms, so you do want to take care. And then northbound River Trail, just at the end of the Caffro Bridge, we have a stalled vehicle onto the right-hand shoulder as much as they can be, but you do want to see to the left as you make your way through. 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
3: Swing and a miss, strike three. The Blue Jays win the ball game and they win the series. They take the first two from the Angels, dominating today 6-1 over the Halos.
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1: All right, let's get to it here. Sportsnet Today, Sportsnet 960, The Fan. Happy Tuesday to you. Patrick Dumas, Peter Klein with you.
22: Hello, hello.
1: How you doing, man?
22: Doing well. Sun is shining again. It's kind of shining again.
1: Yeah, thunderstorms in the area. We're
22: all right. Yeah, we'll be fine. But we got soccer on.
1: Oh, yeah.
22: Busy day news-wise sudden. It's a fun day.
1: Yes, World Cup opener. We got France and Senegal kicking us off today in the stadium formerly known as MetLife.
22: Yeah, France hoping for a bit more success than the last time a Frenchman played an important game in New York. Wemby and the Knicks.
1: Oh, yeah. That happened. Hey. And, of course, World Cup history. Got to go back to 2002. Senegal with one of the biggest upsets ever, beating the world champion France in the opener of the Japan-South Korea tournament back in 2002. So a little bit better Senegal side in 2026, but should be a fun one. Of course, kicks off a busy day at the World Cup. Of course, busy day around here. Yeah, like you mentioned, news-wise. NHL Stanley Cup's over. We have a champ. It's news time. Yeah. We got a coach that's not coming back. We got a couple trades. As well, we got two great guests as well. Ailish Forfar going to join us at 1:30. Danelle Franceschi coming up at 2 o'clock. We have a Stamps Report coming up at 2:30 with our Maddie Rose here. And have a little fun to close out a little question I will propose to the listeners and to our esteemed panel of colleagues here. Peter Klein, Azam, Cam, coming up at 2:30 here. And as well, your opportunity right now. We're going to give away this pass coming up at 1:30, so you got to be listening. Text 960-960. Need that keyword Stampede as we're giving away a Stampede Super Pass. This is pretty cool. This gives you unlimited admission to all 10 days of the greatest outdoor show on earth. You can pay for it if you want.
22: Yeah.
1: We have great partners at Freshco, Sobeys, Safeway, IGA, $50. Or you can win one right here.
22: Right.
1: We're giving one away right now in the next few minutes or so coming up before 1:30. A Stampede Super Pass. And here's a trivia question. The 126th U.S. Open Golf is happening this weekend. If you want to go down to the Stampede, we need to know where this tournament is happening. Mm-hmm. What golf course is hosting the 126th U.S. Open? It is for the sixth time that they are hosting this tournament. Text 960-960. Spelling, it doesn't really matter. We just need to know you're listening.
22: Yeah.
1: Keyword Stampede. Where's this 126th U.S. Open being played Thursday through Sunday? As that's golf's second major. Going to be a fun one. Or third major now. Yeah, because they moved the PGA up. So that's the third major. Yeah, so going to be a fun one, of course, coming up this weekend. But now, to get a lay of the land with what's happening in the world of sports, here is Cameron Hughes.
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23: You know, I almost wish we could still talk about hockey going on right now. Like, I wake up today
1: I'm all right.
23: And I'm like, there's no hockey to talk about. There's nothing on the ice to

0: to it. Up first, like we said, offseason, just getting started. New Maple Leafs GM John Chyka has not wasted any time making his first big move in Toronto, as the Toronto Maple Leafs have traded goaltender Joseph Woll and defenseman Simon Benoit to the Philadelphia Flyers in return for Samuel Eriksson, Swedish blue liner Emil Andre, and a third round pick at next week's draft. Woll had a rough 25-26. He went 15-16-7 with an .899 save percentage as the Leafs missed the playoffs for the first time in a decade. Deal clears the crease and opens the door for maybe Dennis Hill to be a longer look next season, or maybe Samuel Eriksson gets in at the whole goaltending situation in Toronto is always a bit of a mess, so we never know what's going on there. As for Andre, the defenseman, 24 years old, 107 career NHL games, adds some youth to what has become a Toronto back in needs of some work. Elliot Friedman on the Fan Hockey Show this morning said trades caught some people by surprise, but noted it creates some cap flexibility and is likely to be just the first domino to fall for one John Chyka. Speaking of Toronto's coaching vacancy, right now the only other bench boss job in the NHL besides the Oilers is the Leafs, and now that Oilers search is getting complicated. More on that in a minute, but first, just some reactions to this first big trade of the NHL offseason.
1: Yeah, this is going to be the first of, I can assume, only many that is going to happen between now and pretty much July 1st, as we know the free agent crop is not the greatest. We figure, hey, Alex Tuck's going to make it. Sounds like it, but other than that, you're fighting over Darren Radish.
2: Yes.
1: It's not the greatest. So trades are going to have to be how GMs are going to have to be creative. And yeah, this certainly opens up a ton more cap space. He's got a little over $27 million now there in Toronto. That team obviously wants to go out and be active, try and bring in some contracts to get this team back to the postseason. And yeah, I mean, Joe Woll, I think he's had his ups and downs for sure there in Toronto. And obviously Stolarz is a guy that's got a little bit of trade protection. He's not going anywhere, and he's been solid when he's healthy. And the Hildebeest, Dennis Hildeby is a guy that's performed pretty good for that team when called upon. And he got an RFA in Sam Ersson, who, I mean, I never really was a fan of him in Philadelphia. No. Feels like this could be, I can't imagine he's going to be too much of a factor into it. I think they roll in Stolarz and Hildeby and probably feel okay with that, unless there's something else out there. You know, Frederick Anderson's a free agent. Maybe Jordan Binnington's a possibility. There's going to be some goalies, I'm sure, out there as well that maybe Toronto wants to improve on. They got the cap space now. They don't exactly have the assets, but if they're willing to maybe take on a bad contract now, maybe they can start recouping some assets a little bit here.
2: Yeah, and they do have a decent stock of draft picks for this upcoming one, and they add the third round pick here. I think the interesting part of this, because you're right, the goalies, I mean, they're voodoo anyway, who knows? But Andre, the defenseman, 24 years old, coming back to the Leafs, a bit more speed and mobility, like Cam mentioned, on a blue line that had exactly none of that this most recent
1: old
2: season.
1: It was sloggy. It was not fun to watch.
2: And you see, and it's something I harped on while the playoffs were going on, how important it is to just be able to escape that puck out of danger instead of just chipping it away and hoping that one of your guys ends up with it. The issue is that Andre was rather sheltered with the Flyers, and so, I mean,
1: he's also tiny, 5'9".
2: Yes, yeah, a wee little lad.
1: Yeah.
2: And so, like, how much sheltering can you get on a Leafs blue line that doesn't provide a whole lot of shelter anyway? And there's a little bit more pressure being in Toronto. So, interested to see that. It's a couple of names of Toronto that we have come to know a little bit, in Benoit and Woll on their way to Philly. So, it's a interesting little swap, but I think we are going to see a lot of these, like, yeah, we'll just move a couple pieces around and see if this works, because like you said, free agency is not going to be a real gold mine for a lot of these teams, Azam.
1: On Andre there. He did play 4 games with the Phillies, for the Flyers, I should say, in this year's playoffs.
3: Honestly, I look at this as getting a little bit younger for the Toronto Maple Leafs, right?
1: Sure, they needed to.
3: Andre's 24 years old. Eriksson, yes, he's 26. But Stolarz isn't getting any younger, and the way Joseph Woll played in the World Championship, maybe that raised some red flags for the Toronto Maple Leafs that we need to focus a little bit more on our future as well, just get a little bit younger than the aging core that we have. Because you look at, you know, with potentially a Gavin McKenna coming to the group, Auston Matthews hitting 28, Nylander's 30, Matthew Knives, is he going to be out the door or not? We've heard reports that he's not going to be.
1: He's almost a hab, right?
3: Yeah. So is that a guy that's going to kind of be part of that thing?
1: But plus, he's got no. He can be traded damn near anywhere until 2029. So if the Leafs want to maybe bring in somebody a little bit more experience, a little bit more pedigree up front, then I think Nyes is totally somebody that somebody would be looking for.
3: Yeah. So I just see it as a guy kind of getting a little bit younger while filling the veterans and just getting more flexibility. It's going to be interesting to see if Morgan Rielly gets moved, because I think that's the next big.

0: name for the Toronto Maple Leafs, because if they can move him out,
1: find a buyer.
0: But you gotta find a guy who's gonna take on that contract, and he does have a no movement clause, so that is a little bit of a tough decision for the next 2 years before it changes to a modified no 10-team no trade.
1: And are you willing to eat $2-3 million for that for the next 4 years? Yeah, I can't imagine that the Leafs want to be doing that, but they do have all their retention spots. What else is happening around the world, Cam?
2: Now that the Cup Final is done, guys, the NHL has officially launched their investigation into Mike Babcock's 2023 resignation from Columbus. Sources tell Elliot Friedman that multiple parties will be involved as a part of this process. The Oilers targeted Babcock as a part of their coaching search. He met with ownership, the front office, and according to multiple sources, sat down face-to-face, with a small group of players in Toronto. The NHLPA apparently reacted negatively to the prospect of a Babcock hiring, voicing some objections in multiple conversations, but some members of the Oilers leadership group said they were satisfied with what they heard directly from Babcock. One wrinkle, though, some Blue Jackets players and staff from back then have indicated they have no desire to relive what happened 3 years ago. So there are some real questions about how this investigation is even going to proceed. The Oilers appear willing to wait for the investigation's conclusions before ruling Babcock out. And there's going to be another piece to watch coming up soon. Will Vegas grant permission to speak to Bruce Cassidy now that the playoffs are over?
1: First on the Cassidy front, can't imagine Vegas is still going to grant Bruce Cassidy permission to talk to anybody right now. So I think Bruce is just going to have to wait until his contract's up there. On the Babcock front, obviously the NHLPA was not a fan of this hire, but I think, yeah, you hear it right there. The Oilers are willing to wait out whatever the hell the NHL uncovers, and whether that is what I think is going to come out of this is the NHL is probably going to find it okay. They're going to find something that, you know, isn't, you know, bad enough to not have him hired. I think that's what it's going to come out to. And I think the Oilers are just waiting. And for a team that didn't want the noise, well, here's the noise. And this is what the players wanted. If this is what the ownership wanted, well, we'll see. And we'll be just watching and seeing how it all unfolds.
3: Yeah, I would imagine that there'll be something like a fine or a something or other, maybe even a just off on the side class that he has to go to or something to, like, hey, this is how you deal with humans in 2026. And then he'll be able to get this job. So especially if Columbus people aren't necessarily wanting to talk about this and relive whatever happened in that time, going to be a little difficult for that. But again, I don't understand it. I will make fun of it a lot, and I will take great joy in it when it fails.
1: Next.
2: Moving on, fellas. One more bit of coaching news. John Tortorella will not be back behind the Vegas Golden Knights bench next season. The team made it official this morning. Again, Torts joined the Knights back in March, taking over for Bruce Cassidy when Vegas was having a bit of a stumble. They'd lost 6 of their last 7 before that coaching change. Torts turned it around pretty quick. Knights went 7-0-1 to close out the regular season. Then, of course, rode that momentum all the way to the Stanley Cup final before losing to the Hurricanes in 6 games. GM Kelly McCrimmon thanked Torts in a statement, saying his experience and leadership provided the boost they were looking for. And now, at 67 years old, with 777 regular season wins, Torts is now a free agent. You have to think maybe Edmonton picks up the phone.
1: Well,
2: depending on how the Babcock things shakes out.
1: And here's the thing. Like, I'm just like wondering, like, obviously now this opens up. Vegas has a giant coaching vacancy, which I think is a pretty hot seat that somebody would love to have. That team's knocking on the door. Feels like it's got a pretty good window to win here with some really good players. Patrick Waugh. I don't know if that makes any sense for the Vegas Golden Knights. They do still have Bruce Cassidy under contract. Wouldn't that be funny? I can't see Torts coming to Canada. When he was the head coach of the Vancouver Canucks, sounds like he was living in Seattle most of the time there. Just commuted up to Vancouver for games and practice. So I don't think he has any desire to live in a Canadian market, and fair to him. I just can't see Torts. Torts feels like he's hired gun at this point, and feels like this was his last chance to take a crack at a Stanley Cup. Because I can't imagine a team with that type of roster is even going to, I mean, it worked for Torts, it worked for Vegas, but nothing else is, you know, sometimes that doesn't work in another market. I can't imagine, hey, Colorado, we're 95 points with 9 games left. We really need a boost. We're going to fire Jared Bednar. I can't see that happening.
3: I think it'd be silly if it did, but it just worked. You know, like it got them to within two games of the Stanley Cup.
1: Hey, Torts, so, come on. You got Vegas so close. Coach the Avs for a run.
3: I think Vegas is going to, and I am joking about this, but I think Vegas is going to go the baseball route where Cassidy's going to be the opener. And and then Torts will come in as the closer at the end of the season, and we'll just keep that cycle going. It's going to be a coach and co-coach going on. But yeah.

0: Like, I'm surprised by it, but it's the exact organization that would do something like this. Vegas is very cutthroat. And Torts was saying, like, I'm not the X's and O's guy. I'm going to come in, try to get the most out of these guys. Yeah. And I think by the time the Cup final came around, they needed some X's and O's.
1: They needed Rod Brindamore.
0: Yeah, Carolina made adjustments. Mm-hmm. Vegas didn't. And so I think when you look at, can this work over 82 games and then another playoff run? Probably not. So I do think it makes sense. I do think Torts is a pretty solid coach. And if he wants to get a job, I think there will be ones for him out there. I think Edmonton and Toronto specifically are remarkably bad fits considering the style of hockey that he wants to play and the lack of players that would play that style.
1: And the pressure on those. Lesser, I think, right now in Toronto, given how their roster is structured. We'll see how the summer goes for them. But the Edmonton pressure on anybody. Like, is that good enough? Like, I don't even think a Babcock is going to work out there, especially we talked about it last week. Guy's been out of the game for so long. And again, how much was it him in Detroit?
0: Right.
1: Outside of half the Hall of Fame roster, right? Yeah. So it's just
0: 15 years since he won anything.
1: Exactly.
2: So, go ahead. No, I was just going to say, if you look at like his history, like he has a shelf life, right? Like there's only an amount that he can kind of play. Like he replaced Todd Richards mid-season for the 2015-16 Columbus Blue Jackets and then coached them for the longest period of his time. But then you look at it, it's almost 3 years max for other teams. And it wasn't good in Philly.
0: No.
2: It didn't end well in Philly.
1: Rangers
2: were okay. Vancouver didn't end really well either. This guy's as good as Torts is. He comes in, gets the job done, and especially with the time coming in, Vegas Golden Knights just wanted to win, and the guys are ready to buy in. But now, over as PK mentioned, over a course of an 82-game season, I don't know if what Torts is going to sell is a team is going to buy in, especially with the history that he kind of has presented, and especially with the media.
1: It has to be the right fit. Like, Vegas was the only place.
2: To be honest, not speaking to the media and costing your team a second-round pick,
1: that's big.
2: It's big. Yeah. It's absolutely big. And your GM has to defend you because that's his job to, you know, essentially protect within house, within reason. But at that point, you cost your team a second round pick. And look at how many second round picks have become big impact players in the postseason, especially for the Vegas Golden Knights. You look at Pavel Dorofeev. I think he was a later round pick, or he was a late third round pick. Yeah. But again, there's a guy who was really an impactful forward for your Vegas Golden Knights team, and now your coach cost you a guy like that could be an impact forward for future generations of this Vegas Golden Knights team.
0: Yeah, it's not like they have an overwhelming cupboard of prospects anyway, right?
1: Yeah, exactly.
0: If nothing else, that's a trade chip that they don't get to use now.
1: Mm-hmm.
3: A couple notes to bookend this Torts thing. First of all, Vegas is now in their search for their fifth head coach in their 10th season in the NHL. And this is just a little tidbit from Elliot Friedman. So Tortorella said before the Cup final, his contract expires June 30th. He still wants to coach Vegas, but Vegas had indicated they wanted him for the rest of the season as they had a plan for next year. Elliot says, quote, "We will see if that plan is Ryan Craig, who is the current head coach of the AHL's Henderson Silver Knights. He was a former Golden Knights assistant and played for Kelly McCrimmon in the WHL.
1: Yeah, that would make sense. And you're really late in the hiring cycle right now, so it would make sense to try to hire in-house and see how that works for you, at least for this year. We'll see what happens. It's headlines here on Sportsnet Today and Sportsnet 960 The Fan. Also, we're giving away a Stampede Super Pass. You need to know where the 126th playing of the U.S. Open this Thursday. Where is it happening? Just need the keyword Stampede 960-960. Cameron.
3: Turning to baseball, guys, Blue Jays are opening their three-game series in Boston tonight against the Red Sox. Toronto going with Dylan Cease on the mound, 3-for-3 on the season with a 2.91 ERA and leads the Jays with 103 strikeouts on the year. Boston will counter with Peyton Toll, who's also 3-for-3 and a 2.70 ERA. Jays coming in at 34-38, third in the AL East, where the Red Sox 29-40, sitting in fifth. Couple notes, too. Vladdy Guerrero Jr. listed as day-to-day with the back issue. We'll keep an eye on that one. And on the All-Star front, some good news out of the Jays camp. Vladdy, second baseman Ernie Clements are both leading their respective positions in the AL All-Star voting after the first round of batting. Clements hitting 304 with an AL leading 20 doubles and over 900,000 votes. He's on track for what would be his first career All-Star appearance. 2026 All-Star game goes July 14th. In Philly. And one more Jays note, Toronto has traded reliever Connor Siebold to the Kansas City Royals for minor league righty Dennis Samudio and cash. move was all just about clearing some roster space ahead of the expected returns of Wonyamu Garcia.

0: and Shane Bieber. So the Jays and Red Sox get going tonight, 4:45 Mountain Time on Sportsnet. You can catch it right here, too, on 960 The Fan.
1: Yeah, another massive series for the Toronto Blue Jays tonight is the disappointing, where it should have been a lot better. They had a good chance of sweeping away the Yankees this past weekend if it wasn't for, the ninth inning and having two, massive home runs. Ben Rice on Sunday, of course, Paul Goldschmidt on Saturday. Just kind of ruining things for the Jays, which was, looking all right. But, 34-38, it just feels anytime they get close, they just cannot cross that threshold of 500 right now. And it is starting to get a little bit worrisome. But, again, Bieber will be back. Jimmy Garcia is going to help out that pen. Again, the rotation, not an issue right now. The pen hasn't been much of an issue outside of a couple hiccups here from Jeff Hoffman. It's that offense that's concerning, and it's still trying to generate runs in big spots. Obviously, Vladdy's banged up. You're trying to get what you can out of Ernie Clement and David Schneider homers and his return. They're trying. They are, but it's right now it's not enough. And I know the Red Sox are also in a disappointing run of things right now. This is a series you can't lose. You got to take at least two out of the three.
2: Yeah, this is one where you start to try to make up some ground. You have nine games coming up against teams that are either close to you in the standings or behind you. And for Boston, they are rather substantially behind you right now. So keep them down there. Don't give them life. Put them away and really start to put your stamp on things. Because you're right. Like they said it on at the letters a couple weeks ago. It's not even like two steps forward, one back. It is 3.1 steps forward and 2.9 steps back. Like it is small incremental gains and then losses. Yeah. And that's just, you're not going to get ahead that way. It's now time to put together a run for this team. And I think it has to start here tonight with one of your best pitchers, probably your best pitcher of the season, on the mound against the Boston Red Sox.
3: Yeah, and essentially for me, it's take one inning at a time. Go get some hits, get some feeling, and without Vlad, I think maybe this is a blessing in disguise for him to kind of be a little banged up right now, getting that itchiness of, hey, I got to be better, and essentially it kind of helps kind of see things in a different perspective and how important he is to this team. But I think that Alejandro Kirk boost has helped the team, and I think that is kind of what has allowed the Blue Jays to take that little step forward. Now this is an opportunity to take a massive step forward and get two out of the three at least.
1: Chat a little more Jays with Danelli Franceschi coming up at 2:00. Cam, what's next?
0: One more stop to make, fellas. Just checking in with the latest around the FIFA World Cup. Canada's got a big one coming up. They're facing Qatar Thursday night at BC Place in Vancouver. Alphonso Davies still remains limited in practice. He's been in return to play protocol since hurting that hamstring back in May. Warmed up with the team Monday at UBC, but did not practice in full. Every other player on the roster did. Today's slate of World Cup action features France and Senegal. They're in the 20th minute right now, still 0-0 there. And then coming up later today, Iraq and Norway at 4, Argentina, Algeria at 7, and then Austria, Jordan finishes off your World Cup viewing festivities today at 10:00.
1: Yeah, first thing on the Canada front, wasn't really concerned with Alphonso Davies. I didn't think he was going to play in the second group stage match. Doesn't sound like he's going to play in the group stage. James Sharman was with us last week. Sounds like if we see him at all in the group stage, that would be a miracle. It's more just keeping him nice for the knockout stages, and that's what really matters. And Canada has a really great opportunity to put their one foot massively into the round of 32. A win would all much against Qatar would all much clinch a spot in the round of 32. And you hope Bosnia and Switzerland, you hope Bosnia at least gets one result there. You kind of don't want to mess with things heading up there with Switzerland. That means Canada would have a chance to, with a tie at least against Switzerland in that final group stage, would give them the group, let them win the group. So there's a good chance that everybody could still tie. There's a chance. I know there's been talked about, there's the whole scenario where everybody finishes on 4 points. That would be a disaster. Can't really happen now because they've awarded 3 points now for a win. You'd have to have everybody draw again. It's a total mess. But right now, the focus is Canada just getting 3 points, hopefully, against Qatar, who, albeit they were ran rugged against Switzerland back there on Saturday, but credit them, just hanging in there, getting that tying goal late. But should be a good one. And of course, the action on right now, France, Senegal, 0-0 in the, we're in the 23rd minute right now.
2: Yeah.
1: France pressing, but should be a fun day. Norway, Erling Haaland going to make his World Cup debut later on today. Argentina, everybody's a big fan of them. As Kansas City finally will be the last stadium to kind of show off at this World Cup.
2: And Norway, we get to see the terrifying Viking boat chanting thing.
1: Yes. That's sick.
2: It's so cool. I saw it on TikTok and I got afraid. So I'm excited for that. But it's plenty of drama after the first day in the Canadian group anyway. And that get ramps up again on Thursday.
1: Yeah, going to be a fun one tonight. And it's, again, all day. 10 o'clock, the final game tonight. Austria, Jordan, going to be a full fun day of action.

0: out at the FIFA World Cup. Thank you very much, Cam.
1: Thank you, guys.
0: We were giving away a Super Stampede Super Pass here, 960-960, the 126th playing of the U.S. Open happening this weekend. This course is hosting it for the sixth time. It's very popular, very fun course. We know the U.S. Open is a terrifying tournament for its participants, and this course is surely going to tear them up. Azam, do we have a winner?
2: We do. It is Noah M.
0: Noah M. Congratulations. Noah M., you are headed to the Stampede for free as you have won a Stampede Super Pass. Yeah, clap, clap, clap, Stampede Super Pass. We had any production back there? Stampede Super Pass. Noah M., congratulations. You knew that the 126th playing of the U.S. Open will be at Shinnecock Hills in Southampton, New York, Thursday through Sunday. Going to be a fun one for sure. We'll get you that Super Pass here shortly. Around the corner, Ailish Forfar, host of the Fan Pregame Show. She'll join us next. Talk a little Stanley Cup Finals. Talk a little what else is happening around the sporting world as well. As it's not slowing down. It's a fun time of the year right now. The Leafs trying to find a head coach. Leafs, you know, who are they going to take? Obviously, sounds like Gavin McKenna, but it's going to be a fun one. Also, big name on the move in the PWHL. We'll get the latest with Ailish around the corner as Sportsnet Today rolls on here on Sportsnet 960 The Fan.
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4: In the 660 Traffic Center, Michelle Yee, well, the winds have started to ease off, so we're seeing less dust storms as you make your way around the city. But northbound your patrol at the end of the Calf Row Bridge, we are still dealing with a stalled vehicle. Police on scene as well. They are in the right-hand lane, so you do need to stay to the left, but you're going to see those delays as you make your way from Glenmore. 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
9: It's not often you get the chance to face a Boston Red Sox team that sits at the bottom of the American League East. The Jays get this chance tonight with a three-game set starting from Fenway Park. The Blue Jays sit at 34-38 on the season, just two games back of the last wildcard spot in a struggling American League. And the Red Sox are certainly struggling with a 29-40 record on the season, getting to the point where they might be selling some assets off soon. A fun pitching matchup tonight with Dylan Cease back on the hill against Peyton Tolley, who may be the funniest guy in the league. One thing to note, the Scottish World Cup fans have been in Boston and have taken over Fenway Park the last few days and are expected to be in attendance today as well. If you're wondering why Boston's crowd is so rowdy, that's your answer. First pitch at 4:45. We'll have it right here on 960. I'm Shan Burgie, and that was your Jays Report brought to you by the Heating Ninja.
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10: 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Patrick DeMott, Peter Klein with you. Hope your Tuesday is going great. Didn't introduce our two outstanding producers as well. We got Azam Ali Nadj. We got Cameron Hughes. We got intern. Intern Liam. Oh, my God. There's so many interns. I saw Liam yesterday. He was helping out at the Rogers Charity Classic. Media Day. Awesome sight there yesterday as my team lost. Team Gray won. Team Navy unfortunately lost.
11: Devastating.
10: I know. Me and GVP were in a good match with a couple other guys. Dave McIver.
11: Oh, okay.
10: Stamps guy.
11: Mm-hmm.
10: Cam Green as well.
11: Oh, okay.
10: Helping us out or doing the things. Great day down at Canyon.
11: Yeah, I just didn't want it enough.
10: Huh?
11: Didn't want it enough.
10: Oh, I'm just terrible. GVP carried us. GVP carried us. Talk about a little bit more. Hockey going on, of course, Stanley Cup final in the books, but we got a big time happening in the PWHL tomorrow as the draft rolls on, and who better to talk about that than our weekly regular, Ailish Forfar, host of the Fan pregame show down the Atlas Pizza and Sports Bar guest hotline. Ailish, how is your Tuesday? Hope it's going well.
12: Yeah, oh my gosh, a busy one already. Leafs making trades, you got the draft for the PWHL, it's just like everything's happening. I thought it would be a quiet middle of June, but it is not.
10: No, and the World Cup rolling on. We got France-Senegal happening right now. It's wonderful. Wonderful.
12: It's so
10: time.
12: Nice to just have that on in the background all the time.
10: I will say, I know for all the crap that I rightfully so that this tournament has gotten, I'm so glad with the time zones right now. Like, if this tournament was over in Europe or somewhere else,

0: We'd be playing. We'd be watching the last game of the day. This is the first game.
1: Love it.
2: Yeah,
1: love
2: it. We're spoiled.
0: Yeah, no, this is great. But yeah, PWHL. Let's start there. The PWHL draft, of course, will happen tomorrow. And a Canadian team, Vancouver Golden Eyes, have that first overall pick. And it sounds like American defenseman Caroline Harvey might be the pick that is made by Vancouver. Just your thoughts. What do you know about Caroline? And obviously, who else to kind of look for tomorrow at the draft?
2: Yeah, I think the draft, well, first of all, they only announced the draft rankings or order yesterday.
0: Oh, wow. Okay.
2: And it's been a little bit of a point of frustration for fans because it took them, you know, quite a while to release who was going to be drafting where. And last year, they had the expansion teams drafting later in the first round. But this year, they've stuck them right in there. So it'll go Vancouver, Seattle, then the four expansion teams, and then the two teams that miss it on the playoffs, the Sirens and the Scepters, and then in reverse order, the Frost, Fleet, Charge, Victoire, which makes sense. So I think I'll take your question one way. First of all, and just say I see a lot of frustration because of this expansion process has kind of decimated some teams like the Scepters, like the Sirens, and they're not drafting until the 7th and 8th in the first round. I think that I'm a little disappointed with it. I feel like if you're San Jose, Vegas, Hamilton, and Detroit, the newest teams, you've already got 2 weeks of opportunity to pick some of the best players from these teams, and now you're picking 3rd, 4th, 5th, and 6th from a stacked generational talent draft class. So I do feel for the Sirens and the Scepters who miss out on the playoffs and are missing out on getting a good chance at a first top five. That being said, Vancouver having the first overall pick was the way that was awarded with the gold plan. So for your listeners that don't know, the gold plan is basically the second you're eliminated mathematically out of the playoffs, you accumulate points by winning games. So it's like anti-tank, I guess, mechanism. And so they won the most amount of points in the gold plan, so they overall get the first overall pick. And there's just no question to me, I would be picking Caroline Harvey. The thing is, the top three or four draft picks are really different, but they're, for me, Caroline Harvey is a step above everyone else, an Olympian, Patty Kazmaier winner. She's a defenseman. She has the ability to, I think, in the next 5 years, be the maybe even already at this point, but be recognized as the best player in the world for women's hockey. She's obviously super young. She's just coming out of a college at Wisconsin, but the fact that she will be in the conversation with, okay, she's changing the face of USA hockey, I think people will really understand her. I know she got a lot more attention with being on the Olympic team, but I will say it's a tough draft for Canadian fans. I think the first six are hands down American. There's no doubt about it. The first top six girls that will go, and they basically all play for Wisconsin or Minnesota. So those two schools and American fans will be very happy to watch the PWHL draft. But Caroline Harvey is an unbelievable puck moving defenseman. She has so much speed and skill and poise. Like I don't know anyone like her. I've never really seen a female hockey player have the ability to turn the game on a dime from the back end like Caroline Harvey. So I would take her if I was the Golden Eyes. I would not want to pass her by. And then at that point, there's at least four or five really high-end talents that those other teams will get a chance. And I think a lot of them being American-born, I don't want to say that maybe that's why they put some of the American teams at the top of the draft, but I'm using my tinfoil hat to say that pick 2, 3, 4, and 5 are all American franchises, and obviously the Vancouver Golden Eyes couldn't be moved from first overall because that's what they won. So I think there might be a little shenanigans, but I'm not gonna discredit what they said was a very fair process. It's just going to work out really well for those teams to get an American superstar in the first round right away. So, yeah, I'm excited to see how it happens, but I think it should be Caroline Harvey first overall.
0: Yeah, it doesn't sound like there's going to be a Canadian taken off the board till much later in the first round. Sarah Swiderski out of Langley, Ohio State, won the national title there. So that may be the first Canadian to...
2: This is the problem we talked about when we talked about, up-and-comers in terms of the Olympic team, right? There's not... Right now, that next step mentality, you have to scroll through projected draft rankings to see where the Canadian talent is coming from. And that's not to say it's not going to change, but this time around, it's a very American-heavy program coming out of like the Wisconsins and the Minnesotas and Ohio States. Like they are drafting or they are committing American girls to their school and they're putting them in a position

0: be NCAA stars and then, you know, NHL stars. So I hope by next year we see a couple more Canadians in that first round.
1: Yeah, that would be really nice for sure. Away from the PWHL, of course, the Stanley Cup final ended back on Sunday. Carolina Hurricanes winning their second Stanley Cup, first one in 20 years. Exciting scenes. I think the most impressive thing is that, you know, Carolina was down in this series. They were down 2-1, and just the way they were able to obviously play game four and just take Vegas out of it, not really give Vegas much of an opportunity. The way they just kind of snuffed them out there in game six just really just shows the true depth and how this team was built through Eric Tulsky. And even before Eric Tulsky's there, there's a lot of guys that were brought in the previous regimes that were big parts of this. But was there maybe a you know, we can obviously go into the Brandon Bussey, the easy cop-out answer is maybe the one that put it over the top there. But maybe was there another player's play that was just elevated in this run that said, hey, if they weren't there, then maybe the Carolina Hurricanes aren't Stanley Cup champions right now?
0: I mean, the other easy answer is Jordan Staal. Like, okay, what he just did to win the Conn Smythe as the oldest Conn Smythe winner of all time is impressive. I know the statistics aren't putting him in the upper echelon of greatest Conn Smythe trophy winners when you look at points, but I just watched how he willed that team to victory. And his post-game interview after the Stanley Cup was awarded with Elliot and David for us on Sportsnet was pretty awesome. Like, he got emotional when I think Elliot asked him something around the lines of, you know, how'd you get this team to this point? You know, you're ancient. Seems like he was joking with him, like, you're old and you're the oldest Conn Smythe winner ever. And then Jordan Staal goes, I really wanted to win. And he stopped and he got emotional. And I know that's such a, I want to win. I'd like to win everything. Like, who doesn't want to win? But you just felt it when you heard him talk that there was no other option for him. He was going to make that team Stanley Cup champion. And of course, the fact that he's been there for so long and he's seen so many iterations of this team and when it was bad and when it was good and when they couldn't get over the hump. I just feel like a story like that is what I gravitate towards. A great leader who clearly puts, you know, the effort in on and off the ice, but inspires his teammates to do the same. I feel like I was really impressed just kind of following that story along. And the fact that he gave Freddie Anderson the Stanley Cup immediately just shows that this is a team. Like, you know, that's a huge spot to give it to someone you've been thinking about your whole life. And Freddie Anderson wasn't with the team, wasn't playing. You're wondering what, you know, what the role was there. Did he step aside? Was he dealing with injury? Was he dealing with, you know, some personal matters? And the fact that he gives him the cup first, it's just like, that's a team. And it made me feel like, it was a lot of really good feel-good stories about the Carolina Hurricanes. I'll give a shout-out to my former defense partner, Sean Walker from Keswick, Ontario. We were like little tots playing hockey together. And, you know, he's undrafted. He's a smaller-sized defenseman. And I thought, actually, he shined in the Stanley Cup playoffs. A lot of people learning about who he is. He's a hard-working guy. He's thick. I know he's not super tall, but, like, he's got a lot of muscle on him. And he was laying some guys out, making some great hits. So I actually think that there's a lot of unsung heroes for Carolina. You give a lot of credit to Jordan Staal, obviously, for getting his team over there. But I feel like I can't answer your question without mentioning, like, Rod Brindamore, who is Mr. Carolina, from the fact that he has taken this team and he has created a culture that is a championship culture, and it took years, like, to not give up on your coach, to not give up on your mentality, to not change the way in which you coach and sometimes be so stubborn about it that people criticize your team. Like, I wasn't always a fan of the Carolina Hurricanes way, but look, it got them over the hump. And to see him lift that Stanley Cup, you know, 20 years later, it was pretty unbelievable. And everything you hear about him as a coach and as a person and as a leader is like, yeah, I'd like to play for that guy. I'd like to be, you know, held accountable to a guy that gets it, that also has lived in this moment, has, you know, walked the same walk that you have. Like, that respect level, I think, is so hard to find elsewhere. And this is such a copycat league. I just don't think you can copy that. You can't get that type of love for Carolina Hurricanes and that type of dedication that Rod Brindamore had and just instilled with this team over the last decade. So, yeah, I think there's a lot of really good feel-good stories about the Hurricanes. And, you know, now we move on, and the offseason starts literally today with trades, and everyone's trying to find a way to get over the hump. But I was really happy watching them win. We'll see what happens next for the NHL. But I was really impressed with how Carolina showed themselves, and I found like there was a lot of stories that you felt like, yeah, you know what? I do feel good for that guy.
2: Like you said, we're going into the offseason now, but I've asked this to a few people interested to get your take on it. We often hear the NHL

0: before, but I think a lot more people are going to look at what Eric Telsky's done and say, okay, how can we get 20% of a Telsky? Like, you can't have this guy. He is one of one. He's a, you know, a genius. Like, literally, he's got patents. He's got a PhD. He's a mathematician. He's one of one. But can you get, can you allow your organization to think a little bit differently? And so maybe the Leafs are kind of already doing that. We'll see if it works out. That's part one. Part two is, like, I think your leader is the biggest and most driving force of culture on your team. And Rob Brind'Amour has clearly embodied that from start to finish of his hockey career and now his coaching career. And also a very difficult thing to replicate. But there are other athletes, other players who are Rod Brind'Amour light or Rod Brind'Amour-esque. And can you find a way in which your players respond well to coaches and really want to create that culture? There's definitely coaches considered to be hired right now that do not have the Rod Brind'Amour way. You don't need to find the next Rod Brind'Amour, but you need to find some of the characteristics, I think, that make your team want to play for coach. And then I think the last one is, the Hurricanes, like, this took them a long time. This wasn't an overnight success. This wasn't a blip in the radar. Like, they worked very hard to build their roster the way that they thought, this is Carolina Hurricanes hockey. And some players didn't last along that journey. They had short stints where they realized, okay, this isn't the way I want to play. This is not for me. And then they find guys that can fit that mold. And I think that is, like, knowing what your team is, the strengths and weaknesses are, like, Ehlers is a great example. You know, maybe a change of scenery candidate coming from where he was with the Jets, but he could play the Carolina Hurricanes way, and he clearly, like, fit into that mold incredibly. You think about guys like Stankoven, okay? What's his role going to be? Can he fit, and can he play this way? And that's clearly what happened. And so I think that they just know who they are, and they just play their identity, and it works for them. So even, you know, Keandre Miller, getting him, a guy that not many people had, like, the highest expectations for, but becomes a really essential part of your blue line. So I think patience, knowing your own mentality of your team, having a great leader, and, I mean, that when we all like to have, like, that as a recipe. I don't know how many teams have it, but I think those are the things I would take from Carolina and say, hey, can we start moving a little bit more in that direction? Oh, and I forgot, I mentioned analytics too. So, like, those are probably the three biggest learning lessons that I think some teams could try to just look internally and say, where are we if we evaluate ourselves on those three things? Are we 50%? Are we 10%? Is this important to us? And we'll see how many people at least open their eyes to try to mold themselves a little bit like Canes hockey.
1: And now the offseason underway with the trade. The Leafs involved Wall and Benoit going to Philadelphia, Arison and Andre going to the Toronto Maple Leafs. I guess just your thoughts on the initial move of this year's silly season in the NHL offseason.
0: blockbuster, yeah. Of course. It's not the sexiest move. It's his first move as GM. And I think I've come around, so now it's probably been about an hour of just, like, you know, listening and understanding what's going on. Here's the thing about Joseph Hall. I think he's got a great ceiling. It's just he has been unable to be consistently available for the Maple Leafs. And the good thing is right now, the Leafs actually have probably some of the best goaltending depth in the NHL. It came to a decision point where you had to pick one guy that might be the odd man out. And unfortunately, like, Wall had his worst season. He didn't start for the beginning of the season because of personal issues. And when he came back, he wasn't really reliable. He just played some hockey at the World Championships, which was not his best. Like, I mean, that's not really why you get rid of him, but I'm just adding to the point. And I think that he probably has the ability to be the best player moved in this draft or in this trade. But I feel like it makes a lot of sense to say, hey, can we count on this guy? No, I don't think so. We have three other goalies who are either on our team or coming up in the Marlies that we can rely on that maybe aren't waivers exempt, and we need to be smart about this. And it opens up a lot of cap space for them. And Simone Benoit was, like, a great locker room guy, but he's a third-pairing defenseman. I think the Maple Leafs need to get better in the back end regardless. I'm not sure that this is the A move that does that. It gives you a little bit more flexibility. Listening to John Chyka talk about it, like, he basically says, like, a lot of this has to do with cap flexibility. And so if Max Domi doesn't play this year, which, you know, I'm not reporting that he is or not, but it's up in the air. Like, he had a problem with the surgery that he had in the offseason. And honestly, you can try to

0: read the tea leaves. Is this the guy might not play? He might play. He might be an LTIR all season. No idea. With him, it'd be $31 million in cap space if he doesn't play. And I think if he does play, it's like $27 million. So they're making themselves an attractive position for what's to come. I don't think that this is like the sexiest blockbuster begin, but I think that it's the check away. Like he's trying to get a little bit better around the edges. He's getting rid of guys that maybe you can't rely on. Small little upgrades here and there, and we'll see what happens. I think that there's probably more to come. But yeah, I feel bad because I really like Joseph Woll when he's on. He's playing really well. Like he's an awesome kid, and he clearly like has the ability. But availability is the best ability, and unfortunately, he wasn't always able to do that with the Leafs. So you got Stolarz, you got Hildeby, and you got Akhtiamov, who's killing it in the Calder Cup final. So I think it's probably the smart move at this point.
1: Now, I don't know what, like, it feels like a head coach is going to happen within the next few days, whether that's a Joe Pavelski, maybe a Jay Woodcroft, whether it is, that's going to be a big story going forward. But player movement, that's the thing that the fans want to talk about a lot. And I guess Morgan Riley's probably the next kind of big question mark right now. He's obviously got the no move clause. Now, I'm sure if there's a better situation out there, he'll take it, but he's probably not going to waive it to go play for a team that's, you know, near the bottom of the standings. He probably wants to have a chance to win. How complicated is that going to be with the Leafs in trying to trade Morgan Riley here? As it feels like that's, they got a little cap relief here. They got a little over $27 million here, but it feels like they want to get younger there on the defense, and moving out of Morgan Riley would be probably the most apropos thing to do right now.
0: Unfortunately, we've been having this conversation for the last couple off seasons, which leads me to answering your question. Yeah. I think it's getting easier to say the time has come, Morgan Riley. Like, I think he probably will be, you know, go down as one of the best defensemen in Leafs history. I think he's going to have the second most points and assists of any blue liner behind Boreas Salming, the fifth most goals. He'll probably be in the top 10. And that's crazy because he doesn't scream hang a rafter for the guy, hang a jersey in the rafters for the guy. But he was like a blue and white guy forever. And so that's why this is hard, because it just hasn't gone perfectly over the last couple years. And I think that you're almost at the point where it's like, let's just have like an amicable divorce right now, and let's try to find a better position for you to finish out your career. And I think it's best for the Leafs, and I think it's best for Morgan Riley. The last couple of years, this has heated up every single off season, and he's got the full no movement clause. But I do think that he'll understand that, like, maybe this team's going in a different direction. Maybe this team's going in the direction that he doesn't even want to go. Like, maybe we're going to the basement. He needs to go play for a better team. Yeah. I just think it's kind of time. I've heard some stuff like San Jose, like that's a very different environment, but also a very different team. Like they're young and like frisky and up and coming, and he's kind of the veteran voice, and maybe that'd actually be a good fit for him. So, and the other thing is like, will he only go to Vancouver, because he's from the West Coast for Vancouver? And do you want to go play for the rebuilding Canucks? It's not going to be much of a better situation than the Leafs. So I think it probably happens. It'll be hard when we try to write the story of Morgan Riley, because I think he's meant a lot to this team, and he has been a really essential part of this tenure. But at some point, you're at that fork in the road, and I think we've been at that fork in the road for the last couple off seasons. And I hope the best for him. I hope he goes to a place somewhere where he loves hockey, because I don't know if he's had that for the last couple of years, but he's been a great soldier for the Maple Leafs, and I think people will really look fondly back on his time, even though it hasn't been the greatest couple of years. But sometimes a change of scenery is what you need.
1: Yeah, you want good things for that guy, I think. I don't think there's any, especially being a Western Canadian kid, I think there's a lot of fans of the player, the fan of him for sure out here. Ailish, thank you so much for this. Enjoy the week of sports, and we'll chat again soon.
0: Yes, next week I'll be at the draft from Wednesday onwards, so you'll have to catch me Tuesday if you're going to catch me.
1: We'll for sure get you in for next Tuesday. Thank you so much for this.
0: Thanks, guys. Have a great week.
1: You too. Ailish Forfar, host of the Fan Pregame Show on Sportsnet 360, coming up at 4 o'clock. Calgary time, of course, her and her co-host, Justin Cuthbert. Going to break down the night of sports ahead as we don't have any more Stanley Cup finals. We got no more NBA finals to talk about. There's the Jays going on, of course.
2: Yep.
1: So yeah, of course,

0: Just joined us now on the Atlas Pizza and Sports Bar guest hotline. Hour one in the books, PK. Around the corner, hour two, Danielle Franceschi will join us. And, of course, we'll have a stamps report as well. And we'll throw this question on here. We'll talk about it at 2:30, 960-960. Now that the Carolina Hurricanes have won their Stanley Cup, you can scratch their name off the list of disappointing franchises, I think, over the last 5 years, of teams that have maybe been knocking on the door but just haven't been able to cross that Stanley Cup threshold. I only got two teams left on that list, the Dallas Stars and the Edmonton Oilers.
1: Yeah.
0: Who's more disappointing and who's more likely to win a Stanley Cup over the next few years? We'll talk about that next, coming up at 2:30. But first things first, Danielle Franceschi coming up at 2 o'clock. Little Jays, NBA Finals in the books, as well as Parade Day planned for the city of New York coming up on Thursday, as their celebrations postgame were not very fun. So hopefully the parade is a little bit kinder. That's next. The Sportsnet Today rolls on here on Sportsnet 960 The Fan.
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3: In the 660 Traffic Center, Michelle Yee. 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No stalls or reported collisions getting in your way. 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
7: 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Talk about Toronto Blue Jays. They're back in action tonight in Beantown, taking on the Boston Red Sox, which should be a very rowdy Fenway Park with half of Scotland in the city of Boston right now. We go down the Atlas Pizza and Sports Bar guest hotline. 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Danelli, thank you so much for joining us this afternoon. How you doing, buddy?
8: Oh, always my pleasure. I'm all right, gents. How are we doing today?
7: Oh, we're doing just fantastic. Taking a little France-Senegal right now.
8: Yes.
7: Of course, beautiful day outside. It's the best time. I love it. Love this time of year. Of course, Jays, they're going through their struggles, certainly right now. 34-38, coming off of a tough series where they really could have taken all three against the New York Yankees if the ninth inning kind of went their way. But regardless, Vladimir Guerrero Jr. back in the lineup tonight. He'll be hitting third, I should say. But your takeaways on the weekend that was for the Jays as Dylan Cease gets the call tonight.
8: Yeah, the margins are thin. I think it's just a reminder about, you know, you're playing a team in the New York Yankees that I think if you were just to compare that group to what you saw last year, that Yankees team of 2025, I think it's pretty clear the Yankees have evolved. I think, personnel-wise, there are a lot of similarities when it comes to their roster. However, they've taken fundamental steps forward in how they do things. They still have the power, but their pitching staff is obviously quite deep. And I think they've gotten a little bit better in terms of some of the fundamentals, which bit them significantly and haunted them in October. So there's that piece of it. And really, you're right, you know, Patty, that the Blue Jays could have been in a spot where if the ninth inning goes differently on Saturday and Sunday, mm-hmm. you know, maybe the result is a lot different ultimately. I think it all comes back to the offense, though. Like, we're still sitting here. We're getting ready for this series against the Red Sox. I think it's hard to ignore the offensive side of the ball, the struggles with runners in scoring position. Those last two games, it wasn't for a lack of opportunities, right? I mean, they ended up going 3-for-19 with runners in

0: scoring position across those last two games, Saturday, Sunday against the Yankees. It's about coming through with timely hitting. And you're seeing this team, you miss out on opportunities that a year ago, the 2025 Blue Jays were able to cash in on and take advantage of, capitalize on those chances with guys on the, with ducks on the base, on the bases. They were able to be more efficient in cashing those base runners. And it's been problematic for the Jays, and it's part and parcel why they go into this series four games under 500. It's just, it really feels like, maybe an oversimplification, but you got to point to the offensive side of the ball with what's gone on here so far in 2026 and why the record is where it is as you get ready for this series starting on June the 16th in Boston against the Red Sox.
1: Obviously, he is back now, but as he gets more into the swing of things, pardon the pun, how much of an impact will Alejandro Kirk have, or could Alejandro Kirk have, on this situation as the offense, like you said, kind of continues to sputter with just the four runs over the last two games of that series?
0: He's a difference maker, Peter, but I hesitate because I definitely feel like he makes a difference. There's an obvious impact. His bat, you know, you saw it on Friday night. They don't win that Friday night game against New York without Alejandro Kirk. I think Kirky can do that for you on occasion, but I'm not sure that Kirky is this, you know, he's the a singular entity that can completely change the complexion of their lineup and their offense. You know, to be frank, I think what you really need, and it, again, could be an oversimplification, but the season might come down to two guys. It might come down to Vladimir Guerrero Jr. starting to do what he's supposed to do, which is be productive and more consistently productive, hopefully with the power. There needs to be an uptick there. And then it's George Springer as well. Now, George Springer, does he need to be the guy that you saw a year ago? Probably not, but can you get the George Springer that is league average? Because to me, that feels like enough of a... That feels like a reasonable ask, a reasonable request, even at this stage of his career. If you get those two things, I think the Jays will be in decent shape. It obviously hasn't happened to this point through 72 games, and that's why they are where they are in the standings, and they are what their record suggests they are. So, I mean, Kirk is certainly important. It's great to have him back. It would be great to have Addison Barger back and have his pop in your lineup. But if we're going to consider, you know, what the Jays got out of Brandon Valenzuela or what they've gotten out of Jesus Sanchez and Yohandrick Piñango, it's not those guys or it's not even the replacement level production that you've gotten. And now all of a sudden here comes Kirk, here comes Barger, here comes Varsho back in the fold. It helps, but they're banking on the two guys towards the top of their lineup to be a lot better in Springer and Guerrero. That's really what it feels like it comes down to. And if those guys start to do their thing and can get back to being, somewhat of a close facsimile to what you saw for, you know, last season, for stretches of last year, then I think you're going to be happy as a Blue Jays fan and you're going to be content with what the results start to look like. If that doesn't happen, then it's going to continue to be a really difficult struggle offensively for this team. And that right now will probably come down to defining their season.
1: Looking at it, I do still feel like even when healthy, this lineup still feels kind of a move away, right? Like it feels like, and yes, Vladdy getting back to hitting prodigious home runs would be awesome. And Barger can certainly bring some pop to the lineup. It just feels like this team has to work really hard to score runs. And it would be nice if there was a dude who just helped with that. And while I appreciate a lot of what these guys did last year and a lot of what Piñango and Okamoto and a lot of these guys are doing this season, it does feel like it would take a whole lot of pressure off if there was just another dude in the middle of that lineup. Do you think that's the type of move that this team will make if they are kind of hovering around a playoff spot?
0: Well, I completely agree with you. The question is, how do you do that? Mm-hmm. How do you go and acquire that type of player? I think we saw, even in the winter, Blue Jays get to Game 7 of the World Series. They made a genuine effort to go out and try and get one of those players in Kyle Tucker, right? They were active. They pushed it as far as it could possibly go in terms of their sales pitch and the amount of money that they could deliver and commit to that player, and then the Dodgers swooped in. I don't know that Bo Bichette was necessarily

0: I know, you know, everybody right now is eager to talk about, hey, Bo, and is there a Bo reunion in the cards, whether it's, you know, trade deadline or even further down the road if he opts out, et cetera. I mean, you know, let's be real here. If Bo Bichette was a Blue Jay and you look at the numbers that he's currently posted with the New York Mets, there'd be a lot of people complaining right now. People would be just as upset as what is happening in New York and say, boy, that was a pretty drastic overpay, and it might age really, really poorly. So it's easy to play revisionist history or to throw that name out there when you're not dealing with a $40+ million contract AAV on your books for a guy that has underperformed in Bo Bichette. It's those dudes are the difference making bats are extremely hard to acquire. And I don't know that you're going to see something like that available at a trade deadline. Like, you seldom see that happen. You can get pieces that are going to complement your lineup. But I do think it does bear mentioning that a year ago, they essentially went through the vast majority of the playoffs en route to reaching Game 7 of the World Series with a group that didn't have Bo Bichette. And Vladdy was not necessarily on an island because everybody else was, you know, producing, but it was Vladdy and the rest of the guys. And it worked. It still worked. So there is at least proof of concept that it's possible that they can get more out of a lot of the dudes that are currently on their roster and in this lineup on a daily basis. I think it kind of has to start there, because I'm not sure that there is a trade that will be available to them when you get closer to the deadline that is going to be the difference-making bat that can really, really, kind of be the finishing piece that completes the offense. I'm not sure what that looks like. I can't recall the last time we saw one of those bats move at a trade deadline. And if there's anybody that comes to mind for you guys, you know, I'd be interested in hearing it, because I'm trying to just in my own head, I'm struggling to come up with the name that in recent years, oh, that player moved and it completely changed the entire outlook for a team offensively. I can't recall examples. Anybody come to mind for you guys in that respect?
1: Manny Ramirez 08. He took the Dodgers to the NLCS. He had like 17 home runs in 53 games.
2: So Lair was the year that Braves rebuilt their outfield and then went to the World Series 21 with Solaire.
1: Solaire had
2: the moon. That's probably the last one I could think of.
0: The last one. But
1: Solaire's
0: even
1: not a big name, right?
2: Yeah.
1: Like, even Manram at 08.
0: Yeah.
1: You're not thinking that's not 04 Manny.
2: No. Solaire might be available again too.
0: Like the Braves and Anthopoulos did that out of necessity.
2: Yeah.
0: You know, it's like, hey, let's try and salvage the season. They didn't give up a heck of a ton to go and get Solaire and Jock Peterson. And they only did it because, obviously, Ronald Acuna Jr. got hurt. Mm-hmm. And he wasn't even – and, you know, their franchise player wasn't a part of their championship season, which is interesting. But it worked out favorably for them. They got two guys that ended up, finding their rhythm, getting really, really ridiculously hot. And they rode that all the way to a championship. I mean, baseball's funny that way, definitely. But maybe that's the type of deal that comes around for the Blue Jays. But in terms of the no-brainer ad, I mean, those are tough, right? Like what's the star caliber star level offensive bat that's going to be accessible to you via trade without giving away the entire farm? It just I don't know that we see those trades anymore.
2: Dana Brown of the Houston Astros would have my number blocked, the amount of times I would have called about Yordan Alvarez while they were scuffling. But now they're only four games out of a playoff spot, and I don't know if they're making that move. So obviously I'm gearing up for the trade deadline. As we kind of reach into baseball's trade season, would the move then be, if the Blue Jays were to make a move, either get another bigger starting pitcher and just go run prevention style, or is it another bullpen arm to kind of help out with all the leverage that this team is going to be facing as they win every ball game 2-1 and 3-2 down the stretch? Like, is it the opposite? Like, okay, maybe we're not going to get that difference making bat, but let's go see if we can really solidify that pitching staff and try to just pitching and defense our way to a championship.
0: Yeah. I think honestly, I mean, you can never have too much pitching. And, I think if you as Blue Jays fans, you probably learned that last year too. You know, the Jays went out, they got Bieber, And then look what ended up transpiring even in the playoffs. There was a bullpen day. There was Max Scherzer out there, and he gave you

0: some, I mean, reasonably serviceable. I would say serviceable is probably the best way to describe what Scherzer did. And it was fun, right? Like, it was fun. It was interesting, exciting to watch Max Scherzer at age 40 go out there and pitch in the playoffs. But the Blue Jays found themselves kind of digging deep into the bullpen at various points. So I think a lot of these teams, especially the ones that go deep into the playoffs, you can never have enough pitching. And that's bullpen and starting pitching, certainly. I think there's also clearly an interest when it comes to seeing what Bieber will look like when he returns to the big league roster, which doesn't seem far away. And that still could end up leaving them with, even if all goes well for the Blue Jays, and you have Cease, you have Gausman, you have Yesavage, you have Bieber. That still probably leaves you with another spot that can potentially be occupied by another pitcher, starting pitcher, if you're interested in going out and really upgrading at the deadline. I think just in terms of sheer volume, there are more opportunities when it comes to pitchers to acquire at the deadline. The bats are harder to find. It feels like it's a really challenging exercise to go out and maybe it ends up being just maybe one of those depth pieces, right? A sort of a bench bat that you're hoping can help solidify things. That feels more realistic to me than being able to make the big swing. So yeah, pitching I think is always accessible, and the options are out there. They're plentiful, because every year, what do we talk about more most frequently? It's absolutely the star pitcher or star reliever that you could go out and acquire at the deadline, right? It's not the big name, a bat, impending free agent that you're going to go out and acquire. It's usually the pitcher. So I think that's the more realistic outlook and option for the Blue Jays in terms of how they can augment the roster. I think they need to kind of rely on the internal improvement here of a lot of their guys. Offensively, because I think that's what's going to turn it around more than anything else when it comes to scoring runs.
1: One more on the Jays for me, Donnelly. Now, it was a conversation I believe Blake Murphy and Shai Davidi were having yesterday on Jays Talk Plus, and it's kind of when Shane Bieber does come back into the rotation, and obviously Max Scherzer, I don't think is going to be a guy that's going to go right to the pen, but could Patrick Corbin kind of fit into that Eric Lauer type role where he can call out of the pen, he can be in a guy you can get 4 or 5 innings out of, just kind of be into that role? Because I feel like, hey, we've kind of saved his career right now. I don't think he would be too, against a move potentially to the bullpen just to kind of stick around a roster. What do you think on what would happen to Patrick Corbin once Shane Bieber's back?
0: Well, really interesting, because I feel ultimately here's what we're talking about. We're going on a start-to-start basis right now with both Corbin and Scherzer. It's an open competition, realistically, for one spot, at least for now, right? If it's going to be determined on merit, do the Blue Jays have the courage to make the call on Max Scherzer? Mm. I don't know that they do, frankly. I don't know that if Max Scherzer continues to show that he doesn't have it anymore, that the at bats are looking a little bit too comfortable for the dudes that are standing in the box against him. I honestly don't know that the front office has the gumption, has the courage to say, Max, we're really sorry, but if this hasn't worked out, I think that's an easy call when it comes to Corbin. And that's no slight or disrespect against Corbin, but we're talking about one that's a future Hall of Famer, right? And another guy in Patrick Corbin that, although he's been extremely durable, obviously it's a little bit of a different conversation you're having. So there's that side of it. And therefore, by extension, I think it's far more likely that even when Bieber comes back, or even, the event in short order here, they're going to have to also make a decision in terms of what's the corresponding move for a Jimmy Garcia return. I think it's way more likely that Patrick Corbin finds himself DFA'd than anything pertaining to Max Scherzer. And that all that simply has to do with reputation. And maybe it shouldn't, but I think that's kind of where we're at. So I don't know what the utility it looks like for either of

0: those guys, honestly. But really, you know, my feel or my gut reaction is, you know, Patrick Corbin would have to pitch exceptionally well over the next start or two to really make this a difficult discussion and a difficult decision. And maybe compounding that as well, Scherzer would have to pitch so poorly that there's almost no excuse for the Blue Jays to justify keeping him on their roster, whether that's another, you know, a phantom IL stint, or they do have to outright DFA him. It's a really uncomfortable conversation. But I think, you know, in all likelihood, you know, we're probably looking at Patrick Corbin not being long for this roster. And never mind just being in a position of being a guy that can pitch out of the bullpen. I just don't know that he's necessarily going to find himself in a spot here where he's going to be on this roster for the long haul. And I think they might actually prefer to have, you know, a guy like Spencer Miles stick it out.
1: Yeah.
0: Right? Spencer Miles has shown some signs, and obviously as a Rule 5 guy, you have to make at any point, if you're going to make a roster decision on him, it's either we're keeping him or he's completely gone and out of the picture entirely. And I think he's shown enough that you're probably intrigued where you would want to keep him in your bullpen. Can he be the guy that is that sort of hybrid role, giving you two or three innings at any given time? I feel like I would subscribe more to feeling confident about that, as opposed to what you're going to get out of a Max Scherzer or a Patrick Corbin in the bullpen. But this is all really, really fascinating. It's going to be interesting to follow, because start to start, these guys are right now are fighting for their roster spot right now with Scherzer and Corbin as they go through this next turn in the rotation.
1: We'll have the Jays and Red Sox here for you right here on Sportsnet 960 The Fan. 4:45 first pitch right here. Dylan Cease going for the Toronto Blue Jays. One more for you, Dinelli. Of course, NBA Finals in the book. New York Knicks win their first title since 1973. And, of course, the scenes after the game, not the most fun, but hopefully a more fun scene this Thursday for what will be a very special parade. But, obviously, just maybe a lasting thought on the Knicks. Jalen Brunson, an amazing run, being a 6-1 guy in Atlanta Giants, kind of just dominating against a guy like Victor Wembanyama is pretty impressive.
0: Yeah, I love the Knicks story. Love it. You know, in an era of parity in the NBA where it's now 8 different champions in 8 years, there's only one title that can define an entire legacy out of this group of 8 different champions in 8 years. It's the New York Knicks. None of these guys ever have to win another championship in their lives. They're already cemented. Legacy is completely solidified, because just like we talk about, you know, and this is a common topic of conversation in Toronto when it comes to the Maple Leafs guys, when you win with the Knicks, it's a little bit different.
1: Yeah.
0: Like it just is. You end a drought of that. It means more. The magnitude of that accomplishment, it's hard to describe the impact that it has on that fan base, the brand that you're carrying around, the weight of all the history and the failure and the shortcomings. And to overcome all of that, all these dudes can walk around forever being remembered as the ones that ended the drought, that delivered the championship. There's also, you know, as we talked about earlier in relation to this series, you know, Jalen Brunson is the perfect guy to be the star at the forefront of it all, because he's also the most relatable star and underdog story that you can think of. The 6-foot-1 guard who, as Becky Hammon talked about not that long ago, a few years ago, too small. He can't win a championship with that guy as the 1A dude to lead a team. It's just not how it works. Well, here we are. He bucked the trend. He was the guy that absolutely led them. He is the ultimate closer. He is relatable. It's an underdog story. He was a second-round pick. All of these, the Mavericks didn't want to pay him, and here he is. He's been able to overcome all of the odds, all of the obstacles, to not just win, but to win for the New York Knicks. Pretty darn special. So I quite enjoyed the run. I quite enjoyed the series, the way the Knicks won it, and all the historical elements to it. 29-point comeback. They trailed by double digits in every game that they won in the series, which is just unbelievable.

0: heard of. It's going to go down in history as one of the more memorable finals victories to this New York Knicks team and what they accomplished. And you know what? They don't have to come back and win next year. They're already, they can dine out on this forever. Yeah, and I don't think we could say the same thing about some of the other champions of recent years, where last year the whole tone was, oh, this the Thunder won. Well, how many are they going to win? How many do they have to win to sort of validate this era? The Knicks validated the era, and they won one by maximizing their window. Mission accomplished. And that's what I'll remember pretty much, you know, I think the most about this Knicks team.
1: The only thing that can be maybe comparable would be probably the next time the Dallas Cowboys win a Super Bowl. Maybe that would be the next, or maybe even like a Canadian team winning a Stanley Cup final, where it just takes Leafs. That, like just winning the a Leafs. Stanley Cup. Yeah, Leafs, somebody just bringing that cup across the border again. Yeah. I think you got it forever. I think at that point, but you know, maybe it's the list is very few and far between that championship could just sit on that forever.
0: Yeah, couldn't agree more. I mean, you know, I was thrilled for OG Anunoby in this market. Hey, guys, I mean, I don't know if this would surprise you at all, but unlike the Mitch Marner discourse, there was, I think, a lot of people that were just kind of generally, thrilled and really and happy for OG Anunoby. It's kind of bizarre because the Knicks are this blue blood sports franchise, right?
1: Yep.
0: And they are supposed to be kind of disliked because they're the Knicks, right? It's similar to the Lakers and the Celtics and all these, like, you know, these iconic franchises that we think about. But there was more universal praise and excitement and joy for the New York Knicks, which I thought was really cool. And I think I wonder it made me really think, what would it be like for the Toronto Maple Leafs in that spot too? You know, they have the longest active drought in the NHL. They're, I think, number 6 now overall in pro sports in terms of the longest championship droughts. The reaction, the way that the celebrations unfolded in New York, it did feel kind of almost like a glimpse into what it would look like if the Leafs ever got to that point. But the universal love was something I was a little bit surprised about, because a lot of people were really invested in seeing the Knicks make history, which was really cool, and I think added to what is going to be something we remember about this particular run with the Knicks. And it might not be replicable going forward.
1: Yeah.
0: The Knicks could wait 10 years, win another one. I don't think it's going to have the same feel as the way this one landed with a lot of people.
1: Yeah, I agree there. And yeah, hopefully if the Leafs ever do win a Stanley Cup, they take care of them school buses. They did not deserve the treatment they got in New York. Dinelli, thank you so much for this, buddy. Enjoy the week. We'll chat again next week.
0: Sounds good, guys. Thanks so much. Enjoy all the soccer too.
1: Oh my God, this is the best. I cannot. This is the best. I can't say anymore. Dinelli, enjoy it, buddy.
0: Thanks, guys. Talk to you later.
1: There
0: Thanks.
1: You go. Dinelli Franceschi, host and producer over at Sportsnet 590 The Fan in Toronto. Of course, join us down the Atlas Pizza and Sports Bar guest hotline. 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We'll hit the break here around the corner. Stamps report with our very own Matty Rose as they return to practice ahead of a big one this Saturday against the old Saskatchewan Rough Riders. We'll talk about that next. And of course, a question proposed to us on the text line, 960-960. Now that the Carolina Hurricanes have won their Stanley Cup, who's the most disappointing team left out there in the NHL? Is it the Dallas Stars or is it the Edmonton Oilers? We'll talk about that next as we wrap up Sportsnet today here on Sportsnet 960 The Fan.
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3: In the 660 Traffic Center, Michelle Yee. Well, in the deep southeast in Legacy, we are dealing with a collision at Legacy Village Road and Legacy Village Way southeast, so do expect some delays there. Luckily, no other reported issues, but you are going to see construction slowdowns for both directions of Heritage Drive. You are down to one lane as you're approaching and passing McLeod Trail. 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

0: Welcome back to Sportsnet Today, Sportsnet 960, the Fan, final segment of the show. If you missed anything, Ailish Forfar, Danilo Franceschi, both those chats are going to be up on our Spotify, Apple, Amazon, the Seeker app, wherever you get your favorite podcast. Of course, I'm going to play the Stamps report here coming up very shortly, but do have a question out there. Who's the most disappointing NHL team out there right now? Is it the Dallas Stars or the Edmonton Oilers? Who's more likely to win a Stanley Cup in the next, I don't know, 2 years? Whose window's more wide open here? Mm-hmm. But before we get there, this is the Stamps Report.
1: This is the Stamps Report with Matt Rose.
2: On Tuesday, the Stampeders were back at practice after a week two bye, a whole week off to stew on their opening week loss at home to the Blue Bombers. Kind of a strange feeling to have to almost restart the season after the early break, says head coach and general manager Dave Dickinson.
3: I mean, I feel like we're kind of still getting into it, which is crazy. It's week two of the season, but we're having quite a bit of off time there. But our guys showed up with a good attitude, and obviously we're excited to play. But yeah, certainly knocking a little rust off.
2: So the Stamps will host the defending champion Rough Riders Saturday at home in their second game of the season. The Riders had a week one bye. They're coming off a victory over the Lions in week two at home, in which Trevor Harris outdueled Nathan Rourke, finding Sam Emelis for three touchdowns in the game. I've always felt that getting pressure on Trevor Harris is key to slowing him down. It's not rocket science, but this is a guy who can pick you apart if he's comfortable, if he has time in the pocket. So not ideal to have lots of questions on the defensive line when it comes to availability. Jalen Hutchings and Falerno Remolade did not play in week one, but they were participating in practice to start this week, but we do have to see how the week progresses.
3: Well, I want to see how they feel after this practice. Both did quite a bit. And listen, I'm trying to be smart, but we understand how big every game is. As soon as the doctors say that they have a good chance to play 15, 60 plays, we'll get them out there.
2: Also did not see much of Clarence Hicks, so that'll be something to monitor on the injury reports as the week goes on. It's a savvy group of receivers for Trevor Harris, plus he's got A.J. Ouellette to offset the passing game. So you have to make sure your linebackers and your defensive line are also ready to stop the run. A lack of pressure is going to be problematic for the Stampeders if that happens to be the way it goes. It means the job is tougher for the secondary. That's something that Dave Dickinson talked about after Tuesday's session.
3: Yeah, just gotta mix it up. You gotta be willing to play man too. You can't just sit back and play zones. Smart quarterbacks can generate too many easy throws, quick throws. So you gotta play some man, and you gotta you're gonna get beat at times. Just keep competing. Try to create some turnovers. Get your hands on the ball. And we didn't do a great job overall stopping the run, and then not necessarily short throws, but we were getting beat on the edges, on the corners. So we're just going to try to play better as a group, all 12. We're really not worried of pass or run. They have a ton of weapons, good personnel, and they're aggressive physical team. So we're going to have to do a good job to stop them.
2: We also got to speak to the defensive back Damon Webb about last game's challenges. He played safety last year, and he still has the kind of general duties that a safety would have, even though he's playing the boundary halfback position, and Jackson Sombach is at safety following the injury to Sheldon Arnold earlier on in the year. It's been a little bit of a shuffle, but something that Damon Webb is used to. He's been an all-star in this league as a halfback. It's just a little bit of a different situation. So we talked about that. We talked about maybe getting Flo and Hutch back, but we started by his grade of week one's play for his defense in the secondary.
4: Week one, I give it like a C. Like, plus, I feel like we did some good things. I feel like we did some not so good things, but it just all comes with just growing and communicating throughout the week and getting together, and just everybody has to be on the same page. So I'll give us a C.
5: Yeah, well, and I guess having said that, get a week off, get to look at some things, think about things, maybe the way you want things to work for you, get out of rhythm a little bit.
4: Yeah, and it was just also just week one. So now we have SAS play the game, so now we got a game plan to set up just week one. We're going off preseason film, and, you know, they had some new receivers over there. So now we got a whole extra week to getting ready for SAS and seeing the game plan that they have. So it's going to be better this week for sure.
5: What is it that makes Trevor Harris? It seems like he gets better with age.
4: Yeah, he's just a great veteran quarterback. There's not too many defenses he hasn't seen, so he has a good, like,

0: pre-snap awareness of kind of the coverages that defenses are playing. So it's just our job to just give him different looks and try to confuse him a little bit, because there's not too much that he hasn't seen. Yeah.
1: When you're talking about moving from that safety spot over to the halfback position, something you had to do at the end of camp, what's that change like for you?
0: I mean, it's no change. I was all-pro halfback at Ottawa also, so it's just anywhere on the defense that coach need me, I can be able to play it at a high level.
1: I think the way that I asked it is more in a sense of, like, you're kind of general back there when you're in safety, like you're moving guys around. Do you still have that role as a halfback then?
0: Yeah, I still play the same role as getting guys lined up and being the voice out there for sure. So it's just natural. I can't stop doing that.
1: Yeah, so you just have Derek Moncrief on the other side this time instead.
0: Yeah,
1: a little further away from you.
0: Yeah, so it's all the same. So me and Soundback do a good job of just trying to give them different looks. So when we come out the huddle, it's like, yeah, safety now, I'm at halfback. We trying to just give them different looks and things like that.
2: As a football player, do you like that variety? Do you like being able to say, you know what, I'll play safety. Safety this game, I'm good going to DB. I mean, do you like to have that kind of in your repertoire where you can say, okay, you know what, gives me a fresh approach to the game every day?
0: I feel like, I just feel like the coaches, they can trust me to play different positions. I like playing safety because it gives me more on my plate as a player. But just, I mean, whatever coaches feel like they need me to do, I'm willing to do it.
1: I remember when Flo had his first full practice in training camp, and he said you guys were all pretty stoked, and he was kind of pretty chill about it. Just for you, what's it like seeing Jalen and Flaren out there kind of doing normal reps? We don't know what their availability is, but that's got to be big for you guys.
0: No, it's real big. It makes me excited. It's just like we got the band back together, so it's just like can't wait to – They make our defense so much better because we're able to get pressure on the quarterback with just four defensive linemen, and we could just sit back and, you feel me? But just having those two guys out there, it is like a sense of relief, and it just makes you like we got the band back, like we running it back.
3: There you go. That is defensive back for the Calgary Stampeders, Damon Webb. Closed practice Wednesday. Expecting to chat with Dave Dickinson on the Big Show Wednesday morning. The Stampeders will also practice Thursday, then have walkthrough Friday. Quick 60 goes at 11 a.m. on Saturday before the Stampeders and Riders play at McMahon that evening. With your Stampeders report, I'm Matt Rose.
4: Thank you very much, Matty. Yes, the Stamps returning to the practice field today ahead of their week 3 matchup with the Saskatchewan Rough Riders this Saturday. Is that a 5 o'clock? 5 o'clock start at McMahon?
5: 5 o'clock,
4: 5 o'clock at McMahon. Might be a little rainy, but it should be still a really good crowd for the Riders and Stampeders. Of course, we'll have Stamps reports throughout the week. I asked you this question throughout the afternoon here as we close out Sportsnet today here on Sportsnet 960 mm-hmm. Fan. Thank you to everybody who's texted in and participated. Again, missed anything on the show, it's up on our Spotify, Apple, Amazon, wherever you get your favorite podcast. Now that the Carolina Hurricanes have won their second Stanley Cup here in their team history, there's kind of only two teams kind of floating around the NHL right now that perhaps are you can classify in as, yes, they're contenders. Yes, they're teams that you expect to win, but they're kind of disappointments.
5: Yeah.
4: When it's all said and done. And it's the Dallas Stars and it's the Edmonton Oilers. 960-960 if you want to get on the conversation here. We've got about 10 minutes before we say goodbye. You know, like, there's a couple ways you can look at it. Like, who's maybe right now the closest to maybe getting that Stanley Cup? And I'm not even going to include the 2020 Dallas Stars in this, because that was kind of an out of the blue type run for the Dallas Stars that year. It's kind of like post 2022, that run with the game 7 with the Calgary Flames. That was kind of when the Stars were like, okay, we're starting to get into that echelon. And they've made some big trades, obviously bringing in Mikko Rantanen, still trying to find another right-handed shot to play defense there.
5: Mm-hmm.
4: And then there's the Edmonton Oilers, who've been to two straight Stanley Cup finals before this year, had a very disappointing exit in round number one. And we're kind of seeing the window close on Connor McDavid's time there in Edmonton. It figures maybe one more year for them to figure out their stuff. So I propose this question to you, PK. Who's the most disappointing franchise right now between the Dallas Stars and Edmonton Oilers?
5: I think it has to be Edmonton. I think when you have Connor McDavid and you have not yet been able to carve his name onto the Stanley Cup, and by the way, no one blames him. I think that shows what kind of disappointment, right? Like, he is the only star that I can remember who has not had championship success and also has not shouldered a lot of the blame for that. But it's because they have done such a poor job of putting this roster together that he doesn't really take on a lot.

0: don't have a lot of draft capital to try and improve and try to acquire the big names. Like, Dallas could never get into a Quinn Hughes type scenario. No. Dallas couldn't get into a Dylan Larkin conversation if they wanted to. And now they have to figure out, what are we going to pay a Jason Robertson, who's probably going to ask for at least $12 million, I would think, on that. Right now, Dallas can't make that signing.
1: Yeah.
0: Dallas cannot sign RFA Jason Robertson right now, given their cap situation. And then you got Maverick Bork, who's out there. Your captain and Jamie Benn, who needs probably would like to probably still play, and I'm sure you would like to work out. And I mean, that's like a big deal, but it's still something you have to kind of work in there. But even then, are you a team that's going to be in a Stanley Cup final, even running it back with a Jason Robertson, and given how this roster is structured? And I know they didn't have Arupe Hintz in that series against, you know, the Minnesota Wild, and that was always going to be tough to come out of that 2-3 matchup in the Central. Edmonton, very top-heavy, it feels, obviously built the way it is with McDavid and Draisaitl. They don't have the goaltender. They don't even have a Miro Heiskanen, I can say that. Evan Bouchard, fine player, but on the defensive side of things, he is lacking a bit there. He doesn't have that. And Matthias Ekholm has kind of really slowed down a ton here. So I'm just wondering, who's even closer right now to the Stanley Cup?
1: The other part of it, too, is you look at the divisions, right? Because, like, when I just look at how these teams are constructed, and yet, like, both of them are up against the salary cap, both of them have some tough decisions to make, and Dallas, those decisions are right here, staring you in the face.
0: And, sorry, before you go, like, we always like to just trot out the red carpet for Jim Neal and all the roster decisions he's been made, and he's extended another few years here. Like, what is it going to say if, in 5 years' time, the Dallas Stars had Mikko Rantanen, Jason Robertson, all these fine players, Miro Heiskanen, and they didn't even get to win a Stanley Cup.
1: Right. Yeah, that you are entering that category,
0: right? They didn't get to a final in this run.
1: Yeah.
0: At least the Oilers went to two finals.
1: Right, got to game seven in one of them, right? Like, they almost completed one of the greatest comebacks in Stanley Cup final history. I do still like the Dallas roster more. The one thing that gives me a little pause about making this a stone cold lock Dallas is they do still have to compete. Yeah, they do still have to compete with Colorado, with Minnesota. Yeah. Utah feels like they're on the come up, right? Edmonton, like the Pacific's getting better. San Jose and Anaheim are going to be a problem. I do think Vegas takes a bit of a step back, but that is, I think, a significantly easier hill to climb than what
0: Vegas
1: Dallas does.
0: Use
1: right?
0: the Pacific route this year. I can't imagine it's going to be the 94 gets you the division title next year. I think San Jose is going to be a team that's potentially right at the 95. I think the Ducks are going to be over 100 potentially next year.
1: Yeah.
0: You figure the Oilers cannot be that bad next year. They cannot, for the life of them, be that bad next year.
1: Yeah.
0: Otherwise, the best player on the planet's adios.
1: Yeah. So that's why I it gives me a little bit of pause that if they both get into the tournament, if Edmonton can go on a Carolina-esque run and, like, you catch San Jose at the right time, and then maybe something's happened with Anaheim and you can kind of blow past them, then you have one tough series and you get into the cup final. Yep. We just saw how that benefited the Carolina Hurricanes en route to their cup final. Yeah, but, like, for Carolina
0: more so,
1: yeah, because they got the two sweeps. Yep. Vegas looked like they ran out of steam.
0: Mm-hmm.
1: But for Edmonton, they have, like, currently, that what I feel comfortable with is three top six forwards and a really fun, sometimes maddening defenseman in Evan Bouchard. And then the rest, And yeah, like, Dallas doesn't have a whole lot left in the cupboard, but that's because they went out and got Rantanen.
0: Mm-hmm.
1: Edmonton doesn't have a lot in the cupboard because they went out and got Wallman. That's a difference. So Edmonton has so much further to go to catch up roster construction-wise with Dallas. And yes, there's hard decisions for Dallas to make. I do like Jim Neal as a general manager. Yep. You're right. A trophy needs to come soon and not the president's one. But I do think that with how this team is constructed, they are in a significantly better spot. And if Dallas doesn't get it this year, they can still keep progressing a little bit. If Edmonton doesn't get it this year, then kaboom.
0: Yeah.
1: You know? So
0: it's right back down to the bottom. I think, you're exactly right. Like, Dallas can probably take another couple more years at this, where Edmonton's probably got, at least we know one.
1: Yeah.
0: But if you're not at least back, you know, I don't want to say if the conference final is the absolute, like, bottom that they can do next year. Is it getting back to a cup final for Edmonton? I think it has to be
1: getting back to
0: a cup final.
1: Yeah, I think it does. I think if you get game seven of a conference final and the puck bounces off the back wall and in the way it did with Bussey, then sure. But otherwise, I think you have to get to a cup final for McDavid to want to be sticking around like that.
0: Yeah, a couple texts here, 960-960, as we do have a little bit of breaking news that we'll say here before we say goodbye here. Text 960-960. Wedley says, Oilers more disappointing. They got 97 and should have had one or two cups by now. Hard to disagree with you there, Weds.

0: Doug and Seton, you guys see a way we can benefit from trading one of our goalies to Edmonton and getting Nurse and Lauru off their book? I don't know what that is. We got the room. I still don't know that they have enough to give us back what it's worthwhile. Can you make first round picks, future? Because Calgary and Edmonton trades are just so hard to.
1: Yeah,
0: to
1: and get. I'm not.
0: Yeah, no,
1: I'm not clogging
0: taking
1: my
0: Darnell
1: blue
0: Nurse, line. Especially with way Calgary is. They're not even in the conversation to have a Darnell Nurse in a top four scenario. Curtis says, "Good afternoon, guys. Love that Taylor Hall has won a cup before the Oilers have. I think Connor McDavid needs to go elsewhere, and he will win a cup before Edmonton will even come close. That's probably fair there as well." Curtis in Monterey. Cletus says, "Oilers live so rent free in Flames fans' heads. It's sort of pathetic. Flames will always be a I'm not saying this is I'm living rent free. I'm like, you have to ask yourself as an Oiler fan right now, who else is the most disappointing franchise around the NHL right now?
1: Yeah,
0: seeing that the Carolina Hurricanes have now won their Stanley Cup
1: compared to expectations
0: I'm not talking about, you know, like bad teams that are just, you know, the Blue Jackets and stuff like that.
1: Yeah,
0: I'm talking about teams that we expect to win Stanley Cups, and the Stars and Oilers are right at the top of that list, I think. Aaron says, my gut reaction is to say Oilers. However, when you consider management and team construction, the Oilers have clearly overachieved the last few years. The Stars are clearly closer to winning a cup and more likely to win a cup in the near future without major roster surgery. That is going to be next to impossible to achieve, especially if you remove a Darnell Nurse out of your top four, who you're replacing him with.
1: Right.
0: Right.
1: He's not a $9.5 million defenseman. He's a top four defenseman.
0: Yes.
1: Fourth, but he's a top four defenseman.
0: Charles and Vulcan says, love and miss Mikko, but F them Stars. Love seeing them fail just as much as the Dallas Cowboys. Go Avs, go Birds. Dwayne in Airdrie asks, or says, Flames should take a deal on Coleman, sign Tuck, and offer sheet Bork, and stick to the Rebel. I can't see Alex Tuck going to sign in Calgary.
1: I don't think so.
0: I would love an offer sheet on a Maverick Bork. That'd be neat. I don't think it would cost him too much. I know Bork's been a name that's been bantered around a ton. And so that'll do it, kind of 960-960. And pass along that trade is on. Sorry, you got to throw your headphones on here. I just don't have it in front of me, but I know Ross Colton's on the move.
2: Yeah, sorry about that. Just fixing, getting some stuff ready to go. But yeah, Elliot Friedman also reporting amongst other insiders that Ross Colton is heading to Nashville, and it is a couple of draft picks heading back to Colorado. So not official yet, but that is what the insiders are saying.
0: The Chris McFarland train. When I say, hey, could Nashville and Colorado get together on deals? Would that muddy the waters of the McFarland going to Nashville? Clearly not.
1: Yeah, no.
0: He targeted a Ross Colton. Colorado clears some money off of their books that they can go out and kind of improve because they're so deep at center. They don't really need Ross Colton. I don't even know if Colton's a center, but still, they don't really need
1: deep at forward.
0: Deep at forward. But yeah, you get some draft picks that Colorado so sorely needs.
1: Yeah. Colton, $4 million. We don't see anything on retention, I don't believe. So if all of that's coming off, then that gives them around $6 million in salary cap space. They do have now that would be 7 roster spots they would need to fill with $6 million, so they may need still to get creative, but it gives them a little bit of wiggle room in dealing from a position of strength. And Ross Colton very much feels like a Nashville Predator.
0: Oh yeah, totally,
1: type.
0: And good spot to head to. Cannot complain heading over to Smashville there. And that's just two trades today, and I'm sure there's more to come as Cup's been awarded. We only got 10 days to go to the NHL draft, and of course we'll be all over that right here on Sportsnet 960. The Fan. Quick update: France now up 2-0 on Senegal. Kylian Mbappe scoring in the 66th minute. And then Bradley Bacol, yes, Patty Steinberg, resident Hala Madrid, Real Madrid fan, as Kylian Mbappe scores. And Bradley Bacol made it 2-0. France, this one all but done in the 92nd minute right now.
2: Got the full trade. Got the full trade down.
0: Got the full trade.
2: Both teams have now made it official. Ross Colton and goaltender Isaac Posch to Nashville. And then to Colorado gets goaltender Magnus Crona, a 2026 third-round pick and a 2027 third-round pick that was previously transferred from Colorado to Nashville, so they get their own pick back.
0: All right. There you heard it. Flamestock around the corner, of course, Jays and Red Sox begin a 3-game set out in Beantown this evening, 4:45. First pitch. We'll have it for you right here on Sportsnet 960. The Fan. Missed anything? 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
3: Calgary traffic update. In the 660 Traffic Center in Mishawaki, while we do have a collision in the southeast, you are going to find this at Legacy Village Road and Legacy Village Way southeast. No other reported issues, but volume quickly building for Deerfoot southbound as well as eastbound Glenmore Trail. And then downtown eastbound 5th Avenue on the 5th Ave flyover, we are seeing heavier delays as you're trying to connect onto

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14: At 3 p.m. Mountain Daylight Time Tuesday, Environment Canada has issued a tornado warning for southeastern Alberta. Extra care and attention should be exercised in and around the following localities: Patricia, Tilley, and Rolling Hills. Environment Canada meteorologists are tracking a severe thunderstorm that is possibly producing a tornado. Damaging winds, large hail, and locally intense rainfall are also possible. Take cover immediately if threatening weather approaches. Please consult local media for more information.
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0: scores! Gilmore scores! The ball, three left!
1: 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Passing to Yell, a shot saved, made by Aguilla. Three bounce, another shot. They score! The Flames win it! Yeah, baby!
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4: All right, it is Tuesday, June 16th, and we are underway this hour on Flames Talk from our downtown studio. 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We'll check in with Logan Gordon a little bit later on this hour as well. Thanks for being along with us on this Tuesday, and welcome to the Sports Drive, brought to you by Smart Multifamily by Calgary Lock and Safe. 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Complexity out, simplicity in. We got lots to get to this hour on the program as we're just over 1 week away from the 2026 NHL draft in Buffalo, New York. We will bring you comprehensive coverage of this year's draft from the Scotiabank Saddle Dome, all things Flames, and we know how big this draft is for the Calgary Flames. And as we continue giving you as much in-depth coverage as possible on this year's draft class, very happy to welcome in this guest to kick us off this hour. He is the director of NHL Central Scouting. Always awesome every year to chat with Dan Marr from NHL Central Scouting to get a look at their final rankings and some of their reasoning for their rankings. And the final rankings were released in April when it comes to North American and international skaters, North American and international goalies. Dan Marr from NHL Central Scouting joins us now on the Atlas Pizza and Sports Bar guest hotline. And Dan, really appreciate the time. Now that we're, you know, just over a week away from the draft, I'm curious, the final rankings are out and they've been out for a little while now. What's kind of this final stretch like? What are final preparations like for you and your group at Central Scouting ahead of this year's draft?
5: Well, once we put the rankings out, we shift gears towards doing on and off ice testing with the U18 World Championships. We went over to Slovakia and we did the on-ice testing of all 10 teams and got some strength scores that we provided to the clubs. And then we went right into combine, and we administer the combine. So that was a full-time job. A lot of time and resources go into it for the benefits of the club, and I know they appreciate it. Everyone comes into Buffalo at Harbor Center. They can get all their pre-draft business done and out of the way. And now we're just doing some paperwork leading up to making sure that all the players in the system are actually eligible to be drafted. We don't
4: right.
5: want anybody making a mistake on draft day. So we're tidying up our season as we approach the draft, but we're actually really excited about this year's draft because there's just so much talent and they're all evenly spread out.
4: Well, that's one of the things I always really appreciate asking you every year, and that's from Central Scouting's perspective. Like, how do you evaluate this year's draft? And maybe first of all, how do you look at the first round when it comes to depth and the way it kind of plays itself out from your perspective?
5: Well, over time, just as you get more wiser, I guess, with experience, every draft ends up being a decent draft year. This year in particular, the first round is quite strong in the first half, and there's good depth to it. The top 50 or 60 players in this draft class all have really good upside NHL potential. And with the rest of the draft, there's where you find those diamonds in the rough. And it's a projection game. In the sense that, you know, you can't accurately project a 17, 18-year-old. But some of those players, they physically mature, they figure the game out, their hockey sense improves along the way. So what you see at 17, 18 isn't necessarily going to be the same player when they're 21, 22. And this is why, you know, there's a lot of free agents that are signed and join the league that were never drafted just because of their different stages of development. But it's also that projection factor. So the NHL team scouts have it tough in projection.

0: projecting what a player is going to look like. And during the draft year, it's all about the players at the top, and then the first round where teams kind of dissect them. But even there, those projections, and you've seen it yourself, players that are taken later in the first round often get to the NHL over some players that were taken earlier in the draft.
1: Yep. When you, for instance, in this market, Dan, the Flames selecting number 6 overall, when you start taking a look at the ledges in the first round and kind of the tiers, how has Central Scouting looked at those, and where do some of the next steps kind of occur in your opinion?
0: Well, just the way our list was crafted, and, you know, we do have discussions with our international colleagues, and there are, like, 2 players on the international side and 1 on the North American side that we think have the chance to be the number 1 pick in the draft. But as you start to go down a little deeper there, the top 4 players on the international side, the top 6 on the North American side, like they're all very interchangeable.
1: Okay.
0: We have our list out in time for the draft lottery, and the teams don't need us scouting playoffs because they have an idea where they're picking by that time.
2: At 3:08 p.m. Mountain Daylight Time Tuesday, Environment Canada has updated a tornado warning for southeastern Alberta. Extra care and attention should be exercised. The following localities are included in the warning: Tide Lake, Suffield, Highway 879, Patricia, Tilly, and Rolling Hills. Environment Canada meteorologists are tracking a severe thunderstorm that is possibly producing a tornado. Damaging winds, large hail, and locally intense rainfall are also possible. Take cover immediately if threatening weather approaches. Please consult local media for more information.
0: I do think Smits has creeped into that conversation with a number of teams. And, you know, some teams, if they're looking at it by position, Smits might be the most NHL ready at his position.
1: Okay.
0: But, you know, I can't say that a team would be making a mistake and if someone wanted to go and take Chase Reed with the number 1 pick. But at the end of the day, it's pretty hard to go by Gavin McKenna, okay? Let's be honest.
1: Well, and that's kind of like there's been a lot of discourse about, you know, how small the gap is between the top 2 forwards in McKenna and Stenberg. Like, when you talk about how interchangeable everything is, like how tight is the gap between those top 2 forwards?
0: It depends on what you're looking for with your draft mandate and the type of players that you want to bring into your organization. You know, there's a little bit more, Gavin McKenna might play a little bit more high risk type game, but also you get the strongly rewarded. Stenberg may have a more pro ready, seasoned type game to where, you know, he's just steady all the way through. But McKenna is a little bit more dynamic. So, you know, teams have to decide what type of player they want to bring into the mix and where they feel they would fit in their organization. And that's, you know, that's something that the media can't do. That's not something that Central Scouting would ever endeavor to do for the clubs. The clubs know what they're looking for. They know their development system. They know what they need to bring into their organization to make their teams better. And that's the route that they'll take.
1: Dan, you talked about Smits, Albert Smits, the number 2 ranked international skating in the final rankings from Central Scouting. You know, you talked a little bit about how, you know, potentially he might be the most pro ready right now guy. What else? I mean, we saw him in so many international tournaments with Latvia. He played high level hockey in Europe as well. What else do your group really like about Smits?
0: We like the fact that he's got a little bit of Moritz Seider in him, in that he's got that composure. And, you know, he went from different levels of play as one of the youngest players on the team, put into high-profile situations.

0: situations with the Olympics, the World Juniors, even when he went to finish the year in Munich. And he was just able to transition and adapt. Yes, he made mistakes, but all 17, 18-year-olds make mistakes. That's how they become better players. And this is where, you know, the projection value for us may have a different component than, you know, you see a lot of these lists that come out this time of year from other outlets. I don't know that they factor in the projection, because you're not drafting what you see today. You're drafting what you're anticipating to see 2, 3, 4 years down the road. So Smith checks a lot of boxes for a lot of teams. He's just got that pro-ready presence to his game. And his off-ice, he's been training with pros for a number of years now. He left home when he was 15 years old. So he knows how to prepare for a season. He knows how to play with the adversity of being the youngest player on the team. You know, he was our E.J. McGuire Award of Excellence, which we give out to the draft-eligible player that shows strength of character, competitiveness, and athleticism. And that was presented during the Stanley Cup final game the other night. And he was a deserving winner of that award. We think a lot of him. And I know at the Combine, the interest in him was strong. He handled himself. He had a number of interviews. And he's remained here in North America, where he's still meeting with teams leading up to the draft.
1: We are chatting with Dan Marr. He is the director of NHL Central Scouting, joining us here on a Tuesday edition of Flames Talk. So Smits is kind of the first of what is a really, really strong group of defenders on the North American side. Dan, as you know, the next, what, four players on the list after Gavin McKenna are all defensemen as well. You mentioned the name Chase Reed a little bit earlier. Tell us a little bit more about him and why he comes down as the number one North American D-man.
0: Well, all four of these D-men, Chase Reed, Carson Carrolls, Keaton Verhoef, and Daxon Rudolph. What's intriguing about this draft class is that they're all different styles. And it's not often you get that choice of players. And Chase Reed ended up at the top of our list because where he came from, you know, a year and a half ago, he's playing in the North American Hockey League. And he made the U.S. World Junior team coming in, you know, as an outsider. And that rarely happens. But the talent was there. And he's risen to the occasion in every situation that he's been placed in. He's still young. Like, he's still growing into his body. And we look at him, and we think he has the highest ceiling of all of them. And that's why he ended up at number two. Because the other players have a lot more other intangibles that they bring, other parts of their game. Some they do better right now than what Chase does. But down the road, even like personally, I had Carson Carrolls a little ahead of him. But I couldn't argue with the logic and the reasoning that were given in our meetings why Chase Reed should not be the best defenseman on the North American list.
1: Well, tell us a little bit more if Carrolls is that close. I mean, what are the attributes that Central Scouting likes so much about him?
0: Well, for me, with Carson Carrolls, the last defenseman I saw play the way he does at that age, mind you, is Cale Makar. And when he was playing Tier 2, just the way he can impact and influence the game. And the offensive side, the defensive side, and he brings a physical element to the game. And I think that makes him stand out a little. That's what makes him different from the other three or four players in this mix. He's got all three parts of the game that you'd love to see a defenseman have, you know, and those parts all shine through in the playoffs, as we've just watched again this year. So he's a pretty complete package for us, and this is why there was a lot of discussion coming up with our order on this.
1: Yeah, and I would imagine that right there, well, obviously in that mix is Verhoef as well. Keaton Verhoef decided to go challenge himself as a 17-year-old in the NCAA at North Dakota, played against some really good competition and older competition. What jumped out as Verhoef has been in this conversation all year long

0: as a potential really high pick.
1: Yeah, at the end of last season when he finished so strongly with Victoria in the WHL, he was listed as, you know, top three, top five in the draft class. And he hasn't done anything to diminish that consideration. And like, keep in mind, like, Keaton turns 18 this week, all right? He played the full season as a freshman in a
0: crazy
1: competitive NCAA league as a 17-year-old. And the way he handled himself, you can see the transition, the style of play with college hockey is, yes, they play limited games, but all those games count. Every game is so important that when they start out, they're just come out flying. So you have to be ready to go right from the drop of the puck every game. And sometimes that intense pressure, it took a period of adjustment. You could see on the dump ins and chasing down pucks where he would, you know, sometimes rush the pass, not make the best choice. But you could see over the course of the year how he got better and better as it went along. He started to show the poise that was needed with the puck on the stick. He would make the first pass up the ice, connect on his passes. He just showed his hockey sense was maturing in the way that's going to make him a very good NHL defenseman down the road. And he's another good physical package. What I find is these guys, when they're young and big, they don't utilize it as effectively when they're younger because they end up in the penalty box. So they measure their use of their physicality, but as they turn pro, then it becomes more of an asset and they quickly learn, hey, I can make myself known here by having a more physical presence. So yeah. Keaton Verhoeve, the best is yet to come. That's all I can say with him.
0: And the last kind of high D-man on the list is Daxon Rudolph, who seemed to have a real meteoric rise as the year went on. And he ends up as the fifth ranked North American skater. What is Central Scouting really like about Daxon Rudolph?
1: Well, it's hard to like last year, Kayshawn Aitchison and Barry. Just the offensive impact that he has on a game and doing it with such ease and speed. Like, it's very, very impressive to see a young player step in, just get the puck on the stick and take charge of the game. And he was able to lead the offense, lead the power play, finish on the scoring chances, yet he was always back in position defensively. There was no liability on this defensive side of the game. And again, he just turned 18 in the playoffs.
0: Yeah.
1: So another young player still growing into his body, but just an excellent NHL skater and excellent offensive instincts and high-end puck skills. Like, you know, this is, like I said, they're all these guys are different in their own way. And the NHL club that takes him and feels that he fits into their program, they're going to be really happy for a long, long time.
0: Just a few more with Dan Marr of NHL Central Scouting, and I find this year's draft class so fascinating. You know, you've got the high-end wingers, then you've got this unbelievable group of defensemen, and then you've got this really interesting group of center icemen as well. You mentioned, for instance, Caleb Malhotra, who your final rankings had as the sixth-ranked North American skater, but as you mentioned, maybe would have risen those ranks had you scouted the playoffs as well, but you had your rankings done for the draft lottery. Tell us about Caleb Malhotra's season and why he's the top-ranked North American center for your group.
1: I saw his very first game in the OHL, and right away we knew that this was going to be an A prospect, one of the top players. And he just reminds me of Patrice Bergeron. Just the way he influences and impacts the game, the way he carries himself, the way he plays the game the correct way. But he just has this high-end talent to where he's got his feet and his brain moving at the same speed in the same direction to where he makes things happen and he gets things done. I was at a number of games in Brantford. They had a strong team with a lot of veteran presence.

0: on it. And all those veterans respected this young player. And that's something that you don't see that often, but it was an earned respect. And when he was out there on the ice, he was always a danger on the offensive side. And he had to earn his ice time there. Like I said, it was a veteran team. He had to earn his ice time at the start of the year. Younger players get their chance and they get out to a good start, but then they gradually kind of lose their ice time to the veterans. That didn't happen in this case. It went the opposite direction. So this here is a chip off the old block as far as, you know, a high character athlete. The whole family has it in their DNA, and he's just continued that on. I think he's a very special player. And well, we had him at six. I would almost guarantee he's going higher than six.
1: Yeah.
0: But I have no insight or in-depth sneak previews on what the teams are thinking. But I'm pretty sure that a lot of teams have zeroed in on him.
1: Yep. Right after him is Tynan Lawrence. Split the year in the USHL and the NCAA, which I can't imagine is an easy thing to do, but still feels like a lot of the attributes for Lawrence really shone through this year.
0: Well, going into the season from the Hlinka Gretzky tournament last summer, he was one of the top players on Canada's U18 program. And the fact that he made the switch, as difficult as it was, and that he'd been impeded by injuries earlier in the year, he got it going. And he, by the end of this season at BU, he was one of their better players. But he was doing the things that are just a natural part to his game, to where he's out there trying to make things happen. He's aggressive on the forecheck, on the puck. He likes to have the puck on his stick. But when he makes a mistake, he's the first forward back. Like, he's got a very responsible game. And it just showed how mature his game was by the way he responded and played at BU. And like Oscar Hemming, he was supposed to have played for Kitchener this year. He ended up not playing in the first half. And he joined BC. And it was the same rise with him. His game just gradually elevated the more he got into it. And the reason we like both these guys with their projection is they're both August birthdays. Like, they're not going to turn August until almost the start, 18 until the start of next season. And they both went in and made some impacts, and they're both top prospects. And we have, you know, right in that range with us, where you've got Klepov and Belches, Hurlburt, Cullen, Novotny, Dagenais, all these players. I think certain teams have focused in on them because they know what they want to bring into their organization, and some of these players meet that criteria. So as we move along in the draft, all these teams that are picking in that range, they're probably looking at a name that they had a little higher on their list that they didn't really expect was going to be there, because every team has their own philosophy when putting the list together. So, and you go on the international list, like Viggo Bjork, he's done himself considerably well to move up in the rankings.
1: Yep.
0: On a lot of teams. And he's got one of the best personalities. What you see on the ice is who you meet off the ice. He just loves the game. He goes out and competes. I don't think size is going to be an issue. He's a strong athlete. He did very well in the testing at the combine. He's got a good athletic frame. He's a smart player. He doesn't play the game where he has to rely on his size. So, like, as I said at the start, I'm really excited for the first round of this year's draft class, because I don't know where they're going to go, but it's going to be a little bit of fun to watch to see where they all land, because it's such a strong draft class for the first half of this first round.
1: Dan, just two more. And you mentioned Viggo Bjork. I'll pull back the curtain a little bit here, but Flames fans are absolutely enamored with him, and there's a lot of people in this market who are really, really intrigued by what Bjork brings to the table. You know, there's going to be that size thing. You brought it up already, but it sure does feel like everything else he brings to the table is going to be enough to mitigate the drawback of that part of it, hey?
0: And as a small player, like I said, he doesn't rely on his size to have to play the game. It's with his

0: smarts, his speeds, and his skill. But he's not intimidated. He's got the right confidence, little bit of swag to his game. But you saw when he played in the World Championships, he just went out there and played his game.
1: Yep.
0: And he played on the attack. He got the puck and he made things happen. And that's not going to change. You don't change players of his ilk. And he's going to just come on, and he's going to get to the NHL sooner, conceivably, than some players that get drafted ahead of him.
1: And the last one for you, Dan, and that is on the gentleman that you have. And we haven't heard maybe as much about Oliver Savanto, the Finnish center that you have as the third-ranked international skater. Maybe finish with him. And what do people need to know about him? Because maybe he hasn't gotten the same type of outside buzz that some of the other players have.
0: And this is another one in this draft class. He's like 12 days shy of not even being eligible for this year's draft. He's a September 3rd birthday. But he's already physically mature. You know, he's a solid, like 6'2 and 3 quarters and 207 at the combine. But he's one of these big guys that plays a quiet, assertive game. And you don't always notice him every shift, but when the opportunity's there, he's got the smarts and the skills to finish, to make things happen.
2: At 3:28 p.m. Mountain Daylight Time Tuesday, Environment Canada has updated a tornado warning for southeastern Alberta. Extra care and attention should be exercised. The following localities are included in the warning: Red Cliff, the Canadian Forces Bay, Suffield, Tide Lake, Suffield, Highway 879, Patricia, Tilly, and Rolling Hills. Environment Canada meteorologists are tracking a severe thunderstorm that is possibly producing a tornado. Damaging winds, large hail, and locally intense rainfall are also possible. Take cover immediately if threatening weather approaches. Please consult local media for more information.
0: Pat.
1: All right, that's Dan Marr. He is the director of NHL Central Scouting, joining us to kick off the hour here on Flames Talk. And this is what I mean, like, that's NHL Central Scouting, which is an independent scouting service, tons of resources, and they come up with their list. And they also make sure, as you heard at the beginning, that they kind of administer the combine, make sure that everybody who might get picked on draft day is eligible to be drafted. They do other things as well, but, you know, their list is different. Like, you heard Dan talk about, he believes Stenberg, McKenna, and Smits are all kind of first overall talent, and then maybe a bump after that or a ledge after that, whereas others have Reed as that type of defenseman. So it's whether it's The Athletic or Elite Prospects or Daily Faceoff or wherever you're looking to get your latest draft rankings, Cause and Books, and so on and so forth, all just a little bit different. And there's NHL Central Scouting and their take on things as we move closer to draft day next weekend, and we're just over 1 week away. Draft week will be fully underway and in full swing at this time next week. Thanks to Dan Marr of NHL Central Scouting joining us to kick off the hour here on Flames Talk. He joined us on the Atlas Pizza and Sports Bar guest hotline. 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
1: Did we, Wedley says I missed most of the interview with tornado warnings. Did we get some, I didn't get any emergency alerts. Are you just making fun of the weather outside?
4: Where you are.
1: Maybe. I didn't get any emergency alerts on my phone, so hopefully everything stays nice. Again, it's raining out because that's what happens in the summer in Calgary, apparently. But hopefully everything is good on, and hopefully you're safe where you are, Wedley. Thanks for being along with us on Flames Talk. He's Logo. I'm Pat. Nobody's quelling any enthusiasm on Viggo Bjorkpell. Peter Ekholm yesterday doing prospects with us. Kimmelman yesterday. There's Dan Marr of Central Scouting. Everybody just raves about Viggo Bjork. Logo really wants the Flames to take him at 6 overall.
4: It's kind of true.
1: Why? Isn't that?
4: Why?
1: No, I said, isn't that fully true?
4: Well, yeah, I guess.
1: Kind of true.

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0: Which I've always found weird that there was never any indication

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2: In the 660 Traffic Center, Michelle Yee. Well, we do have a collision in the southeast. You are going to find this at Legacy Village Road and Legacy Village Way southeast. No other reported issues, but volume quickly building for Deerfoot southbound as well as eastbound Glenmore Trail. And then downtown eastbound 5th Avenue on the 5th Ave flyover, we are seeing heavier delays as you're trying to connect onto eastbound Memorial Drive. If your AC can't keep up with the heat, act now. 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
6: It's not often you get the chance to face a Boston Red Sox team that sits at the bottom of the American League East. The Jays get this chance tonight with a three-game set starting from Fenway Park. The Blue Jays sit at 34-38 on the season, just two games back of the last wildcard spot in a struggling American League. And the Red Sox are certainly struggling with a 29-40 record on the season, getting to the point where they might be selling some assets off soon. A fun pitching matchup tonight with Dylan Cease back on the hill against Peyton Tolley, who may be the funniest guy in the league. One thing to note, the Scottish World Cup fans have been in Boston and have taken over Fenway Park the last few days and are expected to be in attendance today as well. If you're wondering why Boston

0: Austin's crowd is so rowdy, that's your answer. First pitch at 4:45, we'll have it right here on 960. I'm Shan Vergy, and that was your Jays report brought to you by The Heating Ninja.
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2: 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It's Steinberg and Logan Gordon along with you on this hour of Flames Talk. 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
3: Patrick.
2: Geez, the draft lists and the mock drafts and continues to be as interesting as it gets when it comes to how things might play out, not this weekend, but the weekend after. Next Friday, next Saturday night, Saturday afternoon. I got a pretty good idea who's going number one, and it feels like so many people have honed in on San Jose at number two going Chase Reed. But, you know, you hear Dan Mara, Central Scouting, talk about how they've got Albert Smits is kind of their top D-man on the board. I'm really interested to see how these lists start playing themselves out, the team lists play themselves out. And as he said, like, where the Flames are picking at number six, there's a group of about 10 guys there, and they feel like those guys are all going to be really good NHLers.
3: Yeah, we're down to it now. I think lists are finalized for teams, or at this point close to finalized, and we're just counting down the days till it's not everybody in Buffalo, but lots of people in Buffalo to get this thing going. And for the Flames, it's as important a draft as you and me can remember, and there's lots to talk about with that.
2: As we know, the Vegas Golden Knights did not win the Stanley Cup on Sunday. The Carolina Hurricanes completed a 6-game series win over Vegas to win their first Stanley Cup since 2006. A couple of interesting things as a result, because we're now 48 hours or so since the Stanley Cup final ended. Logo, the buyout window in the NHL is now opening. I'm not really expecting anything to happen from a Flame standpoint in the buyout window. I know that everyone, whoa, what about Huberdeau? I mean, yeah, we're not quite at that point, and I don't expect, and it would be very big news. I have no intel on that, but just doesn't really feel like there's any like obvious candidate right now to be going down the buyout road with. Just you'd be adding too much for too long in any of the cases people would start to talk about.
3: Can't see it. And you're right. It's very specific about the ones that would be brought up. It doesn't make financial sense or really just sense for the team. I know that they're not cap strapped by any means, but that doesn't mean that you can go and take on a long buyout just because, well, for now you have cap space. It's going to be valuable as this team continues to build, and you have to be smart about that. And I just don't think they're in a position to be, I don't think they're forced in any kind of corner when it comes to having to go down that road.
2: The buyout window now open until June 30th. So for the next 2 weeks, the buyout window is open. And then if you have a player that files for salary arbitration, that allows you to open up the second buyout window a little bit later on this summer. The other interesting thing, because the Stanley Cup final is now over, is that one condition on the Rasmus Anderson trade is now complete, Logo. That would be, of course, that would be the Rasmus Anderson condition that had a second-round pick potentially upgrading to a first-round pick. So the deal that Calgary and Vegas made was Anderson for Zach Whitecloud, Abram Weeb, a conditional 2027 first-round pick, and a conditional 2028 second-round pick. The condition on that 2027 first-round pick is it being top 10 protected. So if, for whatever reason, next season Vegas finishes in a situation where they would have a top 10 pick, the pick defers to 2028. So that's the condition that has not been settled and won't be settled until next season. The one that has been settled is the other, the conditional 2028 second-round pick. That, of course, upgraded to a first-round pick in 2028 if Vegas won the Stanley Cup this season only, of which we know they did not. So it is now locked in as a 2028 second-round pick. So the trade now, Anderson for Whitecloud, Weeb, a conditional 2027 first-round pick, and a 2028 second-round pick. So I know that they don't end up getting the upgrade, which would have been nice.

0: which would have been a consolation prize for Flames fans having to watch Vegas win the Stanley Cup. But I still think whether it's a second or a first round pick in 2028, like I still think they nailed that trade. I still think Craig Conroy did really good work in grinding his way through that Anderson trade and eventually getting the return he got.
1: Yeah, it's always nice to have as high a quality asset as you can. And if you're Craig Conroy, came very close to having that work out. And I think part of the angst has been in some ways, Pat, I'm trying to think of specific examples. It feels like those conditions rarely fall in Calgary's favor.
0: Well, there were three trades in 2024, the Lindholm trade, the Hanifin trade,
1: Tanev,
0: and the Tanev trade, I believe all had conditions and not one of them hit.
1: So it'd be nice to change the tune and have that work out for you, but it's not like it's, you know, you're falling off a cliff in terms of value. You also already have a first that year, an additional first that year, thanks to the Colorado trade.
0: Yeah.
1: That it was part of the Nazem Kadri deal. So it's not like, oh my God, we're only going in with two first round picks that year. They're all assets. And the more of them you have, the more of them

0: I'm not overly concerned about it not working. I'm with you. Still worked out just fine for the Rasmus Anderson trade when it's all said and done.
1: And I think that, you know, from a Flame standpoint, he wasn't, you weren't re-signing him, so you had to move him. And the fact that he wasn't signing anywhere and wasn't agreeing to a contract with anybody, and you were still able to get two decent, like really strong picks, a player that you can flip if you need to, or can be a real foundational piece of your leadership group going forward in White Cloud. And we'll see. We'll see what Weeb turns into as a prospect. But I
0: and we'll see what White Cloud turns into potentially as an asset.
1: And that could be if as early happens, as this year's trade deadline, right? If they go down that road. So I think the long story short, regardless of the trade, the pick didn't upgrade. I think they did well. And I think Craig learned a lot from the Noah Hanifin deal. And kind of the similarities with Anderson and Hanifin, excuse me, were that, you know, the guy wasn't necessarily committing to sign anywhere. And one of the things that I think Conroy learned through the Hanifin process was there were two times before he traded Noah in the 23-24 season where they kind of had doubled back and were close on signing an extension, and then it didn't happen, and the Hanifin camp maybe backed away a little bit, which again is their right. But what I think was really important was once it became pretty clear that Anderson and the Flames were pretty far apart early on, like going back to like September, they said, okay, like Conroy was in, no, we're going to trade you mode. And yes, he circled back a couple times, or like the two sides circled back to see if they're still far apart. And when the answer remained yes, nothing changed, status quo. And so Conroy grinded on that deal for a long time and never went away from grinding on getting a deal done. So I think that he really learned on the Hanifin trade and learned some lessons, and that helped him get the good return he got from Vegas this time around. And honestly, man, like, I thought Rasmus was a glove-like fit in the regular season, and then it went the complete opposite in the postseason. He really struggled as the playoffs got deeper and deeper and deeper.
0: Yeah, it's tough because I was with you, you know, talking about that trade when it went down, and immediately when you heard Vegas is the likely destination, it was panic because, you know, the Hanifin trade didn't work out well for the Flames when it's all said and done.
1: Yeah.
0: Comparative to value, you know, Noah should have brought a much higher return, I think. Now, as I've said, I still have sour grapes about the way that Noah Hanifin handled it, despite what he'll say and what his agent will say. I think there's a difference between Rasmus and his camp saying, look, I'm not ready to commit anywhere right now, so you're going to have to take me on knowing that I might not be here. I'm not saying no, but I'm also not saying yes. The Hanifin camp, I think, went about it in terms of, you know, hey, don't bother trading for us because the answer is no. And I think that changes the discussion a lot. And as you and me have talked about, Vegas, and I still think this is the case, I still think Rasmus does wind up in Vegas long term. They can take those chances because it feels like every chance that Kelly McCrimmon's taken on a pending UFA, he's been able to sell them on Vegas.
1: Mm-hmm.
0: He's been able to sell them on staying and the culture and the winning. And I'm sure a run to the Stanley Cup final probably didn't hurt Rasmus's ideal plans of staying in Vegas.
1: See, my question more on Anderson's future in Vegas, because I've heard a few times over the last number of months that, yeah, they're going to get a deal done. They basically have agreed that they're going to get a deal done, just going to wait to announce it, all that type of stuff. I've heard that, and I don't know how close to that actually being at the finish line it ever was, but there were rumblings of that. You know, Francis and I have talked about that a couple of times on the Francis Hour, but it's still not done. Free agency is 2 weeks from Wednesday, so there's a network where there's a 2 week window now for him to sign to get the 8 years, and I wonder more, Logo, like, where is Vegas on this one? You go take a look at the underlying numbers of Rasmus Anderson, like, this guy. And I'm
0: painful in the postseason.
1: I'm a big Rasmus guy.
0: He got worked bad.
1: But I mean, you take a look at the way the 5-on-5 high danger scoring chances in the regular season with Vegas from January on to the postseason.

season, the opposition outscored or outchanced at high danger the Golden Knights 88-64 when Rasmus was on the ice. And that pairing with him and Noah Hanifin, like, it was night and day. Theodore and McNabb was the best pairing, and it wasn't close. Like, the night and day difference from Theodore and McNabb to Hanifin and Anderson was stunning. And so I wonder now where Vegas is at. Like, they were playing him a ton. He had the second highest average time on ice on the team.

0: Theodore played more than Rasmus did. So they, like, Tortorella is clearly confident continuing to throw him out there and play a ton. But I do think there were some stretches where maybe Rasmus's game was exposed a little bit. And so I wonder where Vegas is on that conversation.
1: Well, let me add a little context. Our friends in Vegas at Sinbin Vegas is run by Ken Belke and their crew. They had some end of year media availabilities today. And this is a quote from Rasmus. Speaking about his future in Vegas, quote, "I love everything about Vegas. I would love to come back and work with Kelly to find a solution. To be back here would be awesome." End of quote. That's what Ras had to say. To your point about whether Vegas feels the same way, I can tell you that most of the comments on that tweet from Vegas fans are not necessarily on the same page.

0: Only thing I would say is that, you know, it is Rasmus's first, like, prior to this year, he'd never been past game five of round two, so he'd never played more than 12 extra games. And, you know, Vegas goes all the way to game six of the Stanley Cup final. There was a sweep involved there in the conference final. But, you know, I mean, maybe next, if you're Vegas, maybe you look at it and say, we still think this guy is a big part of what we're doing going forward. And, I mean
1: team success, you can't really argue with.
0: They went to, they're not going to have the same head coach, as we found out, as John Tortorella strange. Is moving on. But, you know, you've got some pretty good success with the group that was there. You know, do they go out? Do they add Dylan Larkin and find a way to offload Tomas Hertl? Like, I don't know.
1: I guess the alternative, too, is, as I've talked about a lot, and I think you're in agreement with me, free agency also sucks.
0: It's not a great
1: There's
0: free agency.
1: There's no Rasmus replacement. If you're Vegas in free agency.
0: If he gets to free agency, I think he's still going to get paid. He's not going to get the 8 years because he won't be eligible, but I think he's going to get paid.
1: Yeah. No, I agree with that. I'm just saying, like, if you're Vegas and you don't bring him back, where do you replace him?
0: Yeah.
1: Given the assets that you've already given up and the fact that you can't use that 2029 pick without adding way more stipulations to it because you've got to double condition it, which I don't even know if you can do anymore, right? Because I don't think technically they can trade that pick if they've promised it to Calgary part of a condition.
0: Unless there's like an... Because didn't they do that with the Hertl and the Hanifin trade were related with conditions there? And
1: but that got solved by like the regular season or something, right?
0: Wasn't
1: it how many games Hertl played or whatever?
0: Yeah.
1: So I don't think you can do that if you're Vegas. Where do you replace him, right? John Carlson wants to go back east, apparently. I don't know that you're getting Darren Radish out of Tampa Bay.
0: Yep.
1: I just think you've kind of committed to this, and at the end of the day, I mean, is it going to be hard to say you're one of the last two teams standing with Rasmus on your team?
0: I still think Rasmus is going to sign there.
1: I'd be stunned if he doesn't.
0: But it wasn't as good in the postseason as it was in the regular season. There is zero doubt about that. This text comes in from Curtis, who says, Curtis in Monterey, Craig Conroy had it right when the Flames didn't sign Anderson long term. He's at best a $5 million D-man, not a top pairing D-man. Well, he's going to get a whole lot more than $5 million, I can tell you that much. And he's like where salaries are. He's, you know, probably a whole lot closer to an $8.5-9 million defenseman than he is a $5 million D-man, just based on the way salaries have gone. And he was on a really, really good contract prior, right?
1: Yeah, 100%. The way the cap's going, to be a $5 million defense, nothing against you, Curtis. It's just the way the numbers go now.
0: Yeah,
1: you know, inflation in the NHL is crazy.
0: He's Logo. I'm Pat. We're underway. It's Flames Talk on a Tuesday. And our outstanding producers, Cam Hughes, Azam Alinanji this hour. Logo's on Twitter at Fan960Logan. And this hour of Flames Talk has been the Sports Drive, brought to you by Smart Multifamily, by Calgary Lock and Safe, from access control and cameras to smart suites, thermostats, and locks. 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
1: That'll start to wrap us up on this hour of the program. We got Jays baseball for you at 4:45 tonight. So we'll take you out to Fenway Park, see if there's any Scottish people at Fenway tonight.
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1: 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When we come back, though, Frank Saravalli on the Hurricanes, their model to building a cup winner. 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
4: In the 660 Traffic Center, Michelle Yee. Well, all major routes seeing heavy volume as you're making your way home. We do have a multi-vehicle collision, though, in the northeast. You're going to find this at 64th Avenue and Falcon Ridge Boulevard. This is affecting the intersection, so multiple lanes blocked. And we are also still seeing emergency crews on scene at 45th Street and Bow Trail Southwest from an earlier collision. So do expect delays as you make your way through. 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
5: 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The pitch. Hit on the ground right side. Guerrero with a diving backhanded stop. Throws to Gausman from the seat of his pants. They got him!
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7: Gilmore has a shot to win it all here. 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The ball
8: 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The Blades win it! 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
11: All right, let's get another hour of Flames Talk underway. It is Tuesday, June 16th, and we're underway this hour. Thanks for being along with us on Apple, Spotify, Amazon, wherever you get your podcasts. Welcome to the Sports Drive. Sports Drive is underway. No, we did that last hour. Try it again. Instead of, we'll just edit that right out. Welcome to this hour of the program, and we got lots to get to this hour on the program. We kick things off by saying hello to our NHL insider. 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Frank joins us now from Frankly Hockey, Amazon, and a whole lot more. Frank, as always, appreciate it, pal, and hey, the season's done. Stanley Cup Finals done. It's the Carolina Hurricanes as Stanley Cup champions. What a crazy turn of events after the way things went in Game 3 for them to rattle off three straight wins and win that Stanley Cup in six games. Had about 48 hours now to reflect on it. How do we look back on Carolina winning their first Stanley Cup since 2006, my friend?
12: They picked right up with their run of dominance, right? They took some significant punches from the Vegas Golden Knights and stuck with exactly how they wanted to play. And I think that, to me, is the hallmark of their entire run. They, from 8 years out under Rod Brind'Amour, have had a very clear-sighted plan of how they want to play. And didn't matter if they had disappointing finishes or if there were lots of questions abound about this team not having enough superstars or any superstars really to win a Stanley Cup. Head down, focused, go to work. And year in and year out, that's been their plan. And the payoff is Lord Stanley.
13: Is it significant at all to you that, you know, you take a look at the makeup of that Hurricanes roster? Like, they got some great players like Aho and Jarvis and Svechnikov and Slavin, and but they don't have that quote unquote superstar player that seems to be one of the things that people talk about all the time as a prerequisite to winning a Stanley Cup. I have premises that you've disagreed with before, but I'm curious as to your perspective on that.
12: Yeah, I mean, everyone said they couldn't do it, right? When you need a massive goal and you need a Patrick Kane or, pick one of the snipers of the last number of years that's found a way to get you a clutch goal, whether it's Alex Ovechkin or Evgeny Kuznetsov or you know, whoever it might be.

0: Kucherov, or whatever the case may be.
1: Marchand. I mean, there's always been these guys, right, that have stepped up. And I think with Carolina, they're probably the truest definition of a team because there is no one that's going to carry that mantle for the entire playoffs. There wasn't even a goalie for them that was going to carry the mantle for them the whole way through. That was never their plan. And they just outwork you. They know that because they don't have the superstar, that the work isn't optional. And they have a bunch of really good players, but no superstar. And I think what stands out is because of that, everyone is kind of locked and loaded here, signed through 2031, all the core pieces of their team at what are already super valuable and reasonable contracts. Think about what the cap's going to be in 2031.
0: Yep.
1: I mean, these are going to be bargains for a team that also has tons of cap space, a full prospect pipeline, and four first-round picks in the next three drafts.
0: Yep. The and I asked that question from a, you know, from a Calgary guy standpoint, because we know what the Flames are trying to do, and there's no guarantee they get that superstar player, but they've really gone about drafting a lot of really good, potentially like great NHLers, even if they're not superstars. And I guess on that same note, like, you know, there's so much talk about what the Flames might do in this year's draft, next year's draft. You take a look at the quote unquote top two centers on that Carolina team and Sebastian Aho and Logan Stankoven, despite the fact Jordan Staal ended up being the number one center in the Stanley Cup final. But like those two guys, again, are of the undersized variety. Does what Carolina just did, you know, maybe make NHL teams rethink that part of the conversation?
1: Well, I think what teams have figured out is that you can afford to get by with undersized forwards if they have the right makeup, meaning the right way they play the game, if they're willing to go to the hard areas. And I mean, look at that play that Logan Stankoven made to help turn the tide. And I guess it would have been
0: game two with he basically turned the entire series when he beat Anderson in that battle.
1: And he's a little guy. So he's little in height, but not in width and power. And so he's able to turn that tide. You can't really so much get away with that same construction on your back end.
0: Right.
1: Big people do beat up little people, and that is fact. And that's why so many teams subscribe to the trees, not shrubs theory when it comes to building their back end.
0: Speaking of D-men, Rasmus Anderson with Vegas not winning the Stanley Cup, the condition on that trade with the Golden Knights complete, so the Flames don't get a second round pick that upgrades to a first round pick in 2028. It stays a 2028 second round pick, but it's Rasmus for first in 2027, a second in 2028, Zach Whitecloud and Abram Weeb. Now that we have a little bit more that first round pick still top 10 protected, but now that we've got a little bit more finality on that deal, it's been a number of months now. We saw Rasmus go to game 6 of the Stanley Cup final. How do you evaluate that trade for both sides now?
1: I think the Flames did pretty well.
0: Yeah.
1: Obviously the Golden Knights appreciate the support that Anderson provided to them. But for me, I think the Flames dodged a pretty significant bullet not re-signing Rasmus Anderson long-term. And with that, it's now a question that Vegas is going to have to ask themselves, which is, do we want to do this for 6, 7, 8 years with Rasmus Anderson after showing some, I'd say, some vulnerability in the playoffs? He was not very steady at points in times. He looked lost. And it's not that he can't be a good defender. Obviously, at times his game had been a little bit streaky, but I would have real concerns about signing that player to that term of a deal.
0: Do we have any insight on where that sits? I mean, there'd been rumblings all throughout the playoffs that, oh yeah, it's going to be fine and they'll get something done with Rasmus. But like, do we have any insight as to where that sits? And you know, we're 2 weeks tomorrow, 2 weeks Wednesday from free agency opening up. Is there any feel on how that plays itself out?

0: Not yet. And I think everyone's been kind of, obviously with Claude Lemieux's passing and Rasmus Anderson and working with him, I think everyone has been sensitive to that. And I'm curious if that changes any of the dynamic at all here. Were the Golden Knights down the road with Claude Lemieux on deal? Is Claude Lemieux's successor? Does that change the dynamic at all? I have no idea. Do the Golden Knights take a beat and reevaluate after Rasmus's play in the Cup final and in the playoffs as a whole? I think all really fair, valid questions.
1: It's going to be fascinating to watch that one play out for sure. Frank Saravalli is with us. He's our NHL insider. He joins us Tuesdays here on Flames Talk. Speaking of futures in Vegas, we got one answer. John Tortorella will not be back as head coach, despite jumping in and completely turning things around for that team. And they go to game six of the Stanley Cup final. Are we surprised that that ended up being the end result? And I guess just your overall reaction to the Vegas Tortorella news on Tuesday.
0: Yeah, a little bit of surprise. And the part of the reason for that is just the success, right? When you have someone that steps in and provides you with exactly what you were looking for and what you needed, taking a Golden Knights team that, hey, like they finished with 1 point less than the Flames had last year.
1: Yeah.
0: And they go to the final. So you get almost everything you want from your coaching staff. And then to turn around and say, okay, yeah, we knew that this was a short-term engagement. You did as well. We're going in a different direction. I mean, the expectation here is that they're promoting Ryan Craig from Henderson, who used to be on their bench as an assistant, then went to Henderson to be the AHL head coach. And now the expectation is that he returns. Nonetheless, it's fair to say completely that John Tortorella exceeded expectations. And when you have someone that exceeds them and then is still shown the door, even if he didn't have a contract, I think there's still probably some element of surprise.
1: On the Ryan Craig front, has that kind of been the succession plan they've wanted all along? Even like is that, from your understanding, kind of where they've been going with this? Even when they hired Torts,
0: I think it was part of their game plan overall. I don't know the immediacy of it, but it also raises the question: if the plan was for Ryan Craig the whole time, then why not just have installed him with 8 games left to get him a head start on the following season?
1: Right. Yeah. I gotta be honest with you. Like, I know they talked about short term and there'd been some, hey, just don't forget John doesn't have a contract. And it still felt like, well, they'll probably bring him back. Right. I mean, they were 2 wins away from the Stanley Cup. So I did find that really interesting. And especially hearing John speak after game six, like it's clear he still wants to coach as well. Like what is the future hold for John Tortorella? And are we expecting him to be a name that's kind of in vogue here as we get into the off season?
0: Well, the real interesting part is clearly he wants to still coach. The passion is there. But now there's only 2 Canadian teams left. And clearly the Oilers are pretty far down the road with Mike Babcock having an investigation ongoing. And the Toronto Maple Leafs, as John Chayka outlined today, are pretty much down to decision time. I think they're down to the final 2 people.
1: Okay.
0: And that those interviews or in-person part of the process had continued on to start this week. I think in a perfect world, they were hoping to maybe come to that conclusion by the end of this week. Are they willing to inject a new name in John Tortorella as part of the search on both ends? And more than that, is either one of them

0: holding out any hope, or are they holding their breath to see if Bruce Cassidy shakes free from Vegas?
1: Right. So do you have any idea as to who the final two are in Toronto? Are you ready to go with that? Are you still working that story?
0: Still working that story. I mean, I'd imagine that with all the talk, and then with Joe Pavelski signaling publicly that he was intrigued and saying that he was going for an interview, it's clear that he had gotten to one of the end stages, whether he's in that final two group or not. Hard to say with any certainty at this point.
1: Okay. And then, as you mentioned, there's the Cassidy front and the Babcock front. Like the coaching carousel is fascinating right now as well. What can you tell us about this investigation that's ongoing with the NHL and Mike Babcock as the Oilers look to continue going down that road?
0: It's in its early stages. I think the biggest thing that we're trying to seek or learn, and probably the Oilers are as well, is what kind of timeline is this going to be? Is it going to take 2 weeks? Is it going to take 2 months? Is it sometime in between? Because the Oilers kind of need or want this to be wrapped up yesterday. And the NHL is saying, well, we got to talk to a bunch of people. We've got to get this all down on paper. We then need to have the commissioner deliberate and see if he believes Mike Babcock is fit to work in the league based on the allegations that are presented. Will everyone participate in the investigation? You can't compel anyone to talk. There are no subpoenas here. So it's a really interesting, borderline, unprecedented investigation with someone's employment potentially hinging on it. And then if that does take longer than the Oilers had anticipated, do they take a step back and say, hey, look, the league has provided us with an off-ramp here in what has been an incredibly unpopular decision to bring in Mike Babcock? Do we use that and just say, hey, regardless of how this plays out from an investigation standpoint, we just can't wait that long? What is Mike Babcock's stomach to go through this? Mm-hmm. Like, there's a whole lot of questions that I think get raised when you have arrived at this stage. And then again, what else is happening on the periphery? Does John Tortorella become someone of interest to the Oilers? Can Bruce Cassidy shake free? Will Vegas finally, if Ryan Craig is the guy, will Vegas just say, okay, we're cool now with Bruce Cassidy going wherever? Is it only to Toronto? Would he have interest in Toronto? I think there's so many. Would Torts have interest in working in Toronto? I think there's so many variables here that we're still just kind of wrapping our heads around.
1: Yep, for sure. We're chatting with Frank Saravalli. He's our NHL insider. Joins us Tuesday here on Flames Talk. Did have a bit of a trade. I know you discussed this on Frankly Hockey earlier on Tuesday because it came down right in the middle of your show. But Toronto sends goaltender Joseph Woll and Simone Benoit to Philadelphia for Emile Andre, Sam Ersson, and a third round pick. What was your reaction on this one? What's kind of the intel on how this trade went down and maybe why it went down?
0: Yeah, it's a really interesting spot. I think in some ways Toronto is kind of clearing the deck a little bit. I look at this situation as, or this trade specifically, as probably one part of Toronto's puzzle. Because it's hard to look at it today and say that the Leafs got better, right? They traded a 27-year-old goalie who many see as a 1B in a tandem. He has a career 906 save percentage. The Flyers nailed it with Dan Vladar last year. And Sam Ersson is a below replacement level goalie. He's a mid 880s goalie over a pretty long stretch, actually like 40 more games than Joe Woll. And I think the Flyers are going to have one of the stronger tandems in the league if Dan Vladar plays anywhere near the level that he did last year. So they vastly improved their goaltending situation in one fell swoop. And they got back a completely serviceable sixth or seventh defenseman in Simone Benoit. He's big, 6'3".

0: But on the Leafs end, they take back a little bit more of an experiment and a project in Emil Andre, who is obviously undersized at 5'9", has some wheels, can make some plays, but I think really got pushed around when it came to the playoffs, which is why they used him pretty sparingly, only 4 games played in the 2 rounds, and ice time hovering just over 11 minutes. So I think Andre is a pure wild card. And I think he's probably trending toward, at best, a third pair defenseman in the league with that 5'9" frame. So you trade the better of the two goalies. You trade the, at least right now in this juncture, the better, more serviceable in today's NHL defenseman, and you only get a third round pick back. I know that they moved $5 million or close to it off their cap. It's just a little bit more. You gotta squint a little bit more and say, okay, well, what's next coming down the pike in order for this to make sense for the Toronto Maple Leafs?
1: We are now, with being 2 days out from the end of the Stanley Cup Final, the NHL buyout window is now opening and will last until the end of the month. And I know you teased this a little bit. Anyone that you look to that could be buyout fodder that would be real good candidates to potentially be bought out during this window?
0: Yeah, I think one of the locks would be Jesperi Kotkaniemi from Carolina. With 4 years left at just under $5 million, he played 42 games this year. He is a Stanley Cup champion, but didn't dress in any of the playoff games, like not a single one, a healthy scratch for all 19. And just way too much money to have a guy sitting there clogging up your lineup. So his buyout, since he is 25 still, is very attractive. It would be 8 years at just under $860,000, which is less than a league minimum player. And I know that's a long time, but it's also going to save the Carolina Hurricanes like $13 million in real cash.
2: Yeah.
0: So that money matters, and it just makes sense. No one's going to trade for that deal. Doesn't make sense to retain. Might as well move off of him and cut him loose and have him become a free agent after a failed retaliation attempt with the Montreal Canadiens from the Sebastian Aho offer sheet.
1: Right. And finally, we're now just over a week from the NHL draft, and draft week is next week. We saw a trade earlier on Tuesday with Toronto and Philly. How busy are you expecting the NHL landscape to be between now and the draft, or now in free agency opening 2 weeks from Wednesday?
0: Pretty significantly busy.
1: Okay. I mean,
0: this is the 2 week period in time where you can change your team. There's lots of calls being made. Lots of teams feel like they're running in place at the moment, seeking to get better, realizing that there's teams on the other end that are open to making moves. But the common refrain has been, A, it's hard to find difference makers, and B, when teams have them, they don't really want to create a hole on their roster to give something up. So it's been a bit of a standstill on that front, but in terms of the quality of players that might be available, it's not going to be on the free agent market. It's going to be on the trade market. Mm-hmm. And Dylan Larkin being out there for one, lesser extent, of course, Darnell Nurse, but they're just kind of the tip of the iceberg of players that are becoming available.
1: Yep. Hey, Frankie, appreciate the time as always. Great insight as always. Thanks so much. And we'll do it again next Tuesday. Hey.
0: Sounds good. Thanks so much, Pat. Talk to you next week.
1: That is Frank Saravalli. He is our NHL insider. Joins us every Tuesday here on Flames Talk. Always lots to get into at this time of year. Didn't get into it, but also another trade in the NHL today. Ross Colton has been traded from Colorado to Nashville. Feels like a straight-up cap dump for the Avalanche there, sending Colton to Nashville. He'll fit in nicely kind of as a number two center option for the Preds there. 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
2: In the 660 Traffic Center, Michelle Yee. Well, we do have a collision northbound Crowtown just across from McMahon Stadium as you're approaching 24th Avenue in the northwest, so do expect some heavier backups there. And in the northeast, we are clearing out an earlier collision eastbound 64th Avenue at Falcon Ridge Boulevard Northeast. For eastbound 64th Avenue, you only have the far right-hand lane getting through. 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